0: that ships who want to make the risky transit through the Strait of Hormuz have to do, saying, quote, the necessary fees will be collected for the specialized services provided under this mechanism. This route will remain closed to the operators of the so-called Freedom Project.
1: Officials claim the ceasefire remains in effect. President Trump returned from his trip to China, where trade was one of the top issues discussed. Fox's Alex Hogan has more from the White House.
2: Trump pointed new trade deals that China made commitments like buying U.S. soybeans and Boeing aircraft, and Boeing now confirming to Fox their initial commitment of 200 aircraft. And China's Commerce Ministry said that the U.S. and China have agreed to expand agricultural trade. Supporters are praising President Trump's trip, while critics are already blasting this as a failure. China's foreign minister saying that they being the two leaders, have agreed to a new framework for the following future years that will not only acknowledge the very real differences that exist between these two countries, but also examine how to cooperate together, how to collaborate, especially as it pertains to trade. And also, this is a framework they say that is going to last for at least the next several years.
1: China's President Xi Jinping is set to visit the U.S. in September. 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
16: Overnight crime in the city. I'm Jarrett Lewis. Here's what's trending this hour. A woman is recovering after being shot while two people tried to steal from her. The incident happened early Saturday morning on Indy's North Side. IMPD says the woman was taken to a hospital in stable condition. Anyone with more information about the attempted robbery is asked to call IMPD or Crime Stoppers. Leading the prayer at this year's National Peace Officers Memorial Service in Washington, D.C., was President of the Indianapolis Fraternal Order of Police, Rick Snyder.
17: Father God, we thank you for your word, for your promises, and for your peace.
16: Vice President J.D. Vance was in attendance. The law enforcement ceremony was Friday in the nation's capital. It was the 45th annual National Peace Officers Memorial Service, honoring officers who made the ultimate sacrifice in the line of duty. Fever fans are excited about the season, even after two losses to open things up. This fan says team apparel has been flying off the shelves.
18: Everybody loves Caitlin. Everybody loves Cunningham. I tried to look for one of her jerseys earlier. There were none.
16: The Fever failed to the Mystics on Friday, but get right back at it at home on Sunday against the Storm. And qualifying for the 110th Indianapolis 500 getting delayed Saturday at the Indianapolis Motor Speedway because of rain. Saturday's session was set to start at 11. Catherine Legg, who's attempting the double this year, says if it's going to rain any weekend this month, let it be this one.
19: I just hope that it doesn't rain next weekend.
16: Day two of qualifying action will pick up again on Sunday. The entire field of 33 drivers will know their starting spot then. I'm Jarrett Lewis on the level, on the go, and on WIBC.com. Now the forecast from the American Standard Cooling Weather Center.
20: Mostly cloudy and mild. Lows will fall into the lower 60s. And for tomorrow, an early shower chance, but skies will become much brighter. Mostly sunny with highs in the low to mid 80s. I'm Fox 59 meteorologist Amber Hardwick for 93 WIBC.
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0: still of Texas. And I'm your bespectacled curmudgeon, Ethan Hatcher. Thanks for listening to the show. Want to talk a little bit more about Donald Trump in this segment and some of the apparent flip-flopping that he's made over time. And, like, look, I know some people are upset when I have criticisms of the Trump administration, but it's not from a place of wanting the Trump administration to fail. It comes from a place of wanting the Donald Trump administration to succeed in his aspirations of making America great again, to succeed in his policies of putting America first again, which is supposed to be a differentiation, a distinction between his administration and previous administrations. And then it's also important to hold Donald Trump to his own standards. And right now, the standard that I'm talking about is maintaining a hardline stance against China, against the incursion of Chinese assets, of foreign manufactured goods here in the United States that are undercutting the American labor market, as well as theft of intellectual property from foreign Chinese citizens. And right now, it seems like the Donald Trump administration is starting to flip-flop on that. He's starting to waffle. And I'm just reminded of the many times in 2016, in 2020, in 2024, in the lead up to the election, where Donald Trump identified singularly that the communist Chinese government was the adversary of the American people, and his administration singularly would take that much more seriously than previous administrations had done. But now he's flip-flopping. Now he's saying that him and President Xi Jinping, they're good friends, they're buddies, they're getting along, and the relationship between America and China is stronger than ever before. Let's contrast this in a montage between what President Trump is saying now and what President Trump said in the past, and see if you can tell a difference here, folks.
1: China, they are not our friend, believe me.
2: My relationship with presidents is a fantastic one. We've always gotten along.
3: We have a friendship, really, and we just have a good relationship.
4: We can't continue to allow China to rape our country, and that's what they're doing.
2: We're doing very well with China, and working with China has been very good.
5: China ransacked our company, stole our intellectual property.
6: The United States will no longer turn a blind eye to unfair economic practices, including massive intellectual property theft.
7: Intellectual property theft. Any progress you can report?
3: Yeah, I mean, it is progress, but I also tell people, you do it to them too. But they've been doing that for 50 years.
8: We will go right after China. We will not rely on them one bit. We're taking our business out of China.
3: We have about 30 of the biggest business leaders in the world because they do business in China. Most of them do business here, but probably like to do more. And I'd like to see them do more. China's going to invest hundreds of billions of dollars with those people that were in that room today.
8: No administration has been tougher on China than this administration. There's nobody ever been tougher on China than me. There's been nobody tougher than me on China.
3: China's beautiful.
8: It's an honor to be your friend, and the relationship between China and the USA is going to be better than ever before.
5: I'd now like to raise a glass and propose a toast to the rich and enduring ties between the American and Chinese people.
9: Jeez. The reason I'm telling you all this is because I'm playing both sides so that I always come out on top.
0: The enduring relationship between the Chinese and American people. He seems to be singing quite a different tune these days. Seems to be singing quite a different tune indeed. During his interviews with Fox News this week, they spoke a little bit about Chinese manufacturing, and Donald Trump was singing the praises of the Chinese, saying if they want to build manufacturing plants here in the United States, we're happy to have them. But it's not just investment in the United States. That investment comes attached with some significant risks, especially when those locations are purchased nearby military assets for the American and United States government. But he also discussed the throngs, the hundreds of thousands, I believe he said 500,000 or more Chinese students here in the United States at American universities. And in previous statements, he had indicated that maybe there would be a pushback, a slowdown of these Chinese immigrants studying in American universities. But now he is feeling very different about that altogether. And again, it's not just about inviting them to our shores. These come with strings attached, and primarily in the form of spying, in the form of intellectual property theft. And this is a big problem. The Chinese are not our friends, something that Donald Trump, at least in the election, in the lead lead up to the election and campaign season seemed to have understood, but has now doubled back and modulated his beliefs during the administration. Not the only thing that he is modulating his opinion on. He is also moving the goalposts when it comes to obtaining the Iranian nuclear assets, the uranium, the core thing that we were told necessitated this conflict with Iran, ensuring that they never had the capability of producing a nuclear weapon again. And now Donald Trump is saying, well, we don't necessarily have to evacuate all the uranium. We have it monitored. We have eyes on it 24/7, thanks to the Space Force, which I created. And he is saying that it's not necessary to remove all of the uranium from Iran. Actually, that's just to satisfy PR, to satisfy optics. Oh, yeah, that's something that he actually said. Check out this clip.
10: Do you feel there's been people that have, and generals that I've spoken to, that think you have to get the dust, which is the enriched uranium, or have you been told there may be a way to entomb it that they could never get to it?
11: So we were thinking about doing it early on.
10: About
11: it
10: getting
11: would take,
10: it.
11: It would take a while. It would take a week and a half. That's a long time to be in enemy territory. No, it's, you're going to move these massive amounts of granite. You know, it's a granite. Granite's the hardest stone. It's amazing that those were really powerful bombs that we used. And don't forget, we hit it on top of that. We hit Tomahawks on top of that. No, I don't think it's necessary, except from a public relations standpoint. I think it's important for the fake news that we get it. I'm the one that said we're going to get it, and we're going to get it. We have our eye on it. So Space Force was my creation. I did that in my first term. It's going to end up going down as one of the most important of all of our military.
10: So it can be entombed.
11: It can be.
10: With eyes on it.
11: It can be, but I'd rather get it, to be honest with you. It can be, and a lot of things can happen. But, and even despite the statement that, you know, they can't get it, they are, first of all, if we left right now, it would take around 25 years to rebuild, and it can never be like it was. It would take 25 years. I'd rather get it, but we have our eyes on it.
12: Why are you the way that you are? I hate so much about the things that you choose to be.
0: So you heard it here first, folks. Donald Trump is laying the groundwork to start backing out of his stated objective of seizing all of Iran's nuclear assets. And it turns out to be a logistically much more challenging operation than I think Donald Trump initially believed. You heard him discussing there, like, well, it's actually buried in the granite rock. Like, yes, there is a significant amount of mineral processing that is associated with uranium. It's not just sitting there pre-processed in these, vats for you to, seize and then bring back to the United States. A lot of the time, it's still trapped in the rock. And this is not going to be as simple of an operation as Donald Trump perhaps has led the American people to believe. So now he's starting to move the goalposts and set the expectation that we may not in fact seize their uranium, which was the original whole stated purpose of this conflict with Iran to begin with. And I know what past Donald Trump would say about presidents who lied to the American people in order to facilitate and initiate conflicts with Middle Eastern states overseas. What Donald Trump said in the past about the Bush administration, now coming true for the Trump administration thereafter.
13: Nancy Pelosi, the speaker.
11: Well, you know, when she first got in and was named speaker, I met her and I'm very impressed by her. I think she's a very impressive person. I like her a lot. But I was surprised that she didn't do more in terms of Bush and going after Bush. It was almost, it just seemed like she was going to really look to impeach Bush and get him out of office, which personally I think would have been a wonderful thing.
13: Impeaching him?
11: Absolutely, for the war. For the war.
13: Because of the conduct of the
11: war. Well, he lied. He got us into the war with lies. And, I mean, look at the trouble Bill Clinton got into with something that was totally unimportant, and they tried to impeach him, which was nonsense. And yet Bush got us into this horrible war with lies, by lying, by saying they had weapons of mass destruction, by saying all sorts of things that turned out not to be true.
14: Is there a little similarity there? Whoa, I think there is.
0: History doesn't always repeat itself, but it often rhymes. It often rhymes, ladies and gentlemen. Thanks for listening. And could you believe he said Nancy Pelosi was a good person? Admire her immensely. Ah, yes, how times have changed. You know, Donald Trump, prior to his decision to run as a Republican, lifelong Democrat. Yeah, lifelong Democrat, had lovely things to say about Nancy Pelosi in the past when it was politically expedient. Of course, he dropped that like a dirty, damp old sock. 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Coming up next, we're going to talk about Thomas Massie's upcoming election Tuesday of next week in Kentucky. He is getting targeted by powerful forces. Why is that? We'll discuss coming up next. Stay tuned.
15: Sunshine, storms, tornadoes, maybe snow. Sometimes all in the same week. Ah, spring in Indiana. Good news, the Weather Authority just arrived.
16: Storms begin to develop off towards west. They're going to ride in for the evening rush hour.
15: The entire Fox 59 team are now part of 93 WIBC with Indiana's most accurate forecast. When Indiana's weather is anything but predictable. The Weather Authority, now on 93 WIBC. Stay in the know while you're on the go.
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6: 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And if you haven't done so, make sure to smash that like button on the YouTube machine. Let the digital department know that you enjoy what you're hearing on the show. And it also helps promote us in the YouTube algorithm and expand the reach and the prestige of this humble radio show broadcast from Indianapolis, Indiana. Thanks for listening. I'm your host, Ethan Hatcher. That's producer Kylan and the producers Fishbowl pushing the buttons and doing the things to make the show function. This segment, I wanted to get into the pivotal Thomas Massie primary that is coming up Tuesday of next week. They hate him because they ain't him, because Thomas Massie is effective and principled, constitutional in ways that other representatives are not. And I'm incredibly disappointed that Donald Trump is using the power of the bully pulpit that the presidency provides, as well as his own cabinet members, to target one of the most principled members of Congress, as noted by Thomas Massie himself.
7: But I've heard that the Secretary of War, Pete Hegseth, is coming to intervene in my campaign. Look, dogs don't bark at parked cars. And the fact that you got cabinet secretaries that may be coming to my district to campaign against me during a war, the Secretary of War during a war, shows how serious this is to the global elites that I lose. And that's why it's so serious that I do win. If there's going to be any hope in Washington, D.C., if there's going to be any voice, anybody that ever challenges the narrative, whether it's on war or whether it's on immunity for companies, whether they're data centers or whether they're pesticide manufacturers. Look, there's all kinds of cronies, that not just the foreign influence cronies, but corporate cronies on the meatpacking industry. And you'll see occasional fake fights where Republicans may engage in a fake fight, and then I show it's all fake. And that's why they hate me for breathing air in the swamp.
6: Can you imagine actually turning loose the Secretary of War against a Republican congressman while the war with Iran is actively continuing, while negotiations are still on the table, while we have our military assets committed overseas, we have service members in foreign waters, and they're using the resource of Pete Hegseth to wage war against Thomas Massie of Kentucky rather than wage war against the crazies in Iran. That tells you everything that you need to know right there. That's ridiculous. And what else is ridiculous is how far Turning Point USA, Toilet Paper USA now, has fallen from their founding, from the principles that Charlie Kirk had tried to instill within the organization. Erica Kirk, his wife, is completely tanking the reputation of this institution. And I don't know how she can sleep at night. She is just pissing all over Charlie Kirk's legacy, which is disgusting. And she's acting like, oh, we wouldn't know how Charlie would feel about issues like the ongoing war with Iran, which he said would be a disastrous mistake for the United States to engage in. And he also said at the time, when he was still alive and still with us on multiple occasions, that Thomas Massie was his favorite congressman.
8: My favorite members of Congress. He loves the Constitution. He loves liberty. He's honest and he's tough. And he's going to really go after the intel agencies. It's Thomas Massie, who's just terrific, from Kentucky.
9: He said it. There it is. There it is.
6: So it's not a mystery who Charlie Kirk would support. And now she is running headlong, totally the opposite of what Charlie Kirk would be doing. Now supporting the opposition to Thomas Massie and compromising the principles of the organization that her husband founded. The fact that she would say with... with a straight face that Charlie wouldn't support the Thomas Massie campaign, or that there's no way to know what his opinions on the war with Iran would have been. He said it. He said it out loud on multiple occasions, multiple different podcasts. This is all a matter of public record, and we can listen to these things. If anybody should know that, it would be the wife of Charlie Kirk, and the fact that she is just throwing his legacy in the trash is so disheartening. Turning Point USA, Toilet Paper USA, has sold out. They have sold out to the establishment, and they are losing their connection and their touch with the American people. It's a real shame there. Thomas Massie also continuing to expound that the reason why they fear him is because he is effective in his messaging and his role as a congressman.
10: I'll get to a point where I can figure out how to get things done in the House of Representatives. I got my signature legislation, the Prime Act, in the base text of the Farm Bill. The Prime Act would allow local farmers to sell to local consumers using the local health department instead of the USDA getting involved. That would be a boon to Kentucky. But I worked with the chairman of the Ag Committee to get that in the text. I used a discharge petition to get a bill passed 427-1 in the House, 100-0 in the Senate, and President Donald Trump signed it. I think using my experience on the Rules Committee, which I'm no longer on, but I really learned how the sausage is made there. I am effective at this job. They don't spend nearly $10 million against somebody who's a backbencher. The dogs don't bark at parked cars. And there's a reason I'm the number one target to take out right now this year. There's a reason this is the most expensive Republican primary in the country, the most expensive Republican primary or Democrat primary for Congress in the state of Kentucky ever. And it's because I've become effective.
11: You're damn right.
6: Listener Claudia on the YouTube chat says that Erica Kirk is Timu Tammy Faye, Tammy Faye Baker. I lost my crap at that. That is hilarious. She's dead on there. Good one, Claudia. but Thomas Massie is right. The reason why they hate him is because he's effective. And in my opinion, right now, between Thomas Massie and Rand Paul, these are your congressional standard bearers. These are the people who are carrying the torch for the Republican Party right now, maintaining the principles of limited small governments, constitutional governments, and also cutting government waste, fraud, and abuse in spending and their abuse of taxpayer resources. 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Coming up next, we have another exciting edition of Carl's Conspiracy Corner, and he shares his thoughts on the UFO files that have been released by the Trump administration. As usual, a pretty interesting take from producer Carl. Stay tuned for that coming up next.
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15: I'm Jane Fergus. 1,500 ships are stranded in the Persian Gulf, and today a senior Iranian official posted new plans for a toll booth,
16: saying, quote, the necessary fees will be collected for the specialized services provided under this mechanism. This route will remain closed to the operators of the so-called Freedom Project.
15: Fox's Lucas Tomlinson. Some specifics now coming out of President Trump's trip to China.
17: Trump pointed new trade deals that China's made commitments like buying U.S. soybeans and Boeing aircraft, and Boeing now confirming to Fox their initial commitment of 200 aircraft.
15: That's Fox's Alex Hogan reporting. Both countries say they have agreed to a framework for lasting U.S.-China relations. 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
5: 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With the recent release of government footage of UAPs, otherwise known as unexplained aerial phenomenon, more Americans than ever before are asking themselves, are we alone in the universe? Congressman Eric Burleson says the latest tranche of data barely scratches the surface, and if the government doesn't release the more damning files soon, then he will, using the powers of congressional debate. Meanwhile, pastors around the United States are being forewarned to prepare for extraterrestrial footage that could challenge the faith of their flock. Are we close at hand to revealing the existence of alien life, or is this all an elaborate distraction executed by shadowy global elites? Piercing through the veil of the New World Order with the illuminating rays of truth is one man on a ceaseless quest to defeat the globalists. It's the ever-lovable producer Carl for another edition of Carl's Conspiracy Corner.
27: 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The truth is out there.
28: Have you ever seen a commie drink a glass of water?
29: Well, yeah, I can't say I have.
27: The views expressed by Conspiracy Carl are those of Carl and Carl alone. They are not the views of his station or its distributors. I mean, obviously.
5: Deep beneath the streets of Indianapolis, in an undisclosed broadcasting bunker, we're once again joined by producer Carl, who has some rather fascinating insights on all this UFO stuff that's been getting released by the government. Carl, I know you always got an interesting take on this stuff. Have at it.
30: You know, it's interesting. I wasn't expecting to talk about this, but the whole UFO to UAP, unidentified versus unexplained. Well, the fact that they aren't explaining it doesn't mean that they don't know what it is. Now, unidentified actually kind of implies that they don't know what it is. Unexplained says, we haven't explained it to you. So that almost it sounds like a cover-up right there.
5: Anytime they try to manipulate the language, it's usually in service of pulling the wool over your eyes. They're playing word games here. UFO, yeah. UAP, whatever you want to call it. It's about extraterrestrial life. That's the heart of the issue. And you think there may be more to this story than just revealing UFOs. There's some deeper conspiracies at work here.
30: Well, Ronald Reagan, towards the end of the Cold War, had a conversation with Gorbachev, and he talked about the unifying, what would happen if the world met the threat of an outside extraterrestrial force, we would all be unified as a global community. Let's listen to a speech he gave before the UN.
0: In our obsession with antagonisms of the moment, we often forget how much unites all the members of humanity. Perhaps we need some outside universal threat to make us recognize this common bond. I occasionally think how quickly our differences worldwide would vanish if we were facing an alien threat from outside this world.
1: Interesting.
30: You know, not that many people know about that, about Ronald Reagan. It's actually, as a lifelong conservative, it's actually very disappointing to hear him talk about these things, because this is exactly what we on the right are fearful of a one world government. And he's basically saying, yeah, we would all be united under one roof if we had this outside force against us. So the current government, you were talking about Burleson earlier. Let's listen to him on the Benny Johnson Show.
2: I was told that in a skiff, and also outside of one, that there is a craft at a location in a foreign country that is too big to move. They built a building around it. It is, it's in a foreign country, and it is a U.S. installation. I can't say anything more than that.
1: It's on like a U.S. military base installation.
2: I can't really say anything more than that. What I can say is that, it would be quite a trip to get there. I'm going to continue to do research.
3: On the note of uniting the world governments under a common enemy, you know what this reminds me of, Producer Carl? This reminds me directly of the plot of Alan Moore's Watchmen, which is an award-winning graphic novel series that was written by him and illustrated by Dave Gibbons. It was originally released in the 1980s, and it follows an alternate history of Earth where superheroes exist, but they were outlawed in the Richard Nixon administration, who went on to serve for beyond just two terms. And the way that the plot of this entire graphic novel is resolved is with an alien invasion, a fake alien invasion, a false flag to unite the world's governments in an uneasy peace. So really, this is following closely in the footsteps not only of real world history there, as you heard with the clip from Ronald Reagan, but also it's hewing pretty close to the line of well-worn fiction at this point. That's interesting.
30: I hate to alarm people, because I'm not naturally an alarmist. I'm just a skeptic. You know, we're like $38-40 trillion in debt. We probably can't get out of this. So what would get us out of all this debt? An alien invasion. This would be a great excuse to go, like, let's screw the debt. We're being attacked by these aliens. So you know, this is another reason for, you know, people to be a little wary about what's going on, because why is it happening now?
3: So you think that they would just wipe away all the world's debts if, you know, in service of a unifying force against a perceived or imagined extraterrestrial threat? That's going to be the reset button for our global financial crisis?
30: Well, the globalists will do anything to stay in power, much like the Iranians. The IRGC is doing anything to stay in power. They'll pull any shenanigans possible.
3: What do you make of all these pastors around the United States who are currently being warned to ready their flocks in case more extraterrestrial information comes to light, because it could challenge the faith of the believers?
30: Yeah, it's good that you ask. We have some audio from Pastor Perry Stone.
4: And I'm not going to go into great detail, but there were a large number of pastors that had been invited to go to a certain state to hear some men in the United States government and others share with them a concern that they had. And this particular man, and I'll not name him, and then we may end up doing some teachings with him or having an event at his church. He has a great church. But he said, Perry, what they're about to release, from what we're hearing, there's going to be a release concerning aliens and concerning unidentified flying object spacecraft, that some of the people who were in the meeting were telling us as pastors, you need to prepare your people and you need to get ready to answer them for what you're about to hear being released.
30: So So what do communists and globalists all agree on? They agree on getting rid of people's faith in God and replacing it with the state, believing in the state to rescue you. And this doesn't come as a surprise. And it doesn't come as a surprise that there would be some pastors, some big churches that would be aligned with the government. Because during COVID, there were a lot of pastors out there that said, you know, follow what your government official tells you to do. Stay indoors. There were a lot. I was very disappointed during COVID how many churches shut down. And it really dawned on us that a lot of them are aligned with the government. And so this doesn't surprise me. This is all part of Project Bluebeam. This is our final audio clip.
3: Project Bluebeam. Oh, boy, I can't wait to hear what this is. Let's play the clip.
6: Bluebeam is supposed to get rid of religion because what will happen, according to the legend, is the holograms will manifest as whatever deity is dominant in the area, whether it's Jesus or Buddha, whomever. And atheists will see different things, and people will just freak out. Nationalism will go away.
7: Atheists will see different things. Like, why?
6: Because, according to the legend, the array or with the technology will manipulate your mind. Again, Harp has been accused of this, because you can manipulate someone's mind with electromagnetic frequencies. So they could just tell you to see something.
7: So, like, that specific?
3: Whoa. Okay, I think we finally gone off the deep end here on Carl's Conspiracy Corner this evening. It's one thing to manufacture a false flag, extraterrestrial alien invasion, but it's quite another thing to have these giant holographic projections of religious figures that are filtered based on your own personal belief system. Atheists see one thing, believers see another thing. What happens if it's a room mixed full of different believers, producer Carl? Like, what if you got some Jews over here, some Muslims over there, and some Christians over there? Are they all going to be seeing different religious deity figures based on their individual religion from the same holographic projection? This is okay. I was on board with you for the majority of this segment. Like hey, maybe the government is trying to manipulate us by raising this the specter of a false flag, but this is nuts.
30: I'm not saying what this gentleman is suggesting would happen is actually what they're going to do, but what since we're running out of time, what I want to say is there are no little green men that anybody within our lifetimes are going to see. If you see it, it's fake. It's a false flag. It's the government pulling this off because the government wants us to be united against this common enemy. The only aliens here on this planet are the transhumanist globalists. They are alien. They are against humanity. These are the ones that want you to mutilate yourself, mutilate your children, want you to not believe in your humanity, that they want to euthanize you. They don't like people. Those are the only aliens that do exist. They are here on this planet, and you should not trust them. They are not coming in on a flying saucer.
3: Here's my take on the extraterrestrial information dump. I am skeptical because I do not believe the government, which to date still insists there were no Epstein co-conspirators and those 1,000-plus underage girls were trafficked to no one in particular. I don't believe that the same government, which is still sitting on those secrets and refusing to be transparent, would suddenly come forward with all these videos of extraterrestrial life. You know, it's a tease. It's a distraction. I'd love it if it were true, but I'll tell you, those 48 vids that just got dumped, that's not it. Yeah, of course. It'd be so fascinating.
30: They could be a guest on Saturday Night on the Circle.
3: Yeah, but I would totally book them for a conversation on Saturday Night on the Circle. We'd have to get a translator, you know, translate the alien speak. We're running out of time, producer Carl, but thank you for coming on the show and giving us your insights on what is a fascinating conversation that I really didn't have in my bingo cards for the second Trump administration. But here we are.
30: Thank you very much, Ethan. Have a wonderful night.
3: Stay tuned to 93 WIBC. This is Saturday Night on the Circle.
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3: 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We're coasting things to a close this evening on 93 WIPC, another edition of Saturday Night on The Circle with me, your bespectacled curmudgeon, Ethan Hatcher, and that has been the guest producer, Kylan Talley, on the board, beep, beep, beep, beep, beep, pushing those buttons and doing the things to make the show function. Kylan, of course, was with me last week as well on the first day show with Terry Stacy and Denny Smith joining for another edition of Antique Show and Tell. I had a very special treasure, another one procured from the Springfield Heartland Antique Show that I attended a few weekends ago, and we discussed a fabulously decorative 18th century documents chest. And I thought this was so cool and so special to share with the folks on the first day show. And I hope you agree.
4: Terry, Denny, Kylan, and joining us now is Ethan Hatcher from Saturday Night on the Circle. Hello, pal.
5: Hello, Terry.
4: Did you bring us a coffin today for our first day show and tell?
5: This is not a coffin. This is a documents chest. This is an 18th century.
6: Better than a safe.
7: Yes. It looks just like what we put Annie Dog's ashes in after.
4: Doesn't it, Denny?
7: It does. It looks
4: yeah,
7: like.
4: Yeah, it does. And this is, where did you get this, first of all?
5: I purchased this the same place that I got the 300-year-old tea caddy, which was at the Heartland Antique Show in Springfield, Ohio, a few weekends ago now. It was, like I said, it was a great show for me. I found some real treasures here. So this dates to about, like, the early to maybe mid. There's not a specific year associated with this piece, but early 18th century. You can tell by the manner of construction, the materials used, the scene that's depicted on the case itself, which is painted. And what I love about this piece is it reminds you how colorful old life really was, because I think it's a modern interpretation of like historical pieces. You know, like
7: we think it's a black and white world because those are the photos we have.
5: Yeah, or they even when you portray like the medieval period or the early American period, instead of bright and colorful movies, they're dour. They turn down the saturation. They're very sour. But no, the people of these eras loved color. Dye was a very expensive, very desirable material. They wanted to have color and expression in their life, and this piece kind of embodies that theory. It's bright, it's yellow, it's got pastoral scenes of the manor, presumably of the family that was there, or an idealized vision of what they aspired to.
7: What would we put in this? I noticed it has a lock.
5: Yes, and it's a documents chest. So this is what you would put like your land deeds in if you had a land ownership or valuable letters, indenture contracts, and associated important family documents.
7: Okay. Are you going to keep anything in it?
5: There was nothing in it.
7: Oh, I know. Are you going to put any of your things in it?
5: I very well may use it for some sort of storage because it has, you know, some dual utility there.
7: You know what the number one thing that kills old documents is? Humidity. Humidity just sort of eats them up. And because I've had some old, I used to have clients coming in and they'd bring in these things from grandparents and they're moldy and they stink.
4: Oh, yeah.
7: And I'm going, where have you kept this?
5: Well, in the attic.
7: Yeah, we just keep them in a box. Okay.
4: Yeah. That's what I do with my stuff,
7: but they smell like old socks is what they smell like.
5: Now, one of the topics I wanted to get into when discussing this piece, and I can show you some pictures, Terry, of what this looked like when I got it. Check this out.
4: Okay, so I wish you could all see this. It was much, you've cleaned it. It's been cleaned.
5: Cleaned it substantially.
4: Yeah, it was pretty much covered, at least on the outside of each of the levels of this wood box was brown.
5: And then this is what the actual picture looked like on the lid of the box. You could barely see it.
7: So did you clean it with soap and water? Did you just water? What did you clean it with?
5: I used a product which is safe on antique paints, antique woodwork, and antique associated items. It's like Goop non-pumice hand cleaner, but a higher quality material. It's known as New Life Furniture Max, made by the Ramax company, I believe is their name. New Life Furniture Mask. It's a very, very high quality product.
4: And it's okay when you get something like this, for those of you who do love collecting, it's okay for you to clean it, right?
5: Or well, no? that's the debate. Be careful about that.
7: Careful
5: and I am on the fence about whether or not I have taken away some of the

0: haven't removed any of the paint?
1: I haven't removed any of the paint, to the best of my knowledge, although I don't know what it originally looked like beneath all of that dirt and accumulated grime. So that is the question that I have, and I'm on the fence. I haven't talked with, like, a real antiques expert about this, about whether I've damaged the actual value of the object by cleaning it out. But I enjoy the presentation of it now much more. It's much brighter. It's much cheerier. It's much closer to the way that the object would have, you know, originally been presented.
0: Yeah, I agree.
1: Although, you know, it still has some nicks and imperfections and wear patterns on it. It's an object that's carried 300 years through time.
0: Is that something? I mean, that's what's amazing.
1: Yeah.
0: The stuff that just, it really is time. It just continues to, look how it's still very beautiful.
1: Like I said, it's early 18th century, so we're talking like around the 1720s, around the 1750s. There's not an exact age.
2: So getting close to 300 years.
1: Close to 300 years old, and its provenance is supposed to come from Massachusetts. So, you know, this would be a colonial American.
2: Did you get
1: object.
2: A provenance for it?
1: Not specific. That's just the story that came with the object. Yes.
0: It is beautiful. It is probably the value of that would be what in this day and time. Now that it's all been beautifully cleaned and what would you resell it for?
1: What I bought it for was $1,000. So,
2: oh my gosh,
1: wow. I am not planning on reselling
2: it. That made my pucker string pull up pretty tight. $1,000 for that.
1: Yeah.
2: Wow.
0: It's only going to go up in value, though.
1: The older that it gets. And I'm just planning on keeping it because I like the object. Like most of the things that I have in my collection, I collect it because I enjoy it. I'm not necessarily planning to resell this at any point. But it is important to muse on the importance of, like, preservation.
0: I agree.
1: With cleaning projects like I undertook.
0: If that went to a museum, I'm sure they would have cleaned it with something just so you can still see much of what was underneath that.
1: They do
0: dirt.
1: That with paintings, because a lot of, like, 19th century and 18th century paintings and Renaissance paintings, the varnish on it will yellow with time. And that's where you get those dingy colors versus the paintings that have been fully restored and cleaned. But those are done by expert preservationists, which I am not. I just took, you know, an antique cleaning product, which is very high quality, in my opinion.
0: Sure.
1: And I would recommend, if you were trying to, you know, gently clean a aged object, to use the New Life furniture mask. It is a rather good product. But generally speaking, patina is still desirable on many antiques.
0: I want to mention, and this is kind of cool. So Gray's cafeteria, Gray Brothers cafeteria, in Mooresville has shut down and they've got an auction. They're selling some of that stuff. If anybody is interested, and it's ladles and it's all kinds.
1: It's signage. Yeah.
0: It's everything that they have left. And you can just Google that if you're interested in it. Gray Brothers cafeteria auction. And there's some pretty interesting and some very cool things there that I wouldn't mind having.
1: That's a slice of local history.
0: It is.
1: I mean, they opened like mid-1940s originally.
0: That's
1: didn't
0: right.
1: They? Yeah.
0: So you
2: I really don't know. I mean, I loved going there.
1: Yeah. No, Gray Brothers was an institution. So that's a fantastic opportunity to take away a memory or a keepsake and then carry forward local history for yourself and your family.
0: Yeah, I agree. I miss the place. I do think about it. But there are truly, you can get stainless steel shelves and all kinds of stuff.
1: I am still lamenting the loss of my more than 60-year-old MCL cafeteria on the corner of Arlington and 10th that they took away recently. Yeah,
0: I'm with you. I thought about it the other day, and I thought, you know what, I must just stop by and get me a piece of chicken and some chocolate pie.
1: They still have them in Fisher's.
0: They still have them in Fisher's, right? Yeah. You can still get them there. All right. Listen, hey, thank you, Ethan. We'll hear you next Saturday. Oh, no, you'll be in with Casey again.
1: I'll be in with Casey on Wednesday.
0: You're doing a great job.
2: That's my favorite pair, you and Casey.
0: Me too.
2: I hope that works out.
0: It's a good one. Really good. Be sure to listen to them. They're good together.
1: Very kind words from very kind people on the First Day Show with Terry Stacey, Denny Smith, and Kylan Talley. I enjoy co-hosting with Casey Daniels. Really, any opportunity that WIBC gives me to be on the air, share my views, and spend time with all you wonderful folks in listener land, I lap it up. I'm happy to be there. And thank you for spending a Saturday evening with me, listening to this show, and sharing your support. I hope we'll have the first Saturday night on the Circle commemorative coin launched very shortly. It should be coming online in just a few days. Stay tuned for that. I'll be out next weekend, preempted by race coverage, because this is, of course, the race capital of the world right here in Indianapolis. I'll be back after that. But in the meantime, I'll leave you with my parting words of wisdom. As always, wherever you are, whoever you're with, and whatever you're doing, remember that life

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10: A suspected terrorist facing charges. I'm Deborah Valentine, Fox News. Iraqi national Mohammed al-Sadi is charged with coordinating terror attacks in Europe and planning other attacks in the U.S. and Canada. He's now in New York to face charges. Fox's Alexis McAdams is in New York City with more.
11: 32-year-old Mohammed al-Sadi, he's facing federal charges after investigators say the senior commander of an Iranian-backed terror group was involved in nearly 20 attempted attacks. Some were carried out in the United States, Canada, and in Europe. So the targets were a few things: Americans, Jewish people, and any U.S. interests, according to investigators. He was going to plant bombs at locations including the Israeli embassy in London, a Bank of America building in Paris, and Jewish institutions in New York City, Los Angeles, and Scottsdale. And if he wasn't going to do it, he was telling people to do it, according to the Fed. So al-Sadi was taken into custody in Turkey. He was arrested after information from an undercover agent foiled these plots. They arrested al-Sadi, brought him to New York. He's looking at six federal counts of terrorism-related offenses.
10: The investigation's ongoing. President Trump returned from a trip to Beijing, where he and China's President Xi Jinping talked trade, President Trump calling the trip fantastic.
12: Trump pointed to new trade deals like Chinese commitments of U.S. soybeans and Boeing aircraft purchases. Today, China's Commerce Ministry announced that the U.S. and China have agreed to expand agricultural trade. Critics, however, are blasting the president over what they call a clear lack of breakthroughs. We did reach out to Boeing for more context of what to expect out of this latest deal. Boeing issued a statement to Fox confirming an initial purchase of at least 200 aircraft, saying that they expect that there will be future commitments. They also went on to thank the president and the administration for making this happen, not only for this commitment, but really reopening the market to China.
10: Fox's Alexis Hogan, America's listening to Fox News.
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13: Two against one. I'm Jarrett Lewis. Here's what's trending this hour. Indianapolis police say a woman was shot while two people tried to steal from her. The incident happened in the early morning hours Saturday at an apartment complex on the north side of Indy. The woman is stable, and police are now looking for who tried to rob her and then shot her. If you know, call IMPD or Crime Stoppers. On Friday, in our nation's capital,
14: you, Lord, tell us you will never leave us nor forsake us. You are close to the brokenhearted, and you save those crushed in spirit. And we need you now.
13: The 45th Annual National Peace Officers Memorial Service, with Indy FOP President Rick Snyder leading the group in prayer. The event, as part of National Police Week, was held on the west front of the U.S. Capitol building. Among those in attendance was Vice President J.D. Vance. Fever fans, young and old, are showing up strong for their team to begin the season. Gainbridge Fieldhouse has been packed in its first two Fever games, as people want to see players like Kelsey Mitchell, Sophie Cunningham, and, of course, Caitlin Clark.
15: Downtown Indianapolis, so much fun. We go to Colts games. I would definitely come to a Fever game, even if Caitlin wasn't here, but I love Caitlin.
13: The Fever did lose on Friday to put their record at 1-2, falling to the Washington Mystics. Caitlin had 32 points in that game. The Fever next will host Seattle on Sunday. And the qualifying weekend is here at the Indianapolis Motor Speedway. Rain pushed back Saturday's first qualifying session, which was set to start at 11. The field of 33 for the 110th Indianapolis 500 will be set in their starting positions after Sunday. I'm Jarrett Lewis, on the level, on the go, and at WIBC.com. Now here's the forecast from the American Standard Cooling Weather Center.
16: Mostly cloudy and mild. Lows will fall into the lower 60s. And for tomorrow, an early shower chance, but skies will become much brighter. Mostly sunny with highs in the low to mid 80s. I'm Fox 59 meteorologist Amber Hardwick for 93 WIBC.
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36: Well, of course there's no deal. I mean, there's no deal because there's no deal. There was never going to be a deal. Who in the bloody world could you make a deal with? Monty Hall couldn't make this deal. That was a Monty Hall reference. Huh? Try and get that from Mark Levin. Tony Katz today. Good to be here. Good to be with you. Ed Morrissey joins us right now from hotair.com. Mark Levin. That's right.
0: I think that I should be considered the Carol Merrill of the Tony Katz show.
36: I think that's
0: where we're at.
36: Please, I'm already dating the show. Could you please not take us back to 1804? Let us talk about the fact that there's no deal. And you guys over there at hotair.com, where, of course, Ed Morrissey is the capo de tutti capo, there is the story. Trump finally tapped out after dealing with the Iranian regime. Now, no disrespect to Dwayne, who wrote the article, Dwayne Patterson, the great producer of Hugh Hewitt. I don't like the utilization of the term tapped out, but I do appreciate the concept that there is no deal, and it must be very exhausting to think that you're going to come to a deal with an Iranian regime that does not want a deal. And this latest was the Iranians saying, well, we could think of something, but first you have to pay us reparations.
0: Pay us reparations plus admit that we are sovereign over the Strait of Hormuz now and forever. And then maybe later on, we'll get around to talking about some of the things that concern you. I mean, it's absurd. This is the same type of, good cop, bad cop type of stuff that Iran has been doing for decades. There's this mythology, I think, in the West that there are moderates in the Iranian regime, which is absolutely false. You may as well look for Sasquatch in the Iranian regime. You're going to find just as many Sasquatches in the Iranian regime as you're going to find moderates. Everyone who's in this regime is in this regime because they're part of that same extreme Iranian death cult. And all of these guys are operating on the same basis. They don't have any power without upholding this cult. So the idea that Abbas Araghchi and Mohammad Ghalibaf and Masoud Pezeshkian are somehow conflict with Ahmad Vahidi and the IRGC leadership on the basis of moderate versus extreme is idiotic. Now, there may be, and I'm sure that there are fractures in there about who wants to grab power, because that always happens when you have this type of decapitation strategy that has already taken place, and different people want to grab the reins, right? And you also have this mystery around Mojtaba Khamenei, who is...
36: Oh, could we just call him Khomeini? Could we stop pretending he has some kind of special and important pronunciation of his name that matters?
0: Well,
36: he's dead guy's
0: kid. There's Khomeini and there's Khamenei. So, I mean, just to distinguish between the two, we'll call him Mojtaba. We'll just call him Mojtaba. That's his first name. It's just easier that way. We can call him Nepo Baby Tola.
36: Nepo Baby Tola. That is your term for it. It's the best term ever. But, you know, just to interrupt on a more serious note, I don't disagree with you that there are these factions within the Iranian regime. My argument has been that, of course, there are. So how is it possible that there's any negotiation happening? You're right that there are people who still pretend that there are moderates amongst the Iranian regime, and those people are called Obama bros. But for right. those of us who are rational, normal, we don't pretend to be what we're not. It's impossible. Ed, the question that everybody asks themselves is, what the hell are we actually doing here? What's Trump's long-term or the Pentagon's long-term, short-term goal here?
0: Well, that's a good question, because I think up until a couple of weeks ago, I could have told you that. And then over the last couple of weeks, we've seen this back and forth where Iran starts shooting at us. We don't shoot back, which irritates the Saudis, who deny us airspace until we decide to find our gonads. It's hard to put it crudely, but that's what happened. And now we're back to being a little bit more firm with the Iranians. And I think that what the Saudis told Trump was fish or cut bait. Either you're going to see this war all the way to the end, or just get out so that we're not getting our facilities bombed for no good reason whatsoever. Either finish this or stop. And I think that that's what the Saudis told Trump last week. And Trump said, okay, we'll finish this. I'm hoping that that's the case, because all this is doing is just delaying this on and on. And it is allowing the Vahidi and the IRG's hardliners to claim that they are succeeding in holding off the United States, and that helps them hold on to power. They are going to lose power, literally, probably in the next phase when we start attacking their energy production, but they're going to lose their grip on power if we continue to reduce their military industrial infrastructure, because the people at some point, and whatever dissenters there may be within the Artesh, which is the Iranian infantry, or within the civic institutions of Iran that are somewhat separate from the IRGC to the extent that they are, you're going to start seeing people really start taking this seriously and figure out ways to get rid of these guys. And that's what we should have been doing all along. Do a ceasefire for a couple of days to see if Iran wants to stick to it. As soon as they started closing the Strait of Hormuz, we should have ended that right then and there and gone back to plan A.
36: Talking to Ed Morrissey of hotair.com, where he is the editor in charge there. Find him on the Twitter X, Ed Morrissey with two S's and two R's. I say you're the editor in charge there. What are you? You're the editor in charge. Just to take the compliment.
0: I'm
36: the
0: managing editor. I joke around about being the Camerlengo. I'm the guy who's in charge when nobody's in charge.
36: So, fantastic. Yeah. I put you in charge. I would argue that the delay was at one time acceptable. There was a moment where the delay made sense. We were making sure we were prepared for next phases of battle, rearmed, reset, re-ready. The idea that the delay gives power to anybody left in the regime, specifically, of course, we're talking about the IRGC, the Islamic Revolutionary Guard Corps, is only that it allows them a propaganda story against the people itself, not that it's based in reality. If I were to delineate or interpret what you're saying, and I wonder where this, if this is true of the Pentagon, if this is true of people on the Hill, we clearly see it of the Saudis when they denied us airspace because they want the Iranian regime gone because they don't want the threat for their oil fields. And most importantly, they want to be the hegemonic power in the area. Right. That we're now to the point where every delay that comes next is just silliness. Everybody knows no deal can be made. What are we waiting for? Which now leads to what the hell are we waiting for?
0: Well, I mean, it's inexplicable. It's been inexplicable for at least a couple of weeks. As soon as Iran started harassing shipping in the Strait of Hormuz again, this thing should have been, we should have dispensed with this. I don't know if we're trying to make nice with the Pakistanis, which is certainly possibly part of this is that we want to make nice with the Pakistanis, or that we don't want to destabilize, Turkey and the Kurds. And there's a lot of moving parts in this region. This is not just a simple, binary, question. But at some point, again, you have to fish or cut bait. You've started this. You have to see it all the way through to the end. And to the end either means that the regime is entirely gone, it's collapsed, or you have completely ruined the infrastructure of Iran so much that they can't pose a threat to anybody again. And that, I think, is either one of those things is acceptable. There's such a thing as a punitive expedition. We used to do these things, and they were effective. You didn't have to occupy a country. You just had to destroy it. You know, there's an argument to be made for this here. At a certain point, when you've got the blockade on and you've completely wiped out the military industrial infrastructure, and the IRGC has an extensive infrastructure in Iran, you have to do a lot of that work. The regime will eventually wither and die anyway, because they simply don't have the resources to hold on to power. It may take quite a long period of time, but in the meantime, you've removed these threats. And we have stopped halfway through that process. And I get taking a couple of days or a week to resupply and to see what you can do diplomatically, see if you can convince them to take the Bashar al-Assad route to Moscow and allow somebody else to come to power. But that's clearly not happening. Ahmad Vahidi is not leaving, and not willingly. And the idea that Abbas Araghchi and Masoud Pezeshkian and Mohammad Ghalibaf are somehow a different pole that you can talk to in the regime is nonsense. We've done this before. That's how we got the JCPOA. The JCPOA we agreed to, this is the Obama bros again, because we were told, oh, we have to bolster the moderates. Because if you don't bolster the moderates, the hardliners are going to take control and keep control. And we didn't bolster anybody. We gave them a bunch of money so they could spread it to Hamas, Hezbollah, and the Houthis. And that's the reality of dealing with the Iranian regime. There are no moderates. They're all the same. They're just giving you different faces to try to convince you to part with your money.
36: How much of this is that Trump does not want to have to deliver the death blow that is necessary, even though this engagement has to deliver the death blow that is necessary. He really does believe he can find a way, mainly because he doesn't understand why anybody would go to war anyway. Just start trading with each other and don't be weird. Like, that's his whole world view. How much of this has been bringing him around to the fact that you came this far, you can't come this far only to come this far?
0: I suspect that that's exactly what the Saudis told him. Last week, I suspect that the Saudis said not everything can be made a deal. If you wanted to make a deal, could have just reinstituted the JCPOA and lived with the consequences of it. And that way we wouldn't have our refineries being bombed.
36: You don't think
0: and that's
36: that,
0: really what the issue is with the Saudis.
36: You don't think that conversation also came from the Pentagon? That didn't come from Hegseth. That didn't come from Rubio. That didn't come from, you know, anybody else within?
0: Well, again, I mean, I think that Donald Trump is, you know, sui generis. He thinks he's, he thinks he's a completely new entity on the scene. And some of these things he's going to have to learn the hard way. And I think he's learned this the hard way. And I think we're finally getting around to that point where he thinks he has said all along he could have cut a deal with the Iranians, right? And I think he, you know, just the same way he thought he could cut a deal with Putin to end the Ukraine war. And that didn't work out either. I think he's starting to realize that sometimes you just can't cut deals with people because they are just so bloody minded that and so intent on their ideology that they simply can't be negotiated with. And I think he's figured this out now. At least I hope so, because that's the reality. These people are insane and they will continue on until they annihilate as many people as they possibly can for their death cult.
36: When the facts show you what things are, you have to believe that they are exactly that. Talking to Ed Morrissey of HotAir.com, let me change gears and let me get to our midterm elections. I don't know if you've seen this or not. This is the Cook Political Report right here. Frank Luntz sharing this, that when you take a look at the left of this chart, which is in the blue, the solid Democrats, the lean Democrats, the likely Democrats, you get 208 Democrats in the House of Representatives that are most probably going to win their seats. And when you take a look at the Republicans on the right, the lean, the likely, and the solid, you get 209 Republicans. And then you have 18 toss-up seats. Now, a fair amount of those are right now Republican seats. The moral of this story is that for a Republican Party that is supposed to be being buried by the war, buried by inflation, buried by the redistricting debacles, they're still holding their own. Republicans can win these midterms, although it's very difficult. And I argue it doesn't even seem like Republicans want to win at all. It's super weird. But the story that's been going out over the past week of Democrats in disarray, there's been constant stories of this, almost as if there was a leak and it's so real that everybody has to cover it in a different way. This from Cook Political Report kind of is part of that, shouldn't say kind of, is part of that story. That, you know, reports of our demise have been greatly over-exaggerated.
0: Well, I think that the events of last week probably really changed the picture, too, right?
36: Virginia.
0: You had, a week and a half ago, you had Calais. You know, a week ago, Friday, you had Calais, which threw out all of the, threw out specifically the Louisiana redistricting map in Louisiana, but is going to apply nationwide to any state that drew majority-minority districts under the Voting Rights Act, Section 2. So all of these states are going to have to redraw their maps. We're waiting from the Supreme Court on that, but most likely the Supreme Court's going to say this applies to everybody, not just to Louisiana. That's going to be a disaster for Democrats. Dave Weigel was noting this on Semaphore, that this iteration of the Democrat Party, the hard progressive Democrat Party, has never won a House majority without VRA states or VRA districts, excuse me. So when those things start getting dismantled, that 208-209 thing is going to start coming down. That may not be this cycle. It might be next cycle. It could be 2030. Well, more than likely next cycle. So that's important. The second thing is that you're seeing maybe a 10-seat shift in this cycle because of all the redistricting that's done. So that's part of this mess, too. So, yeah, things are looking better for Republicans. They still have to win these elections, but things are looking a little better for Republicans now.
36: Ed Morrissey, hotair.com. I appreciate you taking the time to be with us. You do fine work. More to get to. I'm Tony Katz. This is Tony Katz Today.
1: Sunshine, storms, tornadoes, maybe snow. Sometimes all in the same week. Ah, spring in Indiana. Good news. The Weather Authority just arrived.
2: Storms begin to develop off towards the west. They're going to ride in for the evening rush hour.
1: The entire Fox 59 team are now part of 93 WIPC with Indiana's most accurate forecast when Indiana's weather is anything but predictable. The Weather Authority, now on 93 WIPC. Stay in the know while you're on the go.
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36: So Keir Starmer is getting his butt handed to him in the UK, and it's only a matter of time before he's out as prime minister. It's only a matter of time. Tony Katz today. Good to be here. Good to be with you. The Labour Party got just smacked around in some local and regional elections. What did well? The Reform UK Party, led by Nigel Farage. Oh, you've seen Nigel Farage. You like Nigel Farage. And you know you like Nigel Farage because Keir Starmer hates Nigel Farage.
11: Because I want to remind you what Nigel Farage said about Brexit. He said it would make us richer. Wrong. It made us poorer. He said it would reduce migration. Wrong. Migration went through the roof. He said it would make us more secure. Wrong again. It made us weaker. He took Britain for a ride, and unlike the Tories, actually, who at least had to face up to it, he just fled the scene. And now he'll talk about almost anything other than the consequences of the one policy he actually delivered. Because he's not just a grifter, he is a chancer.
36: I got to tell you, I don't know what a chancer is. What is a chancer? A scheming opportunist. I had never, it's British slang. I had not heard the term before. A chancer is an opportunist. Are you telling me that because of Brexit, illegal immigration and overwhelming migration issues went through the roof, and therefore you have allowed London to become a very much third world nation? That's Brexit's fault? That isn't policy fault, where Nigel Farage was not there in order to engage policy? And I'll put the issue on both parties, just like on immigration issues in the United States. It could be put on both parties until, of course, the election of Trump for the second time. I know some of you are going to say third time, but could we please not have that fight right now? Thank you. So where are you in this to have cleaned up the mess? Where are you in this? How did Brexit lead to the issues with the mass importation of Islamists? You don't have that answer? You should have that answer. Maybe because you're full of it. And maybe because all of this is seen as remarkably weak. You're a failed leader. You're a failed man. You are desperate to be part of the woke class. And it's only a matter of time. You can call Nigel Farage whatever you will, and I don't claim Nigel Farage is perfect. But you are getting ripped apart, just ruined, because of your progressivism within London, your progressivism regarding the recognition of Palestine, which isn't a place, your sincere and severe hatred of Trump, and your unwillingness to get your people cheap energy. You did this. Your failures are yours. And we should be clear about that, because the people certainly are. And I only hope they continue to act in this measure. I want Britain to act in its best interest. I want them to survive and thrive. I want them to deal with the Islamist threat that they have invited into their nation. And I want them to deal with the Islamist threat that is outside of their nation. I want them to survive. And the only way to do that is to say, we are Britain and we will remain. And it would be helpful if the king, who gave a nice speech here in the U.S., had given a speech for Easter to the people and not given in to fear tactics of the left and of the Islamists. This is Tony Katz today.
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17: I'm Jane Fergus. The Republican primary continues in Louisiana to unseat incumbent Senator Bill Cassidy. President Trump has endorsed Congresswoman Julia Letlow.
18: But the other two Republicans are questioning her past support for DEI programs, as well as criticizing her personal finances.
17: It's Fox's Jonathan Seri. The Strait of Hormuz is still closed.
19: More than 1,500 ships remain stranded in the Persian Gulf, including those filled with oil and fertilizer. Today, a senior Iranian official posted new plans for the toll booth that ships who want to make the risky transit through the Strait of Hormuz have to do.
17: Fox's Lucas Tomlinson. President Trump says Iran will have a very bad time if a peace deal isn't reached soon. 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

0: It is indeed go time because the Vice President of the United States, J.D. Vance, is speaking. Tony Katz, Tony Katz Today. Guys, an absolute pleasure. Find everything I do at TonyKatz.com. The Vice President speaking to the Fraternal Order of Police. This happening just moments ago.
1: Say it's my honor to be here again 1 year later. I want to open with a line of scripture from the book of Isaiah. I suspect it's a passage that all of you in law enforcement know very well, but I think it speaks so much to the sacrifice and to the duty and to the sense of purpose that every single law enforcement officer takes with them every single day of the job. In it, the prophet Isaiah recounts from inside the temple of Jerusalem, quote, "Then I heard the voice of the Lord saying, whom shall I send, and who will go for us? And I said, here I am. Send me." My friends, we gather this afternoon to honor men and women who heard the exact same call, men and women whose selflessness led them toward danger when others fled, people who said, send me, not send somebody else, but send me. People whom service was a way of life, not a burden, and their love of community, of their families, of their neighborhoods, of the places they called home, bound them to a life of duty to others, a duty they lived out every single day, from the first time they put on that amazing badge to the moment that they took their very last breath.
0: This is right where the Vice President should be. This is smart. Now, you could argue, Tony, this is politics 101. It's not politics 101 when you're talking about a half of the country or a political party that not only wants to defund the police, but is proactively anti-law enforcement, aggressively anti-law enforcement. And a recognition of what makes the law enforcement officer special by putting themselves in the line of fire does a very good job and is a constant reminder of exposing what it is that maybe the left actually fears most. It's not abuse. I would be with you. I oppose abuse of law enforcement. And I have seen plenty of videos that drive me insane, that incense me, and I want people thrown in jail for the rest of their lives. Cops that abuse the badge, forever in jail. Cops that get off on the power, forever in jail. You shouldn't be allowed to be a cop. But the recognition, as we saw the other day, there was a video, I forget where it was from. The Ring camera had it, the house was on fire. And there's the cop, no special gear, just what he's normally wearing on patrol, figuring out how to get the door open because the heat is intense, and finally busting down the door and running into a burning house and runs out with a child in his arms. They're different people. Why don't we just say so? We can discuss problems, and we can discuss issues, and we can say we will not allow that kind of abuse when there are those who engage in abuse. But that is not the totality. That is not the story. There is a need and there is a value. It is the same thing that people put on the military uniform. There's a reason that we show them respect, because that is in and of itself a skill that the vast majority of Americans, of humans, don't have. It is what the left vehemently opposes. Oh, they oppose the abuse of law enforcement. Sure, you oppose the strength. But it's funny, you're absolutely going to have a force once you are able to engage your communist desires. You telling me that communists don't believe in force? First things first, all government is force. That's exactly what government is. Secondly, there's nothing like the force of the communist. to tell you what to do, to tell you where to stand, to tell you where to show up, to put you in a gulag, to help you die. This is where they're at. The force shouldn't come from the people saying that we have laws that should be followed. The force. Good Lord. I don't want to get off on the rant. I want to get back to the vice president. Because to be at these events, to point these things out, to note these things, that connects with people. And it really does show the juxtaposition between where the political right is, the independent is, the moderate is, and the radical leftist is.
1: In the Old Testament, God does not force Isaiah to serve him. Isaiah knew it would not be easy, but he steps up willingly. He volunteers, just like every single one of you and every single one of your loved ones. He accepts God's call to give his life in service to his fellow man. And today we remember men and women in uniform who laid down their lives answering that exact same call. We honor men like Philip Wagner, an officer with the local police department in Lorain in my home state of Ohio, who was killed in a cowardly ambush attack that, as the president said, President Yost, has become all too common in our country. Now, those of you who know him know that Officer Wagner was a family man, a Marine Corps veteran, Semper Fi, with 8 years experience in law enforcement. And he left behind a beautiful wife and 3 children.
0: Vice President continued on from there. I would commend you to catch the all of it. But this is an issue for the midterms. Actually, I would take it a little bit bigger. This is an issue all the way around. I think people have a hard time with the idea that you could do 2 things at the same time. You can recognize when a cop fails and still recognize the need for police. I think you should. You can do 2 things at the same time. If you've listened to the show for any amount of time, maybe you have picked up on the idea that I understand the need for police and value of police, and I don't believe in defunding the police. I have a real issue with how police act. And I'll start with something very, very simple. You're driving down the road. Next thing you know, there's a police officer behind you and the lights are on. They were hiding in the bushes and saw you speeding. I don't believe we should allow the hiding in the bushes. Police officers should not be allowed on, you know, unless they're involved in a sting operation of sorts, to hide behind the billboard, to hide behind this. No. In the same way that I am bothered by these police departments that have police vehicles where the lights on top are like razor thin and you can't really see them, and the car doesn't really look like a police vehicle, and they barely write the word police on there, it creates an adversarial relationship with the citizen. And there, far too often, this is what we see. The desire for the adversarial relationship with the citizen, as if somehow the citizen is guilty for their existence and all the cop has to do is sit back and wait. To protect and serve does not mean hiding in wait. And for the people who are about to get at me and say, well, Tony, you don't understand. With all due respect, it's you who don't understand. You're creating an adversarial relationship. You're creating the issue that the citizen has with the police, and this is fixable. You can't hide. A police vehicle should be neon green and neon orange. You should be able to see it from space. Because when I need a cop, I want to be able to find a cop. And if it's neon green or neon orange, I would be able to find a cop. You don't hide from the people. That's crazed. You don't hunt them. They are not prey. They're the people you are there to protect. A few years ago, this might have been more than a few years ago, and this happened in Indianapolis, and I forget the name of the officer. I believe lost their life. An officer gets out of his vehicle to approach someone. I forget what they were involved in. Was it a drug deal? Was it something else? I forget. The officer was killed. The officer was attacked. The officer was killed. And the argument afterwards came, why did the officer get out of the car? Well, that's one hell of a take. If the officer hadn't gotten out of the car, nothing bad would have happened to them. Why'd they get out of the car? Why did they have to approach this other person? The cop doing their job is everything we want. The cop hunting people makes us very wary of the cop doing their job. Stop putting yourselves in a bad position. What the hell is wrong with you? What possibly is wrong with you? When we took a look at what happened in Minneapolis with ICE, I didn't say, hey, all these cops are innocent. I said, let an investigation take place. And I also said, Renee Good tried to run somebody over. And for the left, Renee Good tried to run somebody over, and she went out that day to see what she could disrupt, the damage she could cause, and the issue she could create. She went to ratchet things up, not to bring things down. She was not interested in protecting another human being. She was interested in seeing cops harmed or cops thwarted from doing their job for people like me and you. That was Renee Good. She should never be thought of as someone who is high and mighty and pious and valuable that we should put up on a pedestal. Do not raise your daughters to be like Renee Good. I don't know if she should have been shot. I get it, but I never claimed to have an expertise in the rules of how it is that ICE works. Alex Preddy? Alex Preddy was a known agitator who wanted to do harm and wanted to do damage and put himself in between the police and ICE and agents and what they were doing. Should he have been shot? I don't have the answer. And I'm more inclined on the Preddy case to say no. In the Renee Good case, it's more than easy to say she hit a cop with her car. I mean, it's kind of a game over situation there, and I think those people have the argument. I just don't know policy-wise what the rule is regarding ICE, and so that's why I said have the investigation. The anti-law enforcement tact from the left is not because they want to get rid of law enforcement. It's because they want to have a different power structure. You think they want something better? That's foolhardy. But when they have yelled, defund the police, which is exactly what they meant from the very beginning, it never connected well with Americans. It has backfired on them. And what I like about J.D. Vance's talk today, it's a reminder of how disconnected they are, how bad they look, and the kind of awful society they're clearly gunning for. Remember that in November when you vote. This is Tony Katz today.
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0: I wanted to see where oil prices were now that Trump is on his way back, back by now. Or just about back. And West Texas crude is up and Brent crude is up. So as of the midday, you're back to close to $110 a barrel oil on the Brent crude that comes out of the oceans, and you're at $105 on the West Texas crude. That's where you're at. Tony Katz today. I was curious to see, I made no prediction about this. I was curious to see if the meeting would have settled some people on this. Would it have settled some oil prices? And the answer is not yet. So what is that move? Because that's, if you're Trump, that's the next step. Get something settled. Get some oil down into, if you can, high 80 territory on the West Texas crude. How do you get that settling? And the only way to get that settling is through a show of force in the Strait. It's the only way to get it done. There's no other way to get it done. And we spoke about this earlier this week. Time sometimes eludes me. But everyone has to be on the same page here. We can't kid ourselves. This is going to take a massive show of force. This is going to take boots on the ground, whether they're French, whether they are Arab Emirates, whether they're Israeli, whether they're another coalition, and some U.S. troops, because that's how you're going to get the uranium. This is the way it's happening. And I do question whether people think that's going to ratchet things up or not when it's troops on the ground for the uranium. But you have to show a line of destroyers and going at the IRGC, wherever they may be. That is what brings down the price of oil. And I don't think that talk about we're close to a deal. I mean, the market could fall for anything. I don't think that's going to move Americans anymore. This is Tony Katz today.
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7: 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Glad you could join us. Caleb Zuber, school board update extraordinaire in tonight. Native Ohioan, excited about his first experience at the Indianapolis Motor Speedway. There's certain traditions in this state now. You got to go to qualifications. You got to go to Carb Day. You have to have your. Are you going to the race?
8: Yes, I will be going to the race. Looking forward to it.
7: You got to get your pre-race routine down. So, I mean, there are plenty of people. Back in when I was younger, friends of ours would always host a party night before the race because we would all stay up all night, and then most of them would go to the race. I chose not to go, but they would stay up all night and go down to Shapiro's and have breakfast and then catch the bus and go to the track. So you got to have your routine. Well, they have same seats every year, all that stuff. This is about tradition. This is about doing things like that and involving as many people and friends and family as you possibly can. That's what makes this such a great thing.
8: Well, I'll tell you this, Coach. I'm going to have the perfect people to show me what their routine is and kind of be along for the ride. Kai Talley, right, our producer tonight, Nathaniel Finch, a few others. I'm going to the race with them. So they're going to show me the way. They're going to show me what's up. And so we're going to have a good time.
7: I'm not sure. I think I'd rethink that option.
9: What?
7: Hearing those names, not you, Kai, but I think that's fun. That'll be great. You'll have a great time. And I will tell you that when you get in there and look around, you will never see a crowd as big as that. This is a reminder, the world's largest single-day sporting event. And so be ready for more people than you can imagine being in the same spot.
8: Well, and isn't the statistic like one in every 1,000 U.S. citizens will be at any

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5: Welcome back, everyone. This is Indiana Sports Talk, wrapping it up with Brendan King. All right, Brendan King, tomorrow, qualifications condensed, ready to go. Who has impressed you? So if you were talking to me about front row, who would you be considering to be on that front row after tomorrow?
6: Well, I heard you ask this question to Scott Agnes earlier, and I think his answer was brilliant. I think, obviously, Alex Palou, Scott Dixon, and Pato O'Ward are three names that could easily be on the front row. But I'm going to peel back the layer a little bit, Coach. And two guys, I don't know if I can name three, but two guys that have especially impressed me this week have been Alexander Rossi and Takuma Sato. Each of them, of course, are past winners. Rossi in 2016, Sato a two-time champ. Rossi, who has been outstanding from the no-toe perspective without the help of aerodynamics and traffic, he turned the most laps among any driver on both Tuesday and Thursday. And, you know, driving with ECR, Ed Carpenter's team has always had speed in qualifying, no matter who has driven.
5: Right.
6: But I think Rossi has really studied his race car this year. And I think he knows exactly what he has. And that's why that's exciting to me, because he's always been a good qualifier. And if he's got a fast race car, I'd say watch out for that guy. Sato, from the other perspective, kind of the same thing. Takuma Sato knows this track better than anybody in the field not named Elio Castro Neves. And I think if Takuma Sato has a fast race car, Coach, heading into tomorrow, I think a lot of people should be really intimidated and scared, because that guy can do more with less than just about anybody we've seen. And I would be eager to see if Sato has a good first attempt, which everybody's only getting one attempt tomorrow.
5: Right.
6: If Sato has a good first attempt, and if he gets into the fast 12, that's a name that I think could easily steal the pole.
5: Brendan King, the man. He is the voice of the South Bend Cubs. Cubs win today. He's also been working overtime for our flagship station, 1070, the 107.5 The Fan, with track reports and for Network Indiana from the track. Have a wonderful day tomorrow. And thanks so much for squeezing us in. Thanks so much.
6: You bet, Coach. We'll talk to you on the show next weekend.
5: I'll look forward to it. Brendan King wraps up a very interesting and fun night. can't do it without the great radio stations around the station, around the state, that bring you this show every Friday and Saturday night, as they have done for

0: for 32 years. You've also made us the most listened to sports talk show in our state's history. And for that, I greatly thank you. A tremendous job tonight by Kylan Talley, Caleb Zuber. As always, great, great work by those two. They are fantastic at what they do. And again, thank you so much for being a part of it. This is the history-making, legendary Network Indiana's Indiana Sports Talk.
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4: This is a Fox News alert. A longtime incumbent in Louisiana is out. I'm Chris DeMeo, Fox News. Louisiana voters deciding their candidates for U.S. Senate on Saturday. They are deciding the seat, which is currently held by incumbent Senator Bill Cassidy. Julia Letlow, who's backed by President Trump, and State Treasurer John Fleming have advanced to a runoff, which will take place in June.
5: Trump-backed Congresswoman Julia Letlow and State Treasurer John Fleming got the most votes and will face off in the runoff on June 27th. Incumbent Bill Cassidy finished third, ending his bid for re-election. Under Louisiana's election rules, only the top two candidates advanced to the runoff. The result marks a major political defeat for Cassidy. He faced backlash from many Republicans after voting to convict President Trump in his second impeachment trial following the January 6th attack on the U.S. Capitol. He also broke with President Trump on key issues. Trump attacked Cassidy on Truth Social, calling him a disloyal disaster.
4: Fox's Chanley Painter. Several ISIS leaders killed in Nigeria during a joint operation between U.S. and Nigerian forces.
6: The U.S. military says this was a joint operation between U.S. forces and armed forces in Nigeria to target and kill several members of ISIS. The U.S. military's Africa Command releasing footage and calling ISIS leader Abu Bilal al-Manuki the most active terrorist in the world, saying that he had a history of helping plan attacks and abductions. Officials tell Fox that all service members who were involved in this strike did make it back safely. President Trump made the initial announcement on Truth Social, writing, al-Manuki, second in command of ISIS globally, thought he could hide in Africa, but little did he know we had sources who kept us informed on what he was doing.
4: That's Fox's Alex Hogan at the White House. The Nigerian president thanked President Trump and claimed that the strike was an example of the cooperation between both countries. 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
10: Two against one. I'm Jarrett Lewis. Here's what's trending this hour. Indianapolis police say a woman was shot while two people tried to steal from her. The incident happened in the early morning hours Saturday at an apartment complex on the north side of Indy. The woman is stable, and police are now looking for who tried to rob her and then shot her. If you know, call IMPD or Crime Stoppers. On Friday, in our nation's capital,
11: you, Lord, tell us you will never leave us nor forsake us. You are close to the brokenhearted, and you save those crushed in spirit. 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
10: The 45th annual National Peace Officers Memorial Service with Indy FOP President Rick Snyder leading the group in prayer. The event, as part of National Police Week, was held on the west front of the U.S. Capitol building. Among those in attendance was Vice President J.D. Vance. Fever fans, young and old, are showing up strong for their team to begin the season. Gainbridge Fieldhouse has been packed in its first two Fever games as people want to see players like Kelsey Mitchell, Sophie Cunningham, and of course, Caitlin Clark.
12: Downtown Indianapolis, so much fun. We go to Colts games. I would definitely come to a Fever game even if Caitlin wasn't here, but I love Caitlin.
10: The Fever did lose on Friday to put their record at 1-2, falling to the Washington Mystics. Caitlin had 32 points in that game. The Fever next will host Seattle on Sunday. And the qualifying weekend is here at the Indianapolis Motor Speedway. Rain pushed back Saturday's first qualifying session, which was set to start at 11. The field of 33 for the 110th Indianapolis 500 will be set in their starting positions after Sunday. I'm Jarrett Lewis on the level, on the go, and at WIBC.com. Now here's the forecast from the American Standard Cooling Weather Center.
13: Mostly cloudy and mild. Lows will fall into the lower 60s. And for tomorrow, an early shower chance, but skies will become much brighter. Mostly sunny with highs in the low to mid 80s. I'm Fox 59 meteorologist Amber Hardwick for 93 WIBC.
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16: Trump home. Iran defeated.
17: We had a total military victory. We knocked out their entire Navy. We knocked out their entire Air Force.
16: I don't know how many times we've beaten Iran. It feels like we've beaten them a lot. Here's what we care about. So, is the straits, are they going to get open, like, soon? Like, China? China's going to help us with that? Trump said, nah, don't worry. We don't need any help from old China over there, old Xi.
18: Did President Xi make any firm commitment to put pressure on the Iranians to reopen the Strait of Hormuz?
17: I'm not asking for any favors. Because when you ask for favors, you have to do favors in return. We don't need favors. We ask him to put pressure because I don't need favors. I think he will. I think automatically he'd like to see it opened up. He gets about 40% of his energy or his oil from that, you know, from the strait. We get none.
16: Well, we get about 10%. So that's not totally true. That being said, why would she help us? Look, if you were to ask me, and you guys want, go check it out. What did I tell you guys yesterday? Once they leave, we'll really get a sense of how both sides feel this went and what was really said. So you can go look at the readouts. So both sides have the readouts of the messages. So things that, you know, Trump said, when you read the message from China in their readouts, that wasn't either A, talked about, or if they did discuss something, it was very minimal. On the other side of things, they are positioning it as this is a win for us here in China. This is a victory for us. They came to us. This is a victory for us. So take it for what it's worth. I don't think China, even if we ask them, I don't think they're going to help. Not right now.
9: They are allies. China provides a lot of support to Iran. Iran sells a majority of its oil to China. But ultimately, Iran views the Strait of Hormuz as its only real leverage point. They can't actually fight the United States military. They're completely overmatched. So even with the pressure of President Xi, it's unlikely that Iran would do this.
16: Why would they at this moment in time do this? They wouldn't. Now, Trump can sit there and say, well, they were going to get a nuclear. They're going to do all. You are telling everybody who agrees with you, because it at this point in time, it is a older generation that is the ones who are, I think, in some ways, kind of seeking that 1979, you embarrassed us, so we're getting back at you. And the average person doesn't care. They're not worried about Iran, and they look at this as something we didn't need to be involved with, and now we're involved in it, and it's costing us. It's costing us not just at the gas station. It's costing us at the grocery store. It's going to be costing us when it comes to having things delivered even from Amazon, because why fuel surcharges are going up. It's costing you at restaurants. If you go to restaurants, it's costing you in everything, and we're going to start to feel it more and more. So you can spin it that somehow this was going to be the great save of all mankind. But most people aren't buying it. Not right this second, they aren't. But there is good news, though, for those of you who want to see a regime fall. Cuba could be done sooner rather than later.
19: This surprise, unannounced trip to Cuba comes at a time of some of the worst tensions between the United States and Cuba that we have seen in generations. As a U.S. oil embargo continues to put near unprecedented strain on the island, choking off its fuel supply. Blackouts, which have long been a problem on the island, are now worse than ever. Just yesterday, half the island's power grid failing. And we know Donald Trump has threatened military action against the island for months now.
16: Yes. So the CIA director paid a visit to Cuba. Looks like they're going to try to indict Raul Castro. But John Ratcliffe led a U.S. delegation to Havana to meet with Cuba's government officials Thursday. They're close to crumbling. They've got nothing. They're blackouts. They're out in mass, banging pots and pans. I mean, this is a real issue that they've had for years, right? The blackouts and some of these things. It's never gotten to this point, though. This point, there is nothing, and it is close to boiling over. There's no doubt about that.
19: CIA Director John Ratcliffe heading down to the island with a message to tell the Cuban government to stop being what a senior CIA official called a national security threat. Ratcliffe telling the Cubans they need to stop allowing adversaries like China and Russia unfettered access to the island. The Cubans, for their part, acknowledging publicly the meeting took place and saying they told the CIA they pose no such threat.
16: It's hard to pose a threat when there's nothing there. It's the others that pose the threat. The China, the Russians, you know, they're the ones who pose the threat. You guys, nobody's worried about you, Cuba. You have nothing. You don't have anything. You've been, this is it. I mean, they're done for. So how excited is Marco Rubio today? He's going to be the king of Cuba. Could happen soon. You don't know. It's possible. So lots going on, but we're focused on what? I mean, this doesn't fix oil prices. This doesn't fix inflation. This doesn't make healthcare cheaper. But there's a good chance that Trump's finally going to get that big resort he's been dreaming of in Havana. 323-538-2423. At Chad Benson Show is your X, your Insta, all the other things. It's an annoying song. Everybody knows it. And now, in California, you may not hear it anymore because maybe they weren't being 100% honest with the money. Now, you ready for this? They bring in a ton of money. The song, which you're going to hear in a second, which is absolutely an earworm of insanity, got a lawsuit against them in 2021. And now, guess what? They're in trouble. Who? Oh, yes. 187. Yes, indeed. Them. Bruce Putterbaugh brought a suit in 2021 because he wanted to track where the money went because he was curious. And guess what?
20: 1-877 Cars for Kids. Donate your car today.
21: Yeah, because kids are our future is what the text on the bottom of the ad says. But he was shocked to find out that the money doesn't go to kids in California at all. Instead, goes to Cars for Kids' sister foundation, URA, which is a Jewish organization based in New Jersey that actually benefits teenagers. Now, this case went to court in Orange County. The judge ruled that ultimately Cars for Kids is using misleading practices in advertising here in the state of California, which violates state law. I want to show you some of the testimony that was given in court, and this was in the judge's ruling. The COO testified that the organization's primary purpose is not to help economically disadvantaged children. The COO in court went on to say programs include matchmaking for young adults and gap year trips to Israel for 17 and 18 year olds. That's where the majority of the funding is going. And then also admitted that Cars for Kids operates no functional programs in California, except for a backpack giveaway that they admitted is also for marketing purposes and branding purposes.
16: Yeah. Crazy. By the way, $45 million annually is sent to the Jewish nonprofit that organizes those trips. So, bye-bye Cars for Kids in California, eh?
21: I want to show you the response from Cars for Kids. Cars for Kids says, we believe the decision is deeply flawed, ignores the facts, and misapplies the law. It's well known that we are a Jewish organization, and our website makes it abundantly clear. Take a look and judge for yourself. And they gave us the link to their website. Their statement goes on to say, we believe this case was nothing more than a lawyer-driven attempt to siphon off charitable funds for their own gain. We expect to win on appeal because the law and the facts are clearly on our side. I want to point something out about their first part of the statement that the judge directly addresses here. You saw in their statement, look for yourself, go to carsforkids.org. But the judge says, people that hear this ad on the radio or TV shouldn't have to go to the website to understand exactly where the funds are going. The judge says, the ad do not make it clear that this is an organization benefiting Jewish children in New Jersey. And in fact, none of the funds, or a very small amount of the funds, are actually benefiting kids here in California. Now, as you heard from Cars for Kids, they plan to appeal, but this is a long-standing issue. And in fact, this issue has already been taken up in other states as well. And judges in other states have ruled in similar manner. So we'll see how they do on appeal. But for now, Cars for Kids commercials that we've all known for decades, yeah, no longer allowed to be played in California.
16: Wow. So here's the interesting thing about this. Not only did it send kids over there, it also spent almost $17 million to buy a building in Israel so it could expand their presence there, which is crazy. Because you remember, this guy donated the car because he thought it was going to help kids in California. So any future ads in California, it must now disclose its religious affiliation and its geographical location. They also cannot include images of prepubescent children, given that several of URA's programs support young adults. Wah, wah, wah, wah. 1-800. Bye-bye. It's going to be stuck in your head all day. For that, I apologize, kids. Oh, I apologize. But I'll tell you what, has there ever been a song that has raised so much damn money? No. No, not at all. 323-538-2423 at Chad Benson Show. Jurex, your Insta, YouTube, and everything else. Love hearing from each and every one of you. 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
3: Sunshine, storms, tornadoes, maybe snow. Sometimes all in the same week. Ah, spring in Indiana. Good news. The Weather Authority just arrived.
24: Storms begin to develop off towards west. They're going to ride in for the evening rush hour.
3: The entire Fox 59 team are now part of 93 WIPC with Indiana's most accurate forecast when Indiana's weather is anything but predictable. The Weather Authority, now on 93 WIPC. Stay in the know while you're on the go.
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1: Start with Yahoo. Trump, Xi wrap up their talks in Beijing. Beth and Rip lead the Dutton Ranch spinoff.
3: Super El Nino could fuel record-breaking weather patterns.
1: It's possible. It's going to be interesting because this isn't a regular El Nino. This is a super El Nino. That's in Yahoo. Over to Google. Real Madrid, French national team. Lots of soccer as we head towards the World Cup. Hegseth, Poland troop withdrawal.
3: Drake's got a new album. He's dropped a new album. The Deep South's 2026 redistricting.
1: Or gerrymandering, depending on what you want to say. TSA. Always nice with the TSA, right?
3: It's the TSA.
1: Trevor Lawrence got a haircut. He's a football player that looked like Thor, but now he's got a haircut, so now he just looks like a guy. Mississippi redistricting special session canceled. Pitt, one of my favorite shows. Season 3. Noah Wiley is revealed when Season 3 will be. I'm excited. One thing I like about the way that Pitt has gone about their things, they know they've got something that's hot, and they're getting it out there. Where a lot of these other things, you may not get an episode for something for 16 months or so. Finally, over to X. New York Times, Ed Gallarin. He's running against Thomas Massey. We talked about that. U.S. gas prices. 323-538-2423 at Chad Benson Show is your X. Your Insta, YouTube, and everything else right here on the Chad Benson Show. Trump, Xi, Vance, Ro Khanna. Labor together. That's a British thing. Funny. Palantir, Air Force One, World Cup, France. One of the other things trending everywhere is a movie called Obsession. It's made for $1 million. Okay? $1 million. Stars Curry Barker, Cooper Tomlinson, and Indy Neverett. She may get an Academy Award for this. This is about a guy who's in love with Indy, his best friend. Her name is Nikki. And she doesn't share or doesn't see that friendship as anything more than friendship. So he's got a candy bar, this mysterious candy bar called One Wish Willow. He makes a wish that she would be in love with him. Like nobody has ever loved somebody. An obsession. Let's just say it goes really, really, really wrong. So wrong. Critics give it a 95. Fans give it a 96. And this movie is so incredible that Curry Barker, the writer and director, he's just been handed the keys to the Texas Chainsaw Massacre, reimagining and telling of the story, and several other things. It looks creepy. If you've not seen her... picture somebody who's losing their mind as well as having the smile from that movie, Smile. It is frightening. 323-538-2423 at Chad Benson Show. It's your X, your Insta, YouTube, and more coming up. Jim Kennedy, Kennedy Institute, Public Policy Research. Chad Benson Show.
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0: This is a Fox News alert. I'm Deborah Valentine. A primary runoff in Deep Red, Louisiana. Trump-backed candidate Representative Julia Letlow will face off against State Treasurer John Fleming in the June 27th primary after neither garnered 50% of the primary vote Saturday. Congresswoman Letlow speaking to supporters.
1: I would love to continue to earn your support and garner every vote that I possibly can. And I promise you this, I will never forget that this is not my seat. It is yours.
0: Incumbent Senator Bill Cassidy does not advance.
2: I have spoken with John, I have spoken with Julia, and I congratulated them both. This was not the result that I necessarily wanted, but I feel great.
0: He came in third on the Democratic side. Jamie Davis has advanced to the runoff election. 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
1: That time of the week, we talk to our good buddy Jim Kennedy of the Kennedy Institute of Public Policy Research. Talk about politics, the pop culture, a little bit of life. Jim, I don't know if you're aware of this. Trump went to China and met with the Chinese. And so there was that. I was curious, though. I think everybody was shocked that China came out of the gate. You know, Xi is like, look, it's the Taiwan's our issue. Stay out of it or else this is going to get ugly.
2: Yeah, it's not really surprising because they really have that has been their attitude for a long time. The fact that they brought it up with Trump is, you know, is again, not surprising that they would do that. When you got Trump over there, it's interesting because you remember the guy's by definition is a real estate developer. And for him to see what China has done in the last 50 to 25 years, for example, and how it's, you know, how it's grown and what it's become in the world markets and stuff, it really is interesting. And I'm sure that he has to look around and look at a lot of that real estate stuff and figure, I need some Trump, towers over here in Beijing also. But yeah, it'll be interesting what comes out of these, you know, out of these meetings. Trump and Xi got a little bit of a bromance, at least I know on Trump's side. I'm not sure that Xi does. I think Xi just kind of thinks that he can use them for stuff, and I'm not really sure that he actually can. But yeah, as far as where we're going, you know, it'd be nice to see. I know that there's been discussions, or there will be, about seeing what China can do as far as trying to bring in Iran, because there have been rumors, you know, that they've been supplying them secretly with arms, and that if he can find a way to get Xi to cut that off and knock that out, and like, look, explain to him that Iran's just a bad actor, guys. You don't really want to be on their side. I know you guys like to mess with us, but why don't you just leave Iran alone, and maybe we'll cut you some deals on tariffs if you're willing to kind of help us out on this part of it.
1: Talking to Jim Kennedy, Kennedy Institute of Public Policy Research. All right, Jim, the Middle East. Obviously, oil is what we're focused on. The average person in America. I don't think anybody's freaking out over, you know, there are some people that still think, oh, my God, Iran can't have a nuclear weapon or whatever. But the reality is it's prices. We're focusing on that. And everybody's wondering what's coming next. And that's a great question. Are we going to do something? Are we not going to do something? I feel like something's coming. At the same time, I wonder, are we just going to be in this eternal standoff, waiting to find out who blinks first?
2: Yeah, I don't think so. Trump's not a patient person. I don't see him be willing to sit there and do that for very long. I think this has probably required a lot of patience and counseling by his advisors to him to be patient and that you can wait them out. You know, I keep hearing every week how bad the Iranian economy is, how the people are you know, angry about this. They haven't taken to the streets yet because they know they're going to get shot by the Iranian National or the Iranian Guard Corps if they do. So that, you know, until that happens, there really isn't going to be change in Iran. But yes, there has been some rumors that something may happen while Trump is in China, that he's going to try to show the Iranians, you know, that he means, you know, that he's serious about this. But yeah, and we've also been, you know, kind of in a different idea. We've also understand that we're meeting with Cuba, and we've been doing overflights of security planes and reconnaissance planes over Cuba. So I think maybe he wants to get Iran cleaned up because he wants to go after Cuba next. I mean, come on, Marco Rubio needs a new job. The man is bored. He hasn't had a new job in a couple of months now. He's got to pick up that the head of Cuba job too. But no, seriously, back to Iran. I think there is something coming with them, and we need to get something going because this is costing us a lot of money, and Trump also knows it's costing him political capital. Every day we get closer to the midterms, we are inside of 180 days now to the midterm. This is going to cost him. The quicker this gets wrapped up, the better this will be for him when it comes to the midterms. And again, it will lessen the pain. Like, for example, California, even though we're very rich in oil, we're down to about a four-week supply of foreign oil coming in, because like the last tanker that came out of the Strait of Hormuz has docked in California, because we're unfortunately importing a phenomenal amount of oil in this state, even though we sit on one of the larger oil reserves in America, because we don't produce oil anymore. Over the last 30 years, oil production in California has dropped from about 1 million barrels a day to about 250,000 barrels a day due to environmental restrictions and just general activities by the California state government to basically shut down oil production. Oil is evil, in California. So that's going to be a real large problem in the largest state in the country. If we run out of oil, if you think things are bad now, you haven't even begun to see what's going to happen when that starts happening. Because not only do we supply California, refineries also supply all of Nevada and at least half of the oil in Arizona. You're talking about three states that are going to be affected by this. So, yeah, something needs to break pretty soon, or there's going to be a lot more follow-on effects.
1: Talking to Jim Kennedy, Kennedy Institute of Public Policy Research. Jim, let's quickly talk about California. The race that everybody's paying attention to, you know, look, Spencer Pratt's brought a ton of people to the eyes on Los Angeles. Mayor Bass became famous for, you know, being so awful at her job that a good portion of the city burnt down. And so this is an interesting thing. They're starting to come hard for him now, though. They're trying to, you know, you can feel the wheels starting to turn in the machine that is the teachers' unions and whatnot, because stuff's starting to leak out that's, ooh, that's kind of embarrassing. That's kind of odd. But that being said, it doesn't matter at this point, because if you vote for Karen Bass or Nithya, I keep saying I'd rather have Top Ramen as my mayor than Nithya. The reality is, they're so awful at their job. I don't give a rat's ass that he wants to shoot a reality show while he's doing, you know, his mayor stuff. It doesn't matter.
2: Yeah, I agree 100%. I don't care what, you know, short of him literally, like, you know, having a body in the back of his car.
1: And even at that point, who is the person? What did they do? You know,
2: they deserve it.
1: it's just, oh, God, it's insane.
2: But it just points out how bad Los Angeles is. And it's like, yeah, I mean, I agree that we're at a point where, look, yes, you know, right now, the greater problem in Los Angeles is not that the current mayor may get reelected after she burned down 10,000 homes, can't solve the homeless crisis, can't solve the drug problem in Los Angeles, not to mention the crime and the other problems and the general unaffordability of the city and people fleeing it just because it's become a dumpster fire, that the option is, well, but I can't vote for a guy that is probably a Trump supporter and is a failed TV actor. It's like, oh, my God, I couldn't vote for him. I've got to go for the lady that burned the city down, or for the lady that's that goes out and blames Toyota because there was a rash of catalytic converter thefts. And she said that the victims were actually the people stealing them because they were just too easy and they were just sitting there. And how could they let them go when they're poor and they're downtrodden and they've been, you know, they've been discriminated against. They needed money, so they just stole the catalytic converters. And if Toyota hadn't made it so easy, they wouldn't have been able to do that. Those are the options in Los Angeles right now. And I'm sorry, but the failed actor and the guy that may have been a Trump voter is still the highest guy on my list, because at least he hasn't screwed up and he's not going to screw the city up. He generally wants to make change in L.A. He really wants to make things better. And at this point, you've got to give him a chance, because the people that you picked that were supposed to be the experts in running L.A. have been an absolute unmitigated disaster. And it's time to make a change, because continuing to do the same thing over and over is not productive and it's not working out. We got to make a change in L.A. This is the time for it. And if you don't, then you might as well turn the keys in and the city's just give up on the city and just turn it over to a third world country, because that's what it's going to become.
1: Absolutely. Talking to Jim Kennedy, Kennedy Institute of Public Policy Research. Jim, now, alien stuff that came out last week, interesting-ish. I mean, there was some neat stuff in there, but there was nothing groundbreaking. But supposedly tomorrow, another dump is coming. And this one has some stuff in there that I continue to say they're easing everybody into this, because if you've met human beings, you realize they can kind of freak out. So easing some stuff into this. And in this new one, there is supposed to be some, how should we say this? Some messages that seem to be quite unsettling, if you will, for humanity. Last week, maybe just, you know, again, an appetizer. But now it feels like they're going to start ramping some stuff up.
2: Well, that would be hopeful, because I've so far been highly disappointed in what we've got. Like,
1: you'd be hopeful? I'd be hopeful if that was real. They say they're going to come down here at any moment and shoot us.
2: Well, they probably wouldn't shoot us. They'd probably enslave us and then, you know, make us food or something, make us into slurry or something. But yeah, no, absolutely. Like I said, I've been disappointed in what's come out so far. You know, it's been stuff that's already kind of been floated around. The messages would be interesting. Though again, they could be scary. And yes, we have agreed that people can tend to be stupid in these types of situations. And like I said, hey, I want to know all of it. I would prefer that we don't find, I mean, I prefer that they, we don't find out that the, that, that we're on their menu coming up in 40 years, that they're going to be here after they've cleaned out 12 other planets, that, you know, that we're 13th on the list when they run out of food and resources that to come after us. But, again, you know, Stephen Hawking said that if aliens do show up on our doorstep, it's probably not going to mean good news for Earth, because they're going to have the ability to travel, you know, across space time that we clearly don't right now. And therefore, they're going to be way advanced more than we are, and we're going to be at their mercy. That hopefully they're a benevolent group of people that wish to, you know, that want to be friends with us and not want to make us their slaves or their, you know, become our overlords or you know, take all the trees or the iridium or whatever mineral they need from our planet, cobalt, whatever it is. So, yeah, I'm looking for the thing. You know, what I'm kind of been thinking, if they're going to keep doing these every Friday, is that wouldn't you drop the big stuff on the Friday before Memorial Day?
1: Yeah.
2: Because you got the 3-day weekend. A lot of people may, you know, you got a lot of time to kind of chew on it. Maybe have your last holiday before the aliens show up and enslave us. Give them one good 3-day weekend. You know, America loves a 3-day weekend. Give us the last 3-day weekend before, you know, the end of our life for the most part.
1: Before they come down and take, well, end of our lives on this, because they're taking us elsewhere because we're going to be in their zoo.
2: Yes, exactly. Yes, that is an episode of the TV show. So yes, absolutely, that is one of those. Oh, who knows? It is really interesting. It brings up so many thoughts, and it's certain. I mean, regardless. I mean, maybe short of the nuclear weapon being created in 1945, even going to the moon, I think, would be is less impactful than if we really do find out that there are aliens and they are necessarily coming for it, but they are going to visit. That would be an absolute sea change for Earth. Whether it's a good sea change and they help us advance as a society, or a bad sea change because, again, they come here and want to eat us. They want us to be their dinner or their food source going forward. However, it works out. It would be not earth-shattering is the word I want to use, but it will be, you know, the most disruptive event probably in the history of the planet. So maybe that because of that, you know, they've been kind of easing it out. Trump did promise he was going to release the stuff, so they have been doing it. But again, this so far has been pretty much, you know, pretty weak sauce stuff. Nothing that's been all that earth shattering, shall we say, so far. So yeah, but again, if it's bad news, boy, that's not going to be good. Yeah. Certainly isn't going to help the midterms at all. That's a definite.
1: Love talking to Jim Kennedy, Kennedy Institute of Public Policy Research. Midterm Mondays, Jim will be back here. Huge race next week. Kentucky primary, MAGA versus Massey. It's going to be super interesting. Make sure you guys join us on Monday. As always, Jim, good talking to you. We'll do it again on Monday.
2: Thanks, Chad.
1: 323-538-2423 at Chad Benson Show. Your X, your Insta, and all the other good things. 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You're going to feel that relief. I promise you that. All right, coming up, we're going to wrap it up. A little Finally Friday sounds. Chad Benson Show.
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3: 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Thank God, it's finally Friday.
4: Our biggest concern with the Andes virus will always be about them getting sick first. It's always about the person.
5: So on the low end, to get my 2 extractions, bone graft, and 2 implants, it's going to cost me over $17,000 just for that. In Tijuana, it's going to cost me just under $5,000.

0: As you know, this conduct involved her in interactions with the jury at that time. As the court said in the order, this was conduct unknown to the state and other individuals.
1: The one thing I need you boys to know, I did not abandon you.
2: A person convicted of those things is simply too dangerous to ever be free.

0: Otherwise, people will turn to fascism, to mini Trump, which is who I think Spencer Pratt really represents.
1: I don't live at the Hotel Bel Air. I don't live in the Santa Barbara. I don't have a house.
2: Until you've lived what we've gone through, you shouldn't criticize what anybody's doing. They lost everything. Money.

0: we have to lean into it. We have to use it in a really constructive and creative way, make it our friend.
1: I think it accomplished a great deal, but it's not over because there's still nuclear material.
2: This is what you're supposed to do with power. This is what you're supposed to do with a supermajority. You're supposed to punish your opponents.
3: And the China-U.S. relationship is the most important bilateral relationship in the world.
4: I'd now like to raise a glass and propose a toast to the rich and enduring ties between the American and Chinese people.
5: I don't think about Americans' financial situation. I don't think about anybody.
6: Oh, Lord. That is the bulletin board material right there for the Democrats as we head into the midterms. What a week. I feel like it's been one of the quieter weeks because of the quietness with what's going on with Iran, because of the visit to Beijing. But that's over now, and I have a feeling this weekend it might get a little saucy, if that makes sense. 323-538-2423. At Chad Benson Show is your X, your Insta, and everything else right here on the Chad Benson Show. As we wrap it up on this Friday, we've got our first Ass Hat of the Week. And it goes to Mr. Richard Murch of Irvine, California, for trying to kill the ducks in a trash can. The baby ducks. Sir, you are awful and horrible, and you get the first Ass Hat of the Week award. We appreciate you for playing along. Reach out to us across all of our social media. I hope you guys have a very safe and amazing rest of your Friday, and of course your weekend as well. We will be back on Monday, and God willing, it's a quiet weekend. As always, night night, Jack.
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5: This is a Fox News alert. I'm Deborah Valentine. A primary runoff election in Louisiana after candidates failed to reach at least 50% of the vote in Saturday's Senate primary, with a Trump-backed candidate unseating a Republican incumbent. Fox's Chanley Painter.
6: Trump-backed Congresswoman Julia Letlow and State Treasurer John Fleming got the most votes and will face off in the runoff on June 27th. Incumbent Bill Cassidy finished third, ending his bid for re-election. Under Louisiana's election rules, only the top two candidates advanced to the runoff. The result marks a major political defeat for Cassidy. He faced backlash from many Republicans after voting to convict President Trump in his second impeachment trial following the January 6th attack on the U.S. Capitol. He also broke with President Trump on key issues. Trump attacked Cassidy on Truth Social, calling him a disloyal disaster.
5: On the Democratic side, Jamie Davis has advanced to the runoff election June 27th. An Iraqi national charged with allegedly carrying out at least 18 terror attacks against U.S. and Israeli groups overseas.
7: Still an ongoing investigation, but there are a lot of serious charges here. The DOJ says it's not a matter of if these terror attacks were going to happen in the United States, but a matter of when. And the feds believe it could have happened any day. Now, 32-year-old Mohammed al-Saadi is facing federal charges, and more arrests could be coming because the feds don't think he was acting alone. Investigators tell us this. He was the senior commander of an Iranian-backed terror group involved in nearly 20 attacks that were either being planned or it already happened, including the attempted murder of two Jewish men in the UK. This happened earlier this month. Police there say a Somali-born British citizen pulled out a knife and stabbed two guys in London, two Jewish men. The wild arrest was caught on body camera.
5: That's Fox's Alexis McAdams reporting from New York City. 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
10: Losing some of her things, but not her life. I'm Jarrett Lewis. Here's what's trending this hour. IMPD is investigating an incident from early Saturday morning where two people tried to rob a woman before one of them shot her. The woman was shot at an apartment complex on Indy's north side. She was taken to a hospital in stable condition. Anyone with more information about the attempted robbery and shooting is urged to call IMPD or Crime Stoppers. Indianapolis FOP President Rick Snyder delivering a prayer at the 45th Annual National Peace Officers Memorial Service in Washington, D.C.
11: The families of our fallen have traveled from all corners of this nation. They have come together to honor their officer, They have come together to seek fellowship by faith.
10: The event was part of National Police Week and included Vice President J.D. Vance. The Indiana Fever are off to a 1-2 start to begin the season. They had been unable to defend home court for two games so far, but fans have been filling up Gainbridge Fieldhouse. This fan says Caitlin Clark has a lot to do with the younger generation joining the longtime Fever fans at games.
12: It was exclusively women who loved basketball. There were not the families, there were not the men that you see here now. She's definitely changed the demographics for sure.
10: Indiana will play Seattle at home on Sunday. That game begins at 6. And weather remains a factor throughout the weekend. It pushed back qualifying for the Indianapolis 500 on Saturday. Catherine Legg, who's trying to become the first woman to do the 500 and the Coca-Cola 600 on the same day next Sunday, says she's ready for whatever the conditions are.
13: Sunday, it's going to be hot. It's going to be greasy. I just hope that it doesn't rain next weekend.
10: The starting grid for the 110th Indy 500 will be complete Sunday evening. I'm Jarrett Lewis on The Level, on the go, and on WIBC.com. Here's the forecast from the American Standard Cooling Weather Center.
14: Mostly cloudy and mild. Lows will fall into the lower 60s. And for tomorrow, an early shower chance, but skies will become much brighter. Mostly sunny with highs in the low to mid 80s. I'm Fox 59 meteorologist Amber Hardwick for 93 WIBC.
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3: 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The anxious wait. Until finally, a beautiful smile. To a port in Madagascar. Into the hands of a surgeon. To the eyes of the MRI technician. The scalpel, the monitor, the post.

0: And finally, a mirror. A tumor removed, replaced by tears of joy. To a small fishing village in Africa, to the hopes of a boy, to his dreams of playing soccer, to the hands of a surgeon, the long recovery, until one day, the joy of finally being part of the team. Where does your generosity go? Wherever mercy does.
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2: Louisiana voters weigh in. I'm Chris DeMeo, Fox News. Louisiana voters deciding their candidates for U.S. Senate on Saturday. The seat, which is currently held by incumbent Senator Bill Cassidy, was up for grabs. Julia Letlow, who's backed by President Trump, and State Treasurer John Fleming have advanced to a runoff, which will take place in June.
3: Trump-backed Congresswoman Julia Letlow and State Treasurer John Fleming got the most votes and will face off in the runoff on June 27th. Incumbent Bill Cassidy finished third, ending his bid for re-election. Under Louisiana's election rules, only the top two candidates advanced to the runoff. The result marks a major political defeat for Cassidy. He faced backlash from many Republicans after voting to convict President Trump in his second impeachment trial following the January 6th attack on the U.S. Capitol. He also broke with President Trump on key issues. Trump attacked Cassidy on Truth Social, calling him a disloyal disaster.
2: That's Fox's Chanley Painter reporting. Well, several ISIS leaders killed in Nigeria during a joint operation between U.S. and Nigerian forces.
4: The U.S. military says this was a joint operation between U.S. forces and armed forces in Nigeria to target and kill several members of ISIS. The U.S. military's Africa Command releasing footage and calling ISIS leader Abu Bilal al-Manuki the most active terrorist in the world, saying that he had a history of helping plan attacks and abductions. Officials tell Fox that all service members who were involved in this strike did make it back safely. President Trump made the initial announcement on Truth Social, writing, al-Manuki, second in command of ISIS globally, thought he could hide in Africa, but little did he know we had sources who kept us informed on what he was doing.
2: Fox's Alex Hogan at the White House. The Nigerian president thanked President Trump and claimed that the strike was an example of the cooperation between both countries. 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
17: Overnight crime in the city. I'm Jarrett Lewis. Here's what's trending this hour. A woman is recovering after being shot while two people tried to steal from her. The incident happened early Saturday morning on Indy's North Side. IMPD says the woman was taken to a hospital in stable condition. Anyone with more information about the attempted robbery is asked to call IMPD or Crime Stoppers. Leading the prayer at this year's National Peace Officers Memorial Service in Washington, D.C., was President of the Indianapolis Fraternal Order of Police, Rick Snyder.
18: Father God, we thank you for your word, for your promises, and for your peace.
17: Vice President J.D. Vance was in attendance. The law enforcement ceremony was Friday in the nation's capital. It was the 45th annual National Peace Officers Memorial Service, honoring officers who made the ultimate sacrifice in the line of duty. Fever fans are excited about the season, even after two losses to open things up. This fan says team apparel has been flying off the shelves.
19: Everybody loves Caitlin. Everybody loves Cunningham. I tried to look for one of her jerseys earlier, There were none.
17: The Fever failed to the Mystics on Friday, but get right back at it at home on Sunday against the Storm. And qualifying for the 110th Indianapolis 500 getting delayed Saturday at the Indianapolis Motor Speedway because of rain. Saturday's session was set to start at 11. Catherine Legg, who's attempting the double this year, says if it's going to rain any weekend this month, let it be this one.
9: I just hope that it doesn't rain next weekend.
17: Day two of qualifying action will pick up again on Sunday. The entire field of 33 drivers will know their starting spot then. I'm Jarrett Lewis on the level, on the go, and on WIBC.com. Now the forecast from the American Standard Cooling Weather Center.
10: Mostly cloudy and mild. Lows will fall into the lower 60s. And for tomorrow, an early shower chance, but skies will become much brighter. Mostly sunny with highs in the low to mid 80s. I'm Fox 59 meteorologist Amber Hardwick for 93 WIBC.
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1: Welcome back. Happy, the Rolling Stones, always a crowd favorite, a fan favorite when the Rolling Stones are out performing live and Keith steps up to the microphone and takes lead vocals. Former CIA contract pilot Robert Tosh Plumley joins me next for a stunning first-hand account of covert operations in the shadow world of Cold War America. Plumley claims that on November 22, 1963, he flew members of a secret abort team into Dallas to stop the assassination of John F. Kennedy, only to discover something had already gone terribly wrong. From anti-Castro operations and CIA safe houses to Daley Plaza and the Grassy Knoll, it's a chilling journey into the hidden machinery operating beneath the official story. And this remarkable story unfolds next on Coast to Coast AM.
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0: A Republican incumbent ousted. I'm Deborah Valentine, Fox News. A Republican incumbent senator ousted in Saturday's primary in Louisiana after President Trump threw his support behind Representative Julia Letlow. Candidates failed to reach a 50% threshold, forcing a late June 27th runoff primary. Here's Fox's Chanley Painter.
1: Trump-backed Congresswoman Julia Letlow and State Treasurer John Fleming got the most votes and will face off in a runoff on June 27th. Incumbent Bill Cassidy finished third, ending his bid for re-election. Under Louisiana's election rules, only the top two candidates advanced to the runoff. The result marks a major political defeat for Cassidy. He faced backlash from many Republicans for voting to convict President Trump following the attack on the U.S. Capitol. The primary is being viewed as another test of Trump's influence over the Republican Party. The winner of June's runoff will enter November's general election as the early favorite in a deeply Republican Louisiana.
0: Congresswoman Letlow.
2: I'm going to make sure that our story is heard across the rest of the state. I would love to continue to earn your support and garner every vote that I possibly can. And I promise you this, I will never forget that this is not my seat. It is yours.
0: On the Democratic side, Jamie Davis has advanced. A public health emergency of international concern declared today due to more than 300 suspected Ebola cases and 88 deaths in Congo and Uganda. The director of the World Health Organization, Tedros Adhanom Ghebreyesus, said the outbreak does not meet the criteria of a pandemic emergency like COVID-19. He advised against the closure of international borders. Ebola is a highly contagious disease and can be contracted via bodily fluids. 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
8: Two against one. I'm Jarrett Lewis. Here's what's trending this hour. Indianapolis police say a woman was shot while two people tried to steal from her. The incident happened in the early morning hours Saturday at an apartment complex on the north side of Indy. The woman is stable and police are now looking for who tried to rob her and then shot her. If you know, call IMPD or Crime Stoppers. On Friday, in our nation's capital,
9: you, Lord, tell us you will never leave us nor forsake us. You are close to the brokenhearted and you save those crushed in spirit. And we need you now.
8: The 45th Annual National Peace Officers Memorial Service with Indy FOP President Rick Snyder leading the group in prayer. The event, as part of National Police Week, was held on the west front of the U.S. Capitol building. Among those in attendance was Vice President J.D. Vance. Fever fans, young and old, are showing up strong for their team to begin the season. Gainbridge Fieldhouse has been packed in its first two Fever games as people want to see players like Kelsey Mitchell, Sophie Cunningham, and, of course, Caitlin Clark.
10: Downtown Indianapolis, so much fun. We go to Colts games. I would definitely come to a Fever game even if Caitlin wasn't here, but I love Caitlin.
8: The Fever did lose on Friday to put their record at 1-2, falling to the Washington Mystics. Caitlin had 32 points in that game. The Fever next will host Seattle on Sunday. And the qualifying weekend is here at the Indianapolis Motor Speedway. Rain pushed back Saturday's first qualifying session, which was set to start at 11. The field of 33 for the 110th Indianapolis 500 will be set in their starting positions after Sunday. I'm Jarrett Lewis on the level, on the go, and at WIBC.com. Now here's the forecast from the American Standard Cooling Weather Center.
11: Mostly cloudy and mild. Lows will fall into the lower 60s. And for tomorrow, an early shower chance, but skies will become much brighter. Mostly sunny with highs in the low to mid 80s. I'm Fox 59 meteorologist Amber Hardwick for 93 WIBC.
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1: Fermentation to see, you know, if they could develop their, their memories and control their thinking. It was a very pernicious program. And
2: it sounds like you're saying that MK Ultra is still operational.
1: I believe it is. I believe it is. 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
2: We're just about out of time for this hour. We're going to head into the break at the top of the hour. Then we'll bring you and Tosh back for the final hour, and we'll take questions and comments. And I'm sure we'll have plenty of those. Ralph Pezzullo, along with Tosh Plumley, my guests, the co-authors of Deep Cover, Shallow Graves. Again, your questions and comments coming up after the break. My name is Richard Serrett. 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
5: Louisiana voters have a say. I'm Chris DeMeo, Fox News. Louisiana voters decide their candidates for U.S. Senate on Saturday. The seat, which is currently held by incumbent Senator Bill Cassidy, Julia Letlow, who's backed by President Trump, and State Treasurer John Fleming have advanced to a runoff, which will take place in June.
6: Trump-backed Congresswoman Julia Letlow and State Treasurer John Fleming got the most votes and will face off in the runoff on June 27th. Incumbent Bill Cassidy finished third, ending his bid for re-election. Under Louisiana's election rules, only the top two candidates advanced to the runoff. The result marks a major political defeat for Cassidy. He faced backlash from many Republicans after voting to convict President

0: Trump in his second impeachment trial following the January 6th attack on the U.S. Capitol. He also broke with President Trump on key issues. Trump attacked Cassidy on Truth Social, calling him a disloyal disaster.
1: Fox's Chinley Painter. Several ISIS leaders killed in Nigeria during a joint operation between U.S. and Nigerian forces.
2: The U.S. military says this was a joint operation between U.S. forces and armed forces in Nigeria to target and kill several members of ISIS. The U.S. military's Africa Command releasing footage and calling ISIS leader Abu Bilal al-Manuki the most active terrorist in the world, saying that he had a history of helping plan attacks and abductions. Officials tell Fox that all service members who were involved in this strike did make it back safely. President Trump made the initial announcement on Truth Social, writing, al-Manuki, second in command of ISIS globally, thought he could hide in Africa, but little did he know we had sources who kept us informed on what he was doing.
1: That's Fox's Alex Hogan reporting from the White House. The Nigerian president thanked President Trump and claimed that the strike was an example of the cooperation between both countries. America's listening to Fox News.
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8: Losing some of her things, but not her life. I'm Jarrett Lewis. Here's what's trending this hour. IMPD is investigating an incident from early Saturday morning where two people tried to rob a woman before one of them shot her. The woman was shot at an apartment complex on Indy's north side. She was taken to a hospital in stable condition. Anyone with more information about the attempted robbery and shooting is urged to call IMPD or Crime Stoppers. Indianapolis FOP President Rick Snyder delivering a prayer at the 45th Annual National Peace Officers Memorial Service in Washington, D.C.
9: The families of our fallen have traveled from all corners of this nation. They have come together to honor their officer. They have come together to seek fellowship by faith.
8: The event was part of National Police Week and included Vice President J.D. Vance. The Indiana Fever are off to a 1-2 start to begin the season. They had been unable to defend home court for two games so far, but fans have been filling up Gainbridge Fieldhouse. This fan says Caitlin Clark has a lot to do with the younger generation joining the longtime Fever fans at games.
10: It was exclusively women who loved basketball. There were not the families. There were not the men that you see here now. She's definitely changed the demographics for sure.
8: Indiana will play Seattle at home on Sunday. That game begins at 6. And weather remains a factor throughout the weekend. It pushed back qualifying for the Indianapolis 500 on Saturday. Catherine Legg, who's trying to become the first woman to do the 500 and the Coca-Cola 600 on the same day next Sunday, says she's ready for whatever the conditions are.
11: Sunday, it's going to be hot. It's going to be greasy. I just hope that it doesn't rain next weekend.
8: The starting grid for the 110th Indy 500 will be complete Sunday evening. I'm Jarrett Lewis on the level, on the go, and on WIBC.com. Here's the forecast from the American Standard Cooling Weather Center.
12: Mostly cloudy and mild. Lows will fall into the lower 60s. And for tomorrow, an early shower chance, but skies will become much brighter. Mostly sunny with highs in the low to mid 80s. I'm Fox 59 meteorologist Amber Hardwick for 93 WIBC.
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1: Honey Willis, Lisa Garr, Rich Barra, Ryan Recker, Stephanie Smith, Tom Danheiser, Dan Galante, Adam Thompson, Donna Walker, and Sean Latasor. I'm Richard Serrett. Thank you for your ears and your voices, your beautiful voices. Until tonight, when we discuss Mother Mary encounters and the paranormal apocalypse. Good night. So long for now.

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1: I hope all of you enjoy the day. I know that my wife Penny will, and I appreciate you thinking of me, and have a wonderful day.
2: We've got just about a minute before we have to say goodbye, and you know Speedway in the spotlight this month, and we want to let you know that a centennial time capsule project is underway, marking the 100-year anniversary of the founding and the incorporation of the town of Speedway in 1926. 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Thank you all so much for joining us today. On behalf of Kylan Talley and Denny Smith, have a great week ahead, and we'll talk to you next time on First Day Indiana.
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Ladies and gentlemen, Ed Bousman, Lynchburg, Ohio, and the God Is Just a Prayer Away radio broadcast. It is written, all the churches of Christ salute you. It is written, my little daughter is at the point of death. I pray thee that thou come and lay thy hands on her, that she may be made whole and live. It is written, and a woman who had an issue of blood 12 years, that had suffered many things of many physicians,

and had spent all that she had, and was nothing bettered, but rather grew worse. It is written, and he saith unto her, Damsel, arise. And she rose up and walked, for she was 12 years old.

And they came to the other side of the sea, into the country of the Gerasenes. And when he was come out of the boat, straightway there met him out of the tombs a man with an unclean spirit, who had his dwelling in the tombs, and no man could any more bind him, no, not with a chain, because that often he had been bound with fetters and chains, and the chains had been rent asunder by him, and the fetters broken in pieces, and no man had strength to tame him. All hail the power of Jesus' name. Let angels prostrate fall. Bring forth the royal diadem. Crown him Lord of all. Ye chosen seed of Israel's race, ye ransomed from the fall. Hail him who saves you by his grace, and crown him Lord of all. And let every kindred, every tribe, on this terrestrial ball, to him all majesty ascribe, and crown him Lord of all. And now, ladies and gentlemen, listen to this gospel message from Mark chapter 5. Jesus is Lord of all.

Yes. The gospel, according to Mark, gives us the message that Jesus is Lord over demons, Lord over disease, and Lord over death. First, his mastery over demons is shown in the account of the demoniac who said his name was Legion. You see, the Lord and his disciples were crossing the Sea of Galilee, and a great storm threatened to sink the boat. Jesus, who was asleep in the hindmost part of the ship, arose and rebuked the wind and the sea, and there was a great calm. When they came to land on the other side, they ran into a storm of a different kind, a storm that was raging inside of a man possessed with a legion of demons. This man lived in the tombs, wore no clothes, was fierce, and it seems a threat to the public. He was crying out at night in the mountains, and all attempts to tame him failed. He could break chains, and there was no way to bind him. He had superhuman strength. He was Super Mugger. When Jesus asked him his name, he said his name was Legion. Now, the word besought is found four times regarding Legion. The first besought is when the demons besought that Jesus would not cast them into the abyss or bottomless pit. Mark says that Legion saw Jesus from afar off, and the unclean spirit cried with a loud voice. Now listen to these demons as they hiss at the Lord. Torment me not. Matthew adds the time element to that request. Art thou come to torment us before the time? When Jesus shows up on the beach, the demons thought he was going to start their torment ahead of time. You see, the devil believes in hell. Many people say they don't believe in it. The devil believes in it, and he knows it is just a question of time. Remember how the demons hissed out the truth of the matter when they said, "Torment me not before the time." Another message the demons hiss is in regards to their number. Jesus asked him, "What is thy name?" He said, "Legion, for we are many." Now, there were many demons in this one man. This fact indicates how vast the number of evil spirits there are in the kingdom of darkness. If the devil could spare that many to torment one man, surely the forces of darkness are of an overwhelming number. The philosophy of the demons was the same as many we meet every day. They hissed, "What have we to do with thee?" They want nothing to do with Jesus, either here or in eternity. They hate angels. They hate the church. They hate the Bible. They hate Jesus, and they hate Christians. Now, the second besought was a request to the Lord if he was going to cast them out. They would rather go into the swine. Jesus gave them leave, and no sooner did they enter into the swine that numbered 2,000, all of them ran down the hill and drowned in the water. It is a morbid thought, and I do not like to dwell on it. But we can't help but note that if the devil ever gets control of your life, he will rush you as fast as he can into the lake, what the Bible calls a lake of fire. This demon-filled man said that his name was Legion, for we are many. Ladies and gentlemen, what kind of a lifestyle does a person have whose life is controlled by demons? For one thing, no man could bind him. No, not with chains or locks. He could break these restraints like spider webs. People are breaking the chains of restraint today. A description of modern-day man is found in the second psalm. Let us break their bands asunder and cast away their cords from us.
People today are not going to be bound by any laws of God. It's hard to understand these bleeding-heart liberals. They want to kill babies, yet they don't want to execute rapists and murderers. Many today, like Legion, are crying out. Just turn on the radio and television and listen to their unintelligible hissing as they bellow out the ballads of Beelzebub. They cut themselves with something worse than stones. They perforate their lungs by inhaling smoke. They destroy their lives by drinking poison. They fry their brains by shooting cocaine. Mankind, controlled by the devil, of course, live like Legion among the tombs. It is impossible to drive around the city or countryside very long without seeing a cemetery. We always hear the hiss of the serpent in every funeral procession. When the townspeople came out to investigate, they found the man sitting at the feet of Jesus, clothed and in his right mind. In other words, it is a spiritual insanity to live life in this world without Jesus Christ. Think, too, of the fact that he went around naked. No wonder he lived alone. Actually, if the devil had his way, we would all take our clothes off. The devil hisses. It's all right, because everybody else is doing it. And now here's the third besought. The townspeople wanted Jesus to leave. The reason was Jesus was too expensive. I asked a farmer about the price of hogs. He said a good rule of thumb would be $100 for a pig just big enough to go to market. Now think of that. 2,000 hogs floating belly up in the water would be worth about $200,000 if they only weighed $100 apiece. That was quite a jolt to the local economy. It was nice for Jesus to make this demoniac a good citizen, but the price was too high. Jesus, we can't afford you. Get out of here. The demons always hiss when money is mentioned regarding the ongoing of the church. They besought him to depart from their borders. Jesus never stays where he is not wanted. What a haunting statement. Depart from our borders. Jesus himself will use the same words someday to many when he says, "Depart from me, ye cursed." The fourth besought was when Legion besought Jesus that he might be with him. The parting word of the Lord to the man he delivered from the demons was a commission. Go home to thy friends and tell them how great things the Lord has done for thee, and had compassion on thee. And he departed and began to publish in Decapolis how great things Jesus had done for him, and all men did marvel. Two chapters later, the Lord came back to Decapolis, and this time they brought to Jesus a man who was deaf and had an impediment in his speech, and they beseech him to lay his hands on them. Jesus healed him. And this time they did not say, "Depart from our borders." They said, "He hath done all things well. He maketh even the deaf to hear and the dumb to speak." Legion had done his job well when he told everyone what great things the Lord had done for him. We Christians need to remember that Jesus has given us the commission to go and preach the gospel to every creature until the Lord returns. On that great day when the voice of the Master is calling, and the gates of the city unfold, and the saints of the ages are thronging into the city of gold, how my heart shall o'erflow with rapture if some brother shall greet me and say, "You pointed my footsteps to heaven, and you told me of Jesus the way." Jesus was more powerful than all the demons that dominated Legion. He is Lord over demons. Next, we notice he is Lord over disease. And a certain woman who had an issue of blood 12 years came behind and said, "If I but touch the corner of his garment, I shall be made whole." And so when she heard of Jesus, she came and pressed behind and touched his garment. And straightway the fountain of her blood was dried up.
And the Lord looked round about on her that had done this thing. The Lord looked on her with the look of compassion. Actually, Jesus looks on many people. He looked up into heaven before he healed that deaf man when he returned to Decapolis, when it was said, "He hath done all things well." That was a look that healed. Another time, the Lord looked at someone was when he looked around the people, the disciples, when he predicted that he would be crucified. Peter took him and rebuked him, saying, "Lord, this shall never be unto thee." Peter had rejected the thought of Jesus dying on the cross. So Jesus turned about and looked on his disciples and rebuked Peter, saying, "Get thee behind me, Satan, for thou mindest not the things of God, but the things of men." Does he not also give that same look of rebuke today on those who reject his sacrifice on the cross as though he never died? Another time Jesus looked round about on people was on his disciples and said, "Behold, my mother and my brethren. For whosoever doeth the will of my Father who is in heaven, he is my brother and sister and mother." That look was a special look we have for loved ones of our family. Every Christian can sing, "I'm so glad I'm a part of the family of God," because the Lord Jesus Christ looks on us that way. Another time Jesus looked round about him was in anger on the Pharisees because of their hardness of heart. And one might wonder today if Jesus still looks on those today in anger that hear the gospel preached and will not accept how he suffered for them on the cross as though he never died at all. Then there is that look of Jesus in the early part of his ministry. When Andrew brought his brother Simon to Jesus, Jesus looked on him and said, "Thou art Simon, the son of John. Thou shalt be called Cephas," which is by interpretation Peter. Jesus looked on Peter and saw an apostle. What does Jesus see as he looks at you? I think I can say Jesus looked on me a long time ago and saw a preacher. At last, this woman had found the right doctor. She had found the great physician. Some doctors today specialize, but Jesus is a specialist on everything. Jesus is a good chiropractor. One time a woman was bowed together for 18 years and could not lift herself up. He laid his hands on her, and immediately she was made straight and glorified God. One adjustment was all that was needed. He was a great ophthalmologist also. One time he healed a man from blindness who was born blind. He was a good psychiatrist. With one look, he could tell what they were thinking. He knew their thoughts. With the woman in this case, he demonstrated that he was a great oncologist or blood doctor. He healed her of her blood disease. He was also a wonderful podiatrist. When he caused a man to walk after being lame for 38 years. Now, in this case, there will be a real test for the great physician. A woman sick for 18 years, and no one could heal her. This woman reminds me of many who are spiritually sick today. They try all kinds of spiritual doctors and get worse all the time instead of better. Some people depend on doctor feeling to pull them out of it. I overheard people talking at a nearby table in a restaurant one time, and one of them was evidently a preacher. I heard him tell the others that the Lord had told him five things he wanted him to do. I wondered at the time, how did the Lord tell him that? Did he call him on the phone? Did he fax him a message?
or did he just holler it down to him from heaven? I suppose if someone had asked him, he would have said he just felt the Lord was talking to him. Dr. Feeling is a quack. Some people spend all they have on doctor denomination. I heard one time a man pray in the church service, "Oh Lord, there are over 300 denominations in the Christian religion, and I thank you for every single one of them." Kind of quite a contrast when Jesus prayed that they all might be one. Then there are some that worship doctor baptism. Some depend on being immersed in water as the only step in the plan of salvation. The command that was given to the believers on the day of Pentecost was, "Repent and be baptized." And it was to be done in the name of Jesus Christ, by his authority. Many have heard those words and have turned a deaf ear to the repent part. At the point of obedience, Jesus will say to you, as he said to the woman with the issue of blood, "Thy faith hath made thee whole. Go in peace, and be whole of thy plague." Jesus is indeed Lord over demons. He is Lord over disease. And not only that, he is Lord also over death. "And behold, there cometh one of the rulers of the synagogue, Jairus by name. And when he saw him, he fell at his feet, and besought him greatly, saying, 'My little daughter is even now dead. I pray thee, come and lay thy hand on her, and she shall live.'" The majority of people turn to thoughts of religion at the time of death. They may never show any interest any other time, but when a loved one dies, many will turn to a preacher. So it was in this case. Now, it may never have actually happened, and then again, maybe it did, when one time a preacher had talked to someone about attending services, and the promise was, "I will come when I get straightened out." Time and time again, the same excuse was given, "I'll come when I get straightened out." And then one day the man died, and the family brought him to church for the memorial service. The preacher wanted to say something comforting regarding the corpse and said, "This man was a truthful man. He always said he would come to services as soon as he got straightened out. I'll have to say that he's just about as straightened out now as he's ever going to be." Usually, the religious feeling is for a short time. In a few days, it's back to business as usual. If death makes people think of spiritual matters, it is well that the preacher take advantage of the situation and preach the gospel at that moment for those in the audience who are more attuned to eternity than at any other time. What would you think of a doctor who examined you and knew you had a cancer, and to make you feel good, told you that you were in the best of health? People may not want to hear the truth, but they need to hear it anyway. They expect you to preach their loved ones to the front row of heaven with a crown on their head and a harp in their hand, regardless of their relationship with Christ. Many listening to me at this time may feel as the audience did about Jesus in this case before us, when he said, "The damsel is not dead, but sleepeth." And they laughed him to scorn. They laughed at Jesus. So we are in good company today when they sneer at us for trusting in the Lord. Jesus told Jairus, "Be not afraid. Only believe." Only believe, that's it. That is a secret for unity of all who would be united in Christ. Only believe. Just only believe what Peter told you to do in the name of Jesus Christ when he said, "Repent ye and be baptized, every one of you, in the name of Jesus Christ, for the remission of sins, and ye shall receive the gift of the Holy Spirit." If everyone would only believe that, there would be no division on the matter of how to be saved. Be not afraid. Only believe. Try that formula on anything where the Lord has spoken. Only believe. And then the Lord, taking the child by the hand, saith unto her, "Talitha cumi,
which is to say, being interpreted, "Damsel, arise." And straightway she arose and walked, for she was 12 years old. He commanded that they should give her something to eat. That is a good thing for the church to remember. Whenever there is a baptism and a person is buried with Christ and raised to walk in newness of life, give them something to eat. Give them the Lord's Supper every first day of the week, and feed them the bread of life in the teaching and preaching of the Word of God, which is the bread of life. This was the argument for the resurrection that he would later use on the apostles concerning his own resurrection. "Have you anything to eat?" And they gave him a piece of honeycomb and a piece of broiled fish. And by taking food after he arose from the dead, there was no doubt that he was not just a spirit, but in fact, a resurrected body. And so when Jairus' daughter came out of that room, eating a Big Mac with fries and sipping a classic Coca-Cola through a straw, there was no doubt about her resurrection. This was the real thing. Jesus is indeed Lord of all. Ladies and gentlemen, you've been listening to another God is Just a Prayer Away radio broadcast brought to you each week at the same time by Churches of Christ and Christian churches who are concerned about your soul's salvation. 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Praise the Lord, pass the ammunition, tell somebody, somehow and in some way, that God is just a prayer away.

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4: Sunshine, storms, tornadoes, maybe snow. Sometimes all in the same week. Ah, spring in Indiana. Good news. The Weather Authority just arrived.
5: Storms begin to develop off towards the west. They're going to ride in for the evening rush hour.
4: The entire Fox 59 team are now part of 93 WIPC with Indiana's most accurate forecast when Indiana's weather is anything but predictable. The Weather Authority, now on 93 WIPC. Stay in the know while you're on the go.
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6: Welcome back to Indiana Issues. I'm your host, Abdul Hakim Shabazz, the editor and publisher of IndyPolitics.org. Well, one served a Republican president, the other served a Democrat. Bonari Fleischer and Jeff Eller sat down at Gainbridge Fieldhouse on Wednesday morning for the Benjamin Harrison Presidential Sites Off the Record panel. What was striking wasn't where they disagreed, it was how much they actually agreed. Fleischer was a White House press secretary to George W. Bush. Eller was a deputy assistant president to Bill Clinton and ran media affairs in the early 1990s. Two men, two parties, two very different bosses. The panel came the morning after Indiana's primary handed decisive wins to candidates backed by President Trump, many of whom ran openly on redrawing Indiana's congressional maps before November. And when it came to redistricting, the presidency and the press, well, the two weren't that far apart. Here's that discussion.
14: He'll respond to that. I think everybody wants to know the important question being asked today. And what's the kind of question people actually might actually get an answer from? So as a board, it's a very strong thing trying to do multiple things at once.
15: Yeah, no, that seems tough. I'm curious. If you're frantically typing, you're getting off the helicopter, your hair is blowing in your face, you're trying to send all these notes out to the whole press pool. Any autocorrect in a solution?
14: Yeah, so being a full reporter is these long moments of just waiting around, waiting for the president to install them, to go to church, and that's punctuated by these moments of sheer terror or stress. And, oh my gosh, the president's actually coming over to talk to us before we go into Air Force One. It's under the wing of the plane, and so there's all this noise. You can't really hear the sunshine in your eyes. You can't really see your phone. You've got to type in with your thumbs really quickly what he's saying. I'm still typing as I'm running up the steps of Air Force One to get that email out before the plane takes off. And you've got to make sure everything in there is right. And because it's going down to all these people, and especially in this one Chris filed a full report back in, I mean, it might have been the Bush administration. You actually typed out your full report and then printed it out and handed it to the press office and they disseminated it. Now it's just all instantaneous.
3: And if you make any mistake, somebody can see your, take a screenshot of your pool report and send it out on Twitter and give me fun. So the first time I had I was a pool reporter at the beginning of the Biden administration. He was sending me in Delaware. It was, looked like it was going to be a very easy beginning. He had no public events. I wasn't having to worry about quickly transcribing anything he said in the press. And so at the end of the weekend, I thought I made it. First weekend as a pool reporter, I made no mistakes. And then as he was taking off, flying back in the helicopter, was Marine One, and he was flying back to the White House. And so I'm sending out the final pool report to say, Marine One took off at whatever time it was. And because I was so used to covering the vice president, he flies on Marine Two. I typed Marine Two, and just took off and sent this out. And the reporter was saying, wait a minute, the vice president was there? No, I made this mistake. I said, you have to send out a correction. You feel really stupid about that. So one of my colleagues was trying to make me feel better. I said, well, you know, that's not as bad as the time when she was a reporter during Obama, when Obama was president. And she mentioned in the pool reports Obama's dog, whose name was Bo, spelled B-O. But she also did primarily cover vice president Joe Biden at the time, and not the president. So she was used to Bo being Bo Biden, B-A-U, the president's son. So she writes to the president's dog, Bo, B-A-U. Gets all this ridicule from it. It was an insider Washington publication that highlighted this gap. And she said, about a year after, every time you Googled her name, what she would come up with was, oh, she called the president's dog, B-A-U. So that's what you're talking about.
16: I still get the pool report every day. I love it. Thank you for doing it.
17: Each of you have represented the White House administration that had major global events and policies. And Jeff, thinking about the year and a half that you were in the White House with President Clinton, he signed NAFTA, introduced FMLA, tightened gun control restrictions, implemented don't ask, don't tell military policy, lots of key stories that you helped detail to the media. Maybe one that you don't love to talk about, but you love it. Curious to know the communication of Black Hawk Down. That was a major global event in Clinton's first year as president. And I'm looking in the room, and people might be like, what's Black Hawk Down? Other than like the Josh Hartnett movie, but some of you are too young to remember, or maybe not more. This is October 1993, and Jeff Spolkane, you were there. But this is the raid in Mogadishu, Somalia, where we sent the U.S. over to capture militia leaders. But what ended up happening was Somali militia shot down two U.S. Black Hawk helicopters, and what was supposed to be a quick raid turned into a desperate rescue mission for American soldiers. And I believe we had 18 American soldiers who died, 80 wounded, 100 Somalis dead. And this is very much in the public, a lot of public feedback and perception of this. First year of the Clinton administration, doesn't look good on Clinton. Media want answers. What do you do?
18: So our first 6 months was nothing short of a service. In engineering terms, it's what you call design build. We were designing it as we built it, and we didn't do a very good job in the first 6 months. We had an attorney general problem. We had gaps in the military. Our comm structure was not great. We had a difficult time transitioning from a campaign mentality to a government mentality. And we were not overburdened with people who had both governing experience and policy experience. So we had a president who was young and growing into the job at the same time. So as part of that, Clinton recognized that we might need some more steadier hands, so he invited David Gergen to come into the White House to try to add some stability to what was considered to be a young and inexperienced staff. Having worked for 2 members of Congress, having been on the Hill, being a little older, I wasn't great, but I had a little more than some of the campaign people, but so you fast forward to Mogadishu. Les Aspin, Secretary of Defense, good guy, might not have been the best choice for Secretary, had not built out his comms structure. So we lose a pilot, and we have a pilot taken hostage. And we have a comm shop in the Department of Defense that is not fully formed. Normally, we would deploy what's called a Joint Information Bureau, i.e. coordinating press source for an event like that. We call it Jib the Box, and DOD did not deploy a Jib the Box. We're in there. Just to leave, it was chaos on the issue with near chaos at the Pentagon, and slightly those chaos White House. I walk into the American office and I say, we're going to kill him. I think I should show him. David did this. Everybody was surprised he did this. He goes, yeah, it's good to hit him. I just caught the car. What do I do? So I go back to my desk and I call the White House Terrible Ops. And I say, they need to go to Mogadishu. They don't have an eye. They're like, well, you're a deputy assistant. That means from our side of the house, the other side, you carry 2 stars. You want to play? We'll get you to play. That doesn't seem like that's a really good idea, optically. Why don't you look and see if something's going? Maybe I can get you right. We'll call you back. 2 hours later, be at Andrew 6 a.m. tomorrow morning. I was. I got on a Lear 30 at C-whatever. I flew to Griffith Air Force Base in upstate New York and got on a C-5 with the 10th Mountain Division in the back. And 16 hours later, 4 Phillips in the air, and we were on the ground in Mogadishu. I'm by myself. So I work with the Joint Chiefs and people on the ground trying to bring some order to what was chaos. Desperately trying to form a pool. That's what we used out on pools at the Pentagon, and different pools at the White House. Worked with Ambassador Oakley on the negotiations with the pilot back again. 5 days later, I was on the C-5 in Dover and back into the White House. As Ari said, it's scary, it's frightening, it's the most magnificent, awesome job you can ever have. And I still think we don't do one spiritual story. So, the Pentagon did not like it. They do not like White House at all, one thing you can have. That held them changing. And so they had stuck me in a burnout school building with a cop. And nothing else. Fine, I'll show you. Living off MREs. My first night there, I'm trying to get sleep. So this was a multi-force deal in Mogadishu. So there were troops there from Germany and all over the place. The Turks had perimeter security around where we were. So there's tripwires out there. If you hit a tripwire, fire goes off. Maybe you should, maybe you don't. Turks, you really want Turks doing your perimeter security. They shoot at everything. So it's 2 a.m. I'm laying there, I'm half asleep, and I hear flare goes up, and 50 calibers just unload on this perimeter. It was a chicken. I love the Turks. They'll shoot it.
17: Similarly, Ari, we can think of many pivotal moments in Bush's administration, probably none more pivotal than 9/11. Many of us recall exactly where we were at that moment. Many of us recall the photos of President Bush sitting in a schoolroom reading children when he first learned that the first tower had been hit. You were there. Curious if you can walk us through that day, that week, how you engaged with media in this moment of uncertainty.
16: Yeah, it'll be 25 years. It's amazing for me to look back and think it was 25 years ago. That's forever. But for those of us who were there, it was yesterday. It always will be. There's sort of a routine, boring day at the White House. We were traveling in Florida. The president was promoting education initiatives to help children, particularly minority children, read, a big focus of his administration. And we are motorcades pulling up to the Emma Booker Elementary School in Sarasota, Florida. And back then, there were no smartphones. We had these I don't even think we had cell phones back then.
19: We did.
16: Did we have cell phones? If we did,
19: it would be... Flip phone.
16: No, we had black... We didn't even have BlackBerry. I had a pager. I had a pager, which is how I first heard about it. I got a page of my staff in the White House saying... and it was one of these high-tech pages where you could type something in, or they would type, they could send a message to the screen. And that's how I heard about the first tower being hit. The president goes in and is shaking hands with people, and as soon as he's done shaking hands at the window of the school, Carl is the first one to go up to the president and say, World Trade Center has been hit by an aircraft. At that point, we all thought it had to be an accident. We thought it was a heart attack, a small aircraft. None of us had seen any of the videos yet. Everywhere the President of the United States goes, if the President was here right now in Cambridge Fieldhouse, there would be a room set up, guarded by the Secret Service, that has secure phone lines. It is so in case the President, 24-7, anywhere he is, he can go and talk on a secure line to anybody he needs to anywhere around the world. The 9 months I had been in the White House, I'd never seen the president go into that room. As soon as he was told that, the president goes into that room, gets on a secure phone, gets on the phone with Condi Rice, National Security Advisor, but none of us really knew anything. At that stage, it was just an aircraft hit the World Trade Center. The president goes onto the event and is reading to school children, and I'm leaning against the wall on the other side of the president, off to the left of where the president's facing the office audience, and I get a second page telling me the second tower was hit. And I instantly knew it had to be terrorism. About 20 seconds, 30 seconds later, Andy Card, the chief of staff, walks into the room, does something I've never seen happen before or since. He interrupts the president at a live event, whispers in the president's right ear, America is under attack, second plane at the second tower. And that began the day. The biggest takeaway I have about what took place on that day was how much wrong information made its way up to the president. When we boarded Air Force One, the president gives a brief address at school, we get in the motorcade, fly back to Air Force One. At that point, during that motorcade, we got the word of the third plane that hit the Pentagon. We board Air Force One, and the first thing we're told is there are still six aircraft in the sky that had not responded to the order now of a plane in America that had been ordered to land. Six aircraft had not yet landed. Shortly thereafter, we get a report the plane went down near Camp David. That was a fourth plane that went down in Shanksville, Pennsylvania, which is about 100 miles away from Camp David in Maryland. At 10:32 that morning, we're on Air Force One. I basically excluded myself to the president's side, took verbatim notes on everything he did and said that day, kind of like a reporter. And at 10:32, the president's on the phone with the vice president. The vice president's in the PIOC underneath the White House, the Presidential Emergency Operations Center, the bunker, which is now going to be a bunker under a ballroom. But he's in the bunker at the White House. And the report comes in saying, Angel is next. Angel, as General Picard, my friend Data, knows, he carried the nuclear football for the President of the United States. He spent a lot of time in that BIOC. Angel was the code word for Air Force One. No one's supposed to know what the code word is for Air Force One. Angel is next. At that point, I only learned this a couple years later when I had lunch with the Air Force One pilot, Colonel Tillman. When Colonel Tillman, the pilot, heard the report come into the president saying, Angel is next, he stationed an Air Force security, security force, member of the protective guard of a physical aircraft, at the base of the steps on 747 that went up to the with a pilot sits on Air Force One. It's on the third level of Air Force One. There's one set of stairs that goes up to it. He's stationed armed security force officer, so no one can come up to the cockpit of Air Force One. Thinking, could this now be an inside job? How does anybody know the word Angel? When we got to Barksdale Air Force Base in Louisiana, we were told that an unidentified aircraft was headed toward the president's ranch. That turned out to be a crop duster. We heard a report that the State Department was on fire, that the mall was on fire. All of that turned out to be wrong. The amount of wrong information that all of a sudden made its way through all the filters that are supposed to be in place, only accurate information makes its way up to the president, was unbelievable. And the reason was, because we were surprised already that this could have happened, no one else in the government was going to fail to pass information up to the top in case that information turned out to be true. So the amount of false information we were dealing with was profound. And it impacts your ability to make decisions because you need to let things settle. You need to take some time to see what's true, what's not true. The other, and I could go on forever about this, but the other big impression I had September 11th was on what was the most emotional day for our country. Thousands of people lost loved ones. People are watching on the screen the horrors of New York City, people jumping out of the World Trade Center, what happened at the Pentagon, what happened at Shanksville. The emotion of it all, yet on Air Force One, and everybody around the president was like this. Unemotional and calm as could be. And it was a real lesson I learned about life that day. It was the military, everybody around the president, from our military aid carrying the nuclear football, who was charged with a substantial amount of the evacuation plans that were put into place that day for the president, and the Secret Service, virtually everybody surrounding the president, calm as could be. Because that's the only way to deal with the crisis. And I think you learn a lot about people when there is a crisis. It doesn't matter if it's a September 11th crisis, if it's a shooting, if it's an accident on a factory floor. It doesn't matter where you are. Somebody's going to go through a crisis. The ability to stay calm, cool, and collected is because you took a run. And that's what I saw on the inside. It's the greatest paradox. The most emotional day was also President Bush himself and everybody else. The calmest day.
17: And Marine, speaking of the unknown and misinformation, you were in the White House, covering the White House during COVID. A lot of unknowns and misinformation. Can you briefly walk us through what that period of time is like? I think we've seen some photos on the slideshow where you're in the press briefing room and there's way fewer people in there. So you're one of the few reporters that were allowed in the press briefing room, fully masked. Just briefly walk us through that period of time covering the White House.
20: Yeah, the start of the Biden administration, we still didn't have the COVID vaccine yet, and there were very strict protocols for getting into the White House grounds. You had to be tested, clear to go on there, and then for the getting reviews, it was very important to have these daily reviews. There was a lot of demand for information, not just about the pandemic, but then, of course, the calendar to change in administration. There's a lot going on, and we need these daily reviews. But they didn't want, because of social distancing, even with the tested and they were wearing masks, they didn't want a full briefing room. And so it's a very small space. One of the common things people say when they actually go into the room is, oh, it's a lot smaller than it looks on TV, and it's very small and confined. And so they had a limited number of reporters on a rotating basis who would get to go into the briefing room and be all spread out. There would be, I don't remember now how many, but maybe 8 or 10 reporters instead of the full room. And in a normal, when the briefing room is full, if you're really convenient to get your question answered, and most of the time, you know, I get to get a question answered, you know, and most of the time I would try. But when you had this limited pool of reporters for these briefings during COVID, you knew you were going to get called on, and so you wanted to make sure you had really good questions, and the whole press corps is counting on you, and these briefings are being carried live on TV because there's a lot of interesting information. And for me, as a fairly new White House reporter, this is really a high-stress situation. So I was actually glad that I had to wear the mask. That made it easier for me to ask my questions of Jen Psaki with all the TV cameras facing me and feeling like I had a little bit of protection, a little bit easier to do that.
17: Okay, I know we have 10 minutes left, and I have a slew of questions and stories that we would love to share. We're going to go through some of these quickly, but I think Ari and Jeff Miracles, too, you know, you're serving as a primary spokesperson, but there's also the part on the back end where you're guiding the president and some of the words that they're saying to the media sometimes. And I'm curious if there are any moments that come to mind where maybe President Bush or President Clinton said something and you had to help walk it back or bring it around. So whoever wants, go ahead. All right.
16: Well, actually, I wish there were things I could have made Bill Clinton walk back, but it wasn't my job. First of all, the psychic income of these jobs is you get to say to the President of the United States what you think. You're not in government for the salary. It's not a big salary. The joy of it is you get to share your opinions with somebody who's pretty important. Sometimes they listen, sometimes they don't. That's the way it goes. With President Bush, I always knew I could tell him what I thought he needed to know. And I love that aspect of it. But one day, the war in Iraq began in March of 2003. But people don't remember the summer of 2003. It was an overwhelming success in every way, shape, and form. Militarily, civilly. Baghdad was absolute calm in the summer of 2003. Sidewalks were full of life. Cafes were open and full of life. Peaceful as could be. In the fall, things got steadily worse. So the Taliban started up guerrilla warfare that became incredibly effective against our Rampart forces on the ground. But after one of these attacks on our troops, it can start to deteriorate and get worse. President Bush was delivering remarks in the press pool. This was in the Roosevelt Room. Somebody in the pool asked the president what his reflections were, what he wanted to say about the attacks on our troops. And the president's message was, bring it on. I have so much confidence in our military. Bring it on. And then he walked out of the Roosevelt Room into the Oval. And as I accompanied him out of the Roosevelt into the Oval, I said to Mr. President, think how that sounds to a mother whose son or daughter is fighting for us in Iraq. And he paused and he said, all I'm trying to say is how much faith and respect I have for men and women in our military. If anybody thinks they can tangle with our military, they're going to live to regret it. And I said, it doesn't come across that way. And he got very contemplative. And he understood. And that was just one of those little moments where my job was to help him to think about what words to use, how to say them, when to say them. And it was very delicate because he is a very sensitive, caring guy, especially about the military and about the loss of life in our military. When he got reflective and contemplative like that, you could really see I did my job and the rest was up to him to decide how he wanted to communicate.
17: That's great. And Jeff, I'm calling you out a little bit on this one because I heard there was a list among staffers of who was on President Clinton's, I'll use the word hot list, from all the shows. And maybe you held a top spot for a while.
2: So Clinton violated. People don't realize that they violated him. Unlike a lot of the life officials that work for, or even CEOs, he didn't hold a grudge.

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1: 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I put the governor on the receiving line. Clinton's former governor, he never mistreated a governor. If we didn't mistreat him, he just flew to the wrong place. So we're on the staff of Air Force One, the greatest airplane in the world. And he got a pick with the top of this track.
2: 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I'm Abdul-Hakim Shabazz. Thank you for joining us, and we'll talk to you next time right here on Indiana Issues.
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6: 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My name is Randy Cook. I'm here each week with Greg Ehler as we talk through some of the issues of planning for retirement. And if you haven't found that group, that person, that retirement planner yet to help you through this process, we want to introduce you to Greg and the team. And Greg, you're looking a little slow, a little haggard this morning. What's going on here? Was it a big weekend?
9: Thank you for noticing, Randy. Thank you for noticing. We had a buddy that turned 40.
6: Mm-hmm.
9: And yes, I'm considerably older than him, if you're asking. Yes, I still have 40-year-old friends.
6: Mm-hmm.
9: And we went down to the Bahamas and played some cards and sat out on the beach and had some wonderful beachy drinks. Mm-hmm. And, you know, acted like we were in our 20s. And then every morning went and suffered in the sauna or just, you know, just try to regroup and kind of piece together puzzles because it gets a lot harder, Randy.
6: Yeah.
9: I'm not going to lie. It gets a lot harder. I used to be a little bit more resilient. Mm-hmm. I don't know if I'm getting wussier or my body's just kind of giving up. It's just like, hey, dude, we're not going to do this anymore. Just so you know, we are striking that kind of behavior. And you know, you usually kind of get up and go. I went and, you know, got home. We got home early on Sunday and was kind of unpacking. And next thing I know, the twins are running around and I'm trying to rally and be a good dad. I was like falling asleep at 7 o'clock and he's like, what are you doing? I'm like, I'm tired. Like I'm beat up, Randy. Like my body's like, we're done. I think I slept like 12 hours. I don't know the last time I slept 12 hours, but you know, between the sun and the beers, it just, it was a good weekend. It was good to be with friends. I encourage everyone to, what I like to say, go do something stupid. Let's go do something stupid once in a while. It's good for your soul.
6: Yeah.
9: I do something stupid a little over regularly, but it was a fun weekend, Randy. How about you?
6: Yeah. There is something that happens to you in your 40s and like you're still playing in the church softball league and they put you in the outfield and then the ball goes over your head and you just watch it and you go, yeah, last year I'd have had that. then you know it's time to step aside for the younger guys. It's true. All right. Well, we are here to talk a little bit about retirement and to try to kind of analyze what's going on out there and kind of tell you what you're in for.

0: Or, and if you don't have anybody planning with you and you haven't chosen that group or that person yet to help, we would encourage you to take a look at the team at Golden Reserve. The people at Barron's, you see that show on Sunday mornings, they talked to a financial advisor and they talked again about that fear of running out of money. Everybody talks about that all the time. So this particular advisor said, hey, retirement comes down to three things that you got to plan for. And these are the three: an unanticipated health event, an unanticipated market event, or a client that breaks the bank by big splurges in their retirement. Those are the big three. So I wanted to throw that. Is that too simple, Greg? I mean, we talk about the boulders. We talk about all the things that we talk about here on the show. There's a few more that they might have missed. Is this being too simplistic?
1: It's a good start. I mean, I'm not going to give a financial advisor any credit. It's incomplete, but it's a decent way to start. And I think sometimes we just got to quantify this. If you're afraid you're going to run out of money, let's start diving into that fear and seeing what could happen. And let's say you have $1 million, $2 million. Let's just use those numbers. Let's use $2 million. Mm-hmm. You have $2 million. An unanticipated health event. Most times this isn't going to be like a heart attack. This isn't going to be a long hospital stay. Medicare pays for a lot of that, right?
0: Mm-hmm.
1: What we're talking about here is a nursing home event, assisted living. We're talking about a long-term care event, not a necessary health event, although those can hurt the budget. The big dog that we're worried about is going in a nursing home. And about roughly, it's called $8,000 to $10,000 a month. Let's round it $100,000 a year. Average stay-ish is around 3 years. So this is a $300,000 hit per person. That could be, you know, I know people say, I've known someone that's been in there for 10 years. That's very true. That is a big hit. And that would be quite, devastating. But if we're playing the averages and we know that, you know, roughly, you know, 60 or 70% of people need some form of long-term care once they get over the age of 65, this is a very real risk. So this would be on my list. This would be on my list of how would I address this, right? So, because if a couple 300 times two, it's 600,000. That's getting close to
0: big money.
1: Gosh, not half, but you're getting up there. And if it's a little longer, a little less, you know, let's assume 25% of your net worth goes bye bye. Mm-hmm. And Medicare does not pay for this, right? This isn't a Medicare thing. Medicare pays for the first 100 days to get you out of the nursing home, but after that, it's private pay. So that's one big risk. The market risk is, I think people are pretty familiar. Hopefully, they don't forget 2000 and 2008 and 9. Now, we saw losses as much as 30 and 40%. And I know what the industry always says. Well, it came back the next 2 or 3 years and then some. And they're not wrong. But in my experience, what I've seen is that when the market drops 40%, Randy, do you stay the course or do you put your money out and put it in cash?
0: Yeah, everybody pulls out. I'm the same way when it starts going down. Yep.
1: At some point, everyone has a break point. And the challenge of that is you get really frustrated and you blame your financial advisor. You blame anybody. You blame everybody. So you're like, I hate stocks. I hate equities. And next thing you know, the market comes back and you miss the win back, right? And that's where a lot of people end up getting back to even. Now, I'm not saying that's what you should do, but I'm just saying that's where people miss it. So it really is a 20, 30, 40% loss, right? Because if you miss that bounce back, you're going to miss a lot of those years. So if you got $1 million, that could be, 250,000. 500,000, 750,000, depending on how bad it is. 22% loss is 440,000 on a $2 million. That's just a 22% loss, Randy.
0: Yeah,
1: that's a real risk. And then you miss the bounce back. So these are good, right? These are juicy. These are good risks. I'm glad we're talking about these because they are the big risks of how you run out of money. The client splurge that breaks the budget. I rarely see this with baby boomers. Generally speaking, savers and very good with their money. You know, their houses are paid off. They paid off their kids' colleges. They've just been good. But here's what gets you sometimes. It's the secondary home. It's the, I've got an idea. I'm going to get a place in Florida. And then you don't really count in the HOA fees, some of the other, tax implications. I know a lot of times in Florida, they don't have taxes, but other places they do. Real estate taxes, upkeep, insurance. Insurance is a big one that most people don't think about, covering insurance down in the hurricane world. And I don't think that makes people go broke, but it makes them do a lot less because all of a sudden all your disposable income is going to a house that you probably only spend 2 or 3 months down at best. So that's a good one in terms of just a cautionary tale. Make sure that you know what you're getting yourself into if you buy a condo or a place down in the South that you plan on splitting time with. A lot of times in my experience, that doesn't work out as planned. It doesn't work more than it works because people realize they don't want to miss their grandkids' sporting games. They don't want to be away during the holidays. They don't want to be down there without their friends. And some people go down there and love it. So like, I'm not saying you shouldn't do it, but I think there should be some weighing. My parents, for example, went on and on for, 10 years about buying a place in Florida, getting a place in Florida, and they ended up just renting and going to different places around Florida. And they'd spend a month and a half down there. And it was just the perfect mix. They'd go down around February or March, go spend some beach time when it's still kind of nasty up here in the Midwest. And that was their balance. And it was way cheaper, right? You know, you can rent places and don't have to worry about any of the hassle or the insurance. And I say, at least look into that, unless you have a family that wants to meet there. And then, you know, if you want a family there, well, guess what? You need a bigger place. You know, your two or three kids and their kids and their family aren't going to come to a two bedroom condo that's, you know, 5 miles from the beach. What a lot of the retirees do is they go down there and get a condo because they don't care. They're there for months. So they just drive to the beach when they want. But if you go on vacation, most people want to be on the beach. So these are all considerations for the big splurge. I'd say if they're missing something, taxes would be another one. Mm-hmm. People discount taxes. You have capital gains tax, you have income tax. But the big ones, when someone passes, a lot of times, a lot of your IRA money isn't taken care of. And you could lose, you know, if you're married and both spouses are still alive, you can get it out 10, 15 cents on the dollar on $1 million IRA. So that's $150,000 in taxes, you know, $100,000, $120,000. But if a spouse dies, it could jump to 20%, 25%. And next thing you know, that's $250,000. So you're losing, that's a big risk in my world for the surviving spouse, because that's when that hits you, right? Your tax rates increase. That means you have less money that is coming out of these accounts that you had bet on. So I think all of these things come together. And it's funny because it kind of dovetails with our roadmap, Randy, right? When you're really looking at this, our roadmap addresses long-term care, legal, probate tax, all the things that go into the kind of legal bucket, which we throw long-term care in there too, because there's a lot of cool legal tools that can help hedge that risk. Taxes, market risk, all those things are in it. Fees isn't on this list. We could probably throw that on there too. Mm-hmm. Your financial advisor fees can eat away that 1% fee or 1% in investments. You know, 2% on 2 million is, you know, gosh, that's $40,000 over 10 years is $400,000. That's a big number, right? If you're paying 2% on, you know, $2 million between your advisors and your investment fees, and most people don't even know what their investment fees are. I mean, that's, like I said, 40 grand a year. That's a big number. Mm-hmm. Over 10 years, 400,000. Over, you know, a retirement, that could be $1.2 million. That feels like a lot.
2: Yep.
1: Is that math right? Am I doing that right? Is that wrong math, or is that just what it is? Is that really what it is? 2% of 2 million? Yeah, 40,000. That's, mm-hmm. that's what it is. These are things that I don't think people think about. So our roadmap's built, you know, fees, taxes, market risk, long-term care, and income kind of plays into the splurge. We build you a second look. Some people are like, hey, I wonder if I'm on the right track. This is the biggest financial decision of my life. Maybe I should just get a quick second opinion to make sure my financial advisor is on the right track, or that the way I'm going about this, I'm a do-it-yourself, or maybe do I have the right track? This is a complimentary look at us breaking down what we believe are four or five of the biggest risks in retirement. And then we say, look, here's where we think you're at. Hey, you're in good shape. You're in okay shape. Ah, you're in tough shape. You probably need to do some things. And not only do we show you where you're at, we give you some recommendations on what to do. I think this is a great starting point. It takes a couple meetings. We build it. Our team of CPAs, our attorneys are involved. It's not just a bunch of finance folks. We have the whole band gets together to help try to get you a really clear look of, hey, is this money really going to last me the rest of my retirement? And is there things I'm not doing correctly now that I should be thinking about? And it's a great way and an easy way to get that second opinion, Randy, and we're happy to do it for you.
2: Well, one of the things about when you read these articles, you can probably look at yourself and say, I wonder what they're missing. 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
0: Well, as long as we're talking about threes here, I got another one that has to do with threes. I think when you sit down with a financial advisor, you expect them to find exotic investments, things that you would never even think of, and they know all about those things. Well, maybe not. According to the people who follow Jack Bogle, and if you know Jack Bogle, he's the guy who is pretty much the founder of Vanguard. He came up with the index fund. Well, this portfolio that they say, this can take care of you in your retirement, and there's only three things here. A U.S. stock market index fund, an international stock market index fund, and a U.S. bond index fund. So that's not very exotic. It's kind of boring, but Greg, you're the guy who says sometimes boring is better. Would this take care of a lot of people?
1: Randy, real quick, does Vanguard sell a stock index fund?
0: I believe they probably do.
1: Do they sell an international stock index fund?
0: Haven't looked, but I bet they do.
1: Do you think they sell a bond index fund?
0: I'm sure they do.
1: Weird. So you're saying the only things that you need to have in life are the three things we're selling?
0: That's kind of the point here, Ben.
1: Okay. I actually like Jack Bogle. In fairness, I'm teasing because I always think it's funny when someone says the only thing you need is what I'm selling.
0: Yeah.
1: I think there's an interesting approach to investments that no one wants to start with. And it's the want versus need. And, you know, I always talk, you know, I actually do some consulting for other entrepreneurs across the country. I love entrepreneurship. I love businesses. And I always start with the same question. And I usually never get past it because if they can't answer it, I won't talk to them, which is, what do you want? What do you want to do here? And most entrepreneurs can't tell you. They want more, and more is not an answer. More is a feeling. And when you talk to other, you know, it's funny because there's so many correlates to retirees where it's like, well, what do you want? Well, you know, the index did this and I'd like to have a, you know, and you're like, no. What do you want? Like, what do you really want in retirement? Do you want to stare at statements? Do you want to spoil your grandkids? Do you want to have a legacy for your grandkids? Do you want to give money to your kids? Do you want to do everything you want in retirement? If you identify a destination, retirement planning gets a lot easier. The problem is no one plots that course on their map. And when you don't do that, you get caught up and you're untethered. Think of like a kite with no one hanging on to it. That is what most retirees are. They're blowing in the wind, having no idea what direction they're going, why they're going so fast, why they're going so high, all because they never did the first step of market investing. What do you want? And you can't say 12%. That's how you get something you want, but not what you want. And then we'll do the math. If you can tether yourself to that and start with that approach, investing gets real easy, Randy.
0: Mm-hmm.
1: And it gets real objective, not subjective. Oh, I did everything I wanted this year. My plan works. Versus this weird nuance of trying to have diversified funds and diversified assets and all of this hoopla. For what? Like, well, maybe I don't need all that risk. Do I need risk? I don't know. Maybe the answer is you don't need any risk if what you want doesn't require it. You ever think of that? Like, you don't go 90 miles an hour to the grocery store if you don't, you know, unless someone's sick or dying, you're probably not driving that fast unless you're trying to get to a hospital because you need to because someone's dying. Otherwise, the Oreos will be there, brother. Chill out. And I want that to be the mentality of a lot of our retirees. Like, we can get greedy, but that could lead to you crashing the car. At the end of the day, your foot's on the pedal, buddy. As a retiree, you get to push it as fast or as slow as you want. And if you want to speed, that's up to you. But you can't whine when you crash. You really can't, because no one knows that. Like, if you think that someone's like, no, I have someone tell me when to slow down. Like, come on, dude. That doesn't exist. It's never existed. It's a lie. Financial advisors don't know when the market's going up and down. If they did, they would rule the world. Think about it. You would be quadrillionaires and you'd never lose any money. And you'd always pick winners in the stock market. Nobody picked Intel. All right. I'm just telling you right now. Nobody picked Intel. And it's the screaming unknown stock of Q2, right? Like nobody had their finger like, oh, I bet you the people that are growing grass on their roofs figured it out. Like, no, they actually, you know, no, it was NVIDIA. So, when we go through this process, I like to look at trends. So Empower did an article and they said, all right, is a risk distinction based on ages? So if you're in your 60s, the average net worth is $1.5 million, according to this article. And it goes down as you get older. People in their 20s, Randy, I thought this was interesting, had roughly 38% in cash. They love cash. The 20-year-olds love some cash. Ironically, it's probably when they should be in equities. But, you know, if you're into that whole, you know, time, value, money and all that stuff. 20s, 30s, and 40s had roughly 40% in stocks in their portfolios, domestic, and then 5% international stocks, if we're going to keep playing the domestic international game. In your 60s, it drops a little bit. In your 60s, they had 35% in domestic stocks and 8% in international stocks. So roughly 43% is in equities. And then they threw in 13% in bonds. That was interesting. It felt pretty low. It also doesn't add up, so I'm not real sure what they're getting at because we're still missing about 35% of their portfolio. Maybe it's in cash. I don't know. I think it may be in annuities. They didn't want to write annuities because it was a finance article for people that, you know, manage money. So I'm guessing that's probably what it was, but I don't know. People in their 70s, it drops from 43% to 35% in equities, 30% in domestic, and 5% into international. I share these numbers because it really tracks the Warren Buffett 70, you know, your age minus the stock market. Mm-hmm. Ironically, that's pretty darn close to where it's at. So, you know, if you're in your 70s, 30% in the stock market. If you're in your 60s, 40% in the stock market. Is that the right move? No, it's not the right move unless that's what you want. Like, you shouldn't have a formula to dictate your life. It really makes no sense. So if you're saying, I want to go to Florida this amount, I want to do this, I want to go on 3 trips, I want to do all these things, I add all those numbers up, here's my income, I need this return. Factor in some inflation, some healthcare, unknown, you know, when we do all that and we're like, hey, you only need like a 4% return to do all those things with comfort, including inflation.
5: Okay.
1: Really?
5: Yeah.
1: Yeah. You could do that for the next 25, 30 years. It may change, but that feels pretty good. Then you have to ask yourself the harder question. Do I want to forego some upside to do everything I want for the rest of my retirement and not run out of money? That's the hard question. Most people see those shiny numbers and the S&P, you know, screaming for the last 10 years and they want more. And it's the age old question, right? Do you want to do everything you want or do you want more? And most people are voting on more right now, unfortunately. And that's how you get in trouble. And that's how recessions happen. And that's how a lot of people get their apple cart upset. But I get it. I mean, it's been a while since we've had a good spanking, right? 2022 was a little spanking. It wasn't one of those good spankings you got as a kid where you're like, man, I really deserve that. It was just a little tap in 22 and we had a little tap here in Q1, right? Just a little one, just a little bark. So our market risk report, Randy, at the end of the day, it has to be tied to what you're spending. You can't just choose what you want your portfolio to be diversified. What does that mean? I think that's the dumbest thing I hear from the financial industry. It needs to be diversified. Does it? I don't think it does. Not if it does everything you want it to do. Like, how in the world can I tell you what to invest in before you know what I'm spending and what I want to live my life? Like, if I do your entire income and I lay it out and I see where you're at, then we can have some awesome questions. Like, hey, you only need this. We could take some more risk if you want. At the end of the day, if you want more risk to have some upside returns, it's your choice. That's 100% okay. We do that all the time. But you should have the option. So where we start everybody off with is showing them the risks they're taking. What percent of your assets could go backwards? Are you ahead of these averages or below these averages? Do you have more than 40% at risk in your 60s? Do you have more than 35% in your 70s? Are you more risky than most of America? And then from there, we show you what would happen based on your holdings and the risk you have on a hypothetical of what happens if 2008-9 happened again. How much would you lose? And let's not forget, which no one wants to admit, the older you get in life, the less time you have for it to win it back, right? You don't have the same amount of time and less money is working for you. When you lose 20%, you don't need 20% to get back to even. No. You need more than that because less money is growing, right, Randy? If you have a million that loses 20%, you have 800,000, you don't just get 20% and you're back to even. Nope. That's 960,000 now, right? You're still 40,000 short, even though you gained the same amount you lost because less money is working for you. These are the conversations that people should be having in retirement and they aren't having it enough. Our market risk report is part of every roadmap we build, Randy, and I think it's a huge tool that can open some doors and open some eyes on if your diversified portfolio is really tied to what you want in retirement, or is it based on what is easiest for your financial advisor to put assets into?
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2: 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And the proof that Financial Advisor Magazine has been listening to this show. I'll show you in black and white right here on this show coming up. All right, Greg, one of the things that we talk about is as people listen to the show, they're intrigued. They want to find out a little bit more. Maybe they contact you. Maybe they want to take a different step. And one of those steps might be attending one of your live events. So tell us a little bit what's going on there.
1: So we want to continue to change the industry for retirees. And to do that, we have to be a little different. We know that every week, if you're retired, you get like 20 free dinner seminar things in the mail. We get it. It's a lot. And they're more or less all the same, right? They're going to talk about Social Security or annuities or something that's, you know, one dimensional. Our hope is that we build a different kind of seminar that not only provides great food at the places you want to eat at, but it tells some stories, right? Like at the end of the day, if I'm going to go out, I want to have a nice meal with some friends. I want to learn a little bit because usually the people that come to these things, let's do it in a way that is the most effective to absorb information. One is to make sure it's not too long. So our seminars are less than 45 minutes. Don't worry. We'll get you to the food. We also want to make it, you know, really interactive. When you come in, a lot of times there's attorneys, there's CPAs, to be with our retirement planners if possible. They're not always there, but they're there when they can, just to have more resources where you can ask questions. And lastly, the world-class experience in which we try to continue to deliver on is when you show up, you get a gift. It's our book. It's, you know, all kinds of fun stuff. We have cocktails that are included, not just the food, but we want you to have, you know, obviously maybe if you need a couple drinks, some wine, some beer, we want to make it special. And sometimes people like those with their meals, so we include them. And then, of course, if you sign up for a roadmap that's complimentary, at the end, we give you a care packet that has a bunch of fun stuff about retirement, but also a really cool Yeti mug that we think is symbolic of people trying to have a good time, because who doesn't have fun with a Yeti mug in the summer months, right? So those are all things that we want to do to thank you and hopefully get people learning more about retirement. And if you want to know where they're at, go to our website, goldenreserve.com, click on the events and workshops tab. It'll show you where we're coming up. And if you don't see your city on that list, just drop us a message. We'll let you know next time we're in town and where we're going to be at. We'll make sure you get pre-reserved so you'll have a spot for that, because I think it's a lot of fun. It's a lot like this radio show. We should have some fun while we're doing it, Randy.
2: Absolutely. And summer's a great time to do that. Website again, getyourroadmap.com. All right. We have the opportunity for you to write into the show and ask a question that we can handle on the show. We have a special website. It's askgregradio.com. So if you're listening and you go, I wonder about this, go ahead, ask us and we'll put it on the show. You can also use our YouTube channel, which is under Fire Your Financial Advisor. And there's comment boxes there that you can, you know, watch the video and make comments and ask questions there as well. So we like to answer these questions. This one actually came in through the MoneyWise Advisor column. It says, my mom passed away and had credit card debt of $10,000. As her daughter, am I responsible for that? The article said that the mom's debt comes out of her assets, and she wonders if insurance is assets. So, Greg, if mom and dad pass with a bunch of debts, are you responsible if some money is coming your way?
1: You're asking me legal questions, huh?
2: Yes, all I right.
1: This is not legal advice. Is that the disclaimer I need to say? Sure. You need to, before I give you an answer, I'm going to say before every situation's different. Mm-hmm. You need to talk to an attorney, blah, blah, blah. So that disclaimer's made, right?
2: Yep.
1: I'm talking in generalities. Generally speaking, you don't have to pay the debt.
2: Okay.
1: That's the short answer, depending on where it comes. And here's the distinction. It's a little confusing. So when you receive things in, after the passing of a loved one, they come two ways. They come directly. Let's say three ways. They come three ways. They come directly, which is you're a beneficiary of an IRA, you're a beneficiary of an insurance policy, you're a transfer on death bank account, a transfer on death vehicle, all of those things.
2: Mm-hmm.
1: You give them your death certificate, those go right to you. The second way is trust. There's a big trust for mom or dad. Money goes in there. Then eventually, based on the trust rules, it comes to you. That's the second way.
2: Mm-hmm.
1: The third way is it goes through probate, the court process. This is if something didn't get done right. So our goal when we build any legal plan is so it doesn't go through probate. Why? Probate takes 6 months at least in Ohio. Could be usually a year. It costs attorney fees, costs court fees. You got to do a bunch of stuff. Typically, the only way they can get their money is file a claim against the estate, which is probate. So if no money goes through probate, they can't do anything.
2: Okay.
1: Now, I'm not an attorney all across the country. This could apply differently in different states. But generally speaking, what ends up happening is these debt collectors start calling all the kids and they scare them. And then the kids get bullied into cutting a check out of their money. Don't do that. Talk to your attorney. Most of the time, they have no recourse ever against you for any non-estate assets. What they do is they make a claim against the estate, just like any other creditor would. If someone owes somebody money, mortgages, etc., all of those people make claims in the estate. Hey, such and such owed me money. Okay. If it's in the estate assets, they can go after it. If it's outside of the estate assets, a direct transfer, that they cannot.
2: Okay.
1: And I think that gets missed a lot. I think it's kind of a gray area in the world of legal, and I could be misrepresenting things across the country, but generally speaking, in our experience, we tell them to pound sand and they'll send some nasty letters. But at the end of the day, we just say, send all letters to us. Send us just, you know, we have a law firm, we have a estate planning law firm, and we would just say, send letters to my attorney, please, and I'll review them. And then we throw them away. because they know the drill, right?
2: Okay.
1: I'm not saying you could, but theoretically, if you knew you weren't doing very well and that you had all your assets properly titled, you could run up all your credit card debt right before you die.
2: See, now this is where you're getting yourself in trouble.
1: I wouldn't recommend doing
2: that. Everything was fine until that.
1: Until that statement, huh? I would advise everything I said could be wrong, and you should consult an attorney from your local jurisdiction before doing anything Greg just said.
0: Okay.
1: Wink, wink, wink, wink. Who's your buddy, though, giving you the secret sauce?
0: 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I was going to say something really nice about Golden Reserve and say, this is why you need to have more than just investments, more than just tax advice. You need to have the other advice as well that gets you into these areas. But no! That's okay. Sit down and talk to Greg and the team. You've got these resources for you if you bring the team from Golden Reserve in. 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
1: Well, isn't it awesome, Randy? So what, if you're at Eddie Jones or Fisher or any of these other box shops and you have a question like this, what do?
0: They're going to send you to an attorney.
1: Yeah, they're going to give you a business card that you have to call a stranger. Like,
0: yeah.
1: At Golden Reserve, I'm going to yell down the hallway.
0: Yep, exactly.
1: I'm like, hey, call Selena, call Tim, call Anna, call Jesse, you know, call any, you know, Chad, any of our crew that's in that local, in that area. I'm like, hey, they got a question about credit cards. Hey, can you confirm this for us? And, you know, that's a huge asset. Hey, I have this question about probate, or hey, someone just passed. I have a question. I have a question about taxes. Okay. Well, let's talk to the CPA. You know, that to me is, you know, people always think it's about the documents. It's not. It's about the service. It's about that time you have a question and now you have a team of people that are available to chit chat with you, that you don't have to go through a vetting process. Cause you know, when you get a business card, you're like, oh, I got to do another interview. I got to go see if I like this person. I got to figure out what they charge. Are they going to charge me for the phone call? What's going on? Then I got to meet a stranger. I got to go into another uncomfortable situation versus just having, you know, Tim Stallings give you a call. Hey, yeah. Tim, call Jack and Jill. And they got a couple questions. That's a huge get to have in your back pocket for the next 30 years of retirement.
0: And that is what you get as you sit down with the team at Golden Reserve. Again, getyourroadmap.com is the website. Getyourroadmap.com. Well, as I come in with the different stories that I kind of throw at Greg, if I tell him that I brought something in from Financial Advisor Magazine, he rolls his eyes. He throws up a little bit in his mouth. He says, okay, let's do it. But I just found a headline in Financial Advisor Magazine that said this: losing a spouse is hard, but U.S. tax laws add salt to the wound, and they go into what they refer to as the widow's penalty. Well, Greg, there it is again. So you're
1: ahead. Did they use the word widow's penalty?
0: They did use the word widow's penalty. It is in this. I've got the link right here. So,
1: well, I own those words. So I know someone's getting sued. Someone's. Okay. I'm a light of fire after this show.
0: Well, in any event, they actually broke things down to show you how, when a spouse passes, how the numbers start to stack up against you. Uncle Sam is not your friend when you lose a spouse. Truly is not. And it starts to cost you big money. And Greg, they break it down here and they actually put numbers with it. But I mean, going from a 12% tax bracket to a 22% tax bracket, that's what happens to your spouse. Because now you're in the same tax bracket as Skippy, who works down at the Burger King. You're a single person. And that's how they see you, isn't it?
1: God, Burger King's really let themselves go, haven't they? they were like that great athlete in high school, and now they're like 350 pounds. You're like, what happened to you? The flame broiled Whopper was delicious.
0: It was.
1: And you guys just turned it into just junk. Love that place. That was my go-to in high school. And now I won't even go in Burger Slime. That place is gross. Gross. All right. Sorry.
0: Burger King. Where were we? Oh, yes. We're
1: going to talk about taxes.
0: We're going to do some numbers here.
1: Okay. Let's talk about taxes. Yep. So I don't think people appreciate how big of a jump this is in terms of the 2026 income tax table. And let me break it down for you. If you're a married couple and you're cruising, you have up to $100,800 before you jump to the 22 tax rate, right? For a couple. And for most people, that's where they're at with Social Security, $60,000, Social Security, $50,000. Like, most people aren't spiking that unless they're doing an IRA tax plan where they're taking Roth conversions and it's adding to their income. But the significance of that is huge. Think about the math there. The first tax rate is 10%, which is almost, you know, nothing. And then it goes to 12%, which is where almost all these retirees fall into.
0: Mm-hmm.
1: But then the next jump is to 22%. It almost doubles. The taxes come out almost double once you get to that, you know, $100,800 mark. Now, what makes this so tough for widows is that when the first spouse passes and you start doing the math, you're like, oh, shoot. I don't have till $100,800 to get to 22%. I have to $50,401.
0: Mm-hmm.
1: And now I'm going to get taxed 22% all the way up to $105,700. And then the next jump is the 24%. So it's the same jumps. It's just different thresholds. And I think why this is so important is people don't realize that you usually have $1 million IRA-ish. And then all of a sudden, you got to take the same amount out. Okay, I still have to take the same amount out if I'm in the RMD world or even if I'm doing a conversion plan. So a lot of people are doing conversion plans. They're trying to get it out on their terms, not waiting till the end if their financial advisor isn't a goofball. And this stinks, right? This is a considerable loss of savings because now if you're doing a conversion plan on $1 million IRA, you're going to be paying 20%, not 10%. So on $1 million IRA, you're going to pay $100,000 extra in taxes. That's the short answer.
2: Wow.
1: Now, this article dives into it deeper, and that's usually, let's say a conversion plan is 7 to 10 years. When I say conversion plan, that means you're taking all of your money in your qualified account, your IRA, your 401k, whatever, 403b, and you're just paying tax on it and converting it to a Roth over time. And that time period is usually 7 to 10 years. So you got to add an extra $100,000 to your income every year ish. And that's going to put you into these weird brackets. Whereas if you're in the couple bracket, that hurts a lot less because you have a little bit more runway. Right? You got a little bit more runway, Randy. And I think that is the aha that most people don't have is, oh my gosh, if I don't have a tax plan in retirement, I'm going to lose $100,000. I'm going to lose 10%-ish based on my tax planning. And if my surviving spouse doesn't get it done, which many times they don't because they don't want to pay so much tax, it goes to my kids and I'm going to lose another 10% because now they're paying 30%. Because it's getting added to their working tax rate. So now your IRA goes from paying $100,000 out of $1 million to $300,000, $350,000. That's $250,000, Randy. Does that feel like a lot of money?
2: Yeah.
1: It feels like a lot of money, right? And no one talks about it. And the reason no one talks about it is because everybody's dead. That's why. Mm-hmm. You're dead. The people that pay the taxes are having after you're gone. So that's the Uncle Sam's greatest idea of all time is like, let's hit them with the taxes after people die. And this survivor, the surviving spouse is like, dude, I don't know what to do. I just got to do what I got to do, I guess. And then the kids are like, I don't care. I'm trying to get a place in Florida. Whatever. I'll pay 20-30%. I'm still getting $700,000. Still a good day. But as someone that worked for it and earned it, you're like, gosh, how could I avoid this? Our roadmap builds an IRA tax plan for every couple, Randy. Every couple that comes in here, we show you what it is. And then not only do we build it, unlike most financial advisors that just talk about it, we actually execute it. We drive your plan based on the changes in the tax code, the changes in your account balances, all the moving parts that happen. We are implementing your tax plan till it's completely converted as quickly as possible to make sure all that tax savings stays in your pocket, not Uncle Sam's. It's one of the most coveted things we do. We call it our IRA tax plan. We do a mocked up one to show you. Our team of CPAs help put that together. You'll get that when you sign up for a roadmap. In addition, in that previous section, Randy, I even bring up, our attorneys will do an inventory of your legal documents and give their reaction of what's missing, what needs updated, what could be added. Both those things are actually included with the complimentary roadmap. The legal attorney piece and the actual tax plan are all part of that. All you got to do is sign up for a roadmap, Randy, and we'll get that running for you.
2: Well, here is how you do that. It's getyourroadmap.com. 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Let's get that all out on the table. If that works out, let's schedule the time where you can sit down and actually crunch some numbers. 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
2: All right, according to one study, 82% of Americans have paid vacation. Yet, 25% of them didn't take a day off last year. Some of you think that's completely crazy. Some of you can go, yeah, that's me. So I wonder, Greg, you got people that are going into retirement in all different forms. I can't stand to be at my job one more day, or I've got this date on my calendar, that's enough for me. And then you got people that are just banging along and going, I don't think I can ever retire. I love what I do. But what happens to that type A personality? Sometimes they are financially ready, but not emotionally ready. Sometimes they hit a burnout and then they just want to quit right on the spot and they got no plan for it. And sometimes they get forced into retirement and they feel completely lost. And that's a whole different ball of wax. So, Greg, type A people, I know that you sit down with them. I believe you're one of them. But in any event,
1: I'm eager to say that. I was going to say, here it comes.
2: Do you find that some people have a harder time with this adjustment and some people get caught because they didn't plan, because they love what they do so much? And then all of a sudden it comes to an end?
1: 100% Randy. This is a phenomenon that's finally getting talked about a little bit more. Financial industry, you know, Rich Dad, Poor Dad was a book that came out, gosh, I don't know, 20 years ago, maybe-ish. And it was all finance, right? It was about building income streams to do all these things. It was all about money, right? For the most part. And now we're getting books that come out that look a little different. We just interviewed Derek Coburn that said retirement, showing a lot of psychological studies about male friendship going down exponentially when they retire, that they don't keep the relationships in their life, that, you know, people are depressed, unhappy, they live less because they stop working and they don't have a purpose. Another great book, Die with Zero, where they explore a lot of the ways of actually enjoying what you earned, enjoying that lifetime of work in a different way. I love these books, Randy. I don't agree with everything in them, but I don't ever agree with everything. Come on, it's me. But I do think they are great because they start a different kind of conversation that hasn't been really explored before, which is retirement really about numbers? This obsession of, you know, Susie Orman and Ramsey and Edelman and Fisher, and everyone's focused on numbers. I don't know, in my experience, do numbers make you happy? Are they real enjoyment? Do you really feel that much better when you look at a statement that has grown a little bit? Or do you want to look at a photo book with a bunch of memories? I think we know that answer. And I share that because I think America is starting to realize that the financial industry needs to evolve a little bit more, because so many people burn out, as you mentioned, and they just crash and burn and then they're lost. and then they're sad and they're depressed and they don't have any purpose. They get forced out and then they're not prepared and they don't have any purpose. And everyone thinks that, you know, or they've worked in a job that they've just taken care of everyone their whole life. And their whole idea was to make it, right? The American dream. Like, you know, my dad, I'm sure a lot of, you know, your parents out there work so hard with their head down. It was just about survival. It was about food on the table and survival, right? Their grandparents experienced the Great Depression and that was real suffering, right? That was real. We're going hungry. And that still affected how baby boomers were raised, how they thought about money, how they live their life, how they clean their plate when they finished a meal, right? Like, you know, there's not too many old timers that didn't finish their plate. There wasn't a lot left on the plates, right, Randy?
2: That's it.
1: And that was a mentality that got passed down to the baby boomers. And now the baby boomers are experiencing the first, you know, in my book, Fire Your Financial Advisor, I talk about it. Americans didn't really start retiring. Everybody just kind of worked till they died. Like, this is a new thing. Like, this started happening in the 70s and the 80s at a large scale. And then it was just a pension. So there was no retirement. So you actually just didn't have to worry about anything. You just got a pension. And you just knew that every month you're getting a check. And that's really how everyone managed it. So there wasn't anything to manage. Well, now they're getting their own accounts and they're like, all right, here's $2 million. Make it work. And people are freaking out. Like, well, I don't want to blow it. So they do less. And the irony is these big retirement accounts have led to a phenomenon where retirees are doing less in retirement, even though they have more money than they've ever had and more wealth than they've ever had in their life and as a generation. So here's my advice. We're going to do some habit building. And I looked it up. I think the London School of something something said it takes 66 days to form a habit. The Healthline Habits website said other habits, depending on the complexity, take 18 to 354 days. So here's two habits that we need to redevelop before, at, or in retirement, which is I need a fun habit that we need to start sooner rather than later, and we need to start a purpose habit. What is going to be your purpose? Now, there are 1,000 answers that I can't answer that for you. It could be mentoring. It could be teaching. It could be consulting. There is a huge surge of very qualified baby boomers that open an LLC and just do some consulting a few hours a week. That is an awesome idea. You get to be engaged. You get to be around people. You get to use your lifetime of wisdom. Some people are teaching people another language. Some people are tutoring high schoolers or college kids that were in the education industry. All of these things are awesome. Some people are going to Lowe's. They just want to be there, a greeter. They love it. They work 2 days a week and they just get to meet people and talk to people about tools all day. I mean, if you're a tool nerd, sure. All of these things are the purpose habit. You have to start doing it. I know I don't want to be tired. There's always an excuse, but the boomerang is then all of a sudden you're staring at the television 8 hours a day. You're on Facebook, you know, all day. These are things that don't add anything to your life. And I mean that. If you have Facebook as a grandpa or grandma, you should delete it. It's poison. It's worse than drinking, smoking. It leads to loneliness, depression, and basically losing friends because someone's going to eventually say something that you don't like and then you're not going to talk to them. It happens. I talk to any grandparent or parent and there's people that they don't talk to anymore in their life because of social media. It's sad. So this purpose habit is very important, very important. As you start building it, you have to do it over and over again. It feels uncomfortable at first, but not nearly as comfortable as the fun habit. And I'm talking about a fun habit. And this is an easy one to start and you have to work your way into it. You ready? If you're listening, all right, I need you to do a monthly fun habit. Movies, extra dinner, extra activity. Could be hiking, health, dinner, food, movie theater. I don't care. Add something. Make it a habit. My parents' favorite day out was Thursday night because they went out to dinner with the same friends for 10, 15 years in retirement. Loved it. Never missed it. Thursday night. Make a habit. That's a fun habit. Here's another fun habit. We go on a trip every year. I'm going to ask you to do two. If you're doing two, I'm going to ask you to do three. If you go to three, I'm going to ask you to do four. You get the idea here. Add to your fun bucket. Do one more trip and get in a habit of planning them out ahead of time. Why? Not only is it fun going on trips, but it's fun having things to look forward to. So the more you plan ahead, the more joy you're getting out of the experience. These are all super tricks of the trade. Add one house project. Hey, we're going to add a sauna. We're going to add a hot tub. We're going to do a new porch. We're going to do a new garden, an herb garden, a greenhouse. A neighbor to my parents' house built a greenhouse together. That was their family summer project. That's pretty aggressive, but very cool, right? Like the husband and wife build this greenhouse and now they got all kinds of fun stuff growing next door. These are things that bring joy to life, purpose, ideas, something to do, a reason to get up in the morning. I mean, that's the whole purpose here. Of why we're together. And when you can do it with your spouse, even better. And, you know, when we look at these things, we spend a lot of time as a, ironically, we have a financial services company, we have a law firm, a tax firm, all of these things are working to make sure all the boring stuff's together. But we also have a travel agency to help people have ideas. The whole idea of this thing isn't to do anything but give you more ideas and ease in planning trips to make your life easier. That's the fun part of building a new different version for retirement for people, is like, let's help you get more memories under management, and let's stop trying to just pigeonhole ourselves in this weird restrictive budget. You know, I'm on a budget. I don't believe in budgets, Randy. I never have. I don't think they work because life's too iterative. And I'm not, that doesn't mean I don't believe in spending responsibly, but I don't believe for retirees it works because their life's too fluid. It changes the things they like to do, the things they want to do. I would add a family trip. Hey, splurge and take your entire family somewhere over the 4th of July, over New Year's. You'll talk about it for the rest of your life. You won't regret it. Trust me, you will never regret memories you built. What you will regret is not doing enough with the time you have, because the only thing, you're going to run out of money. For most of you listening, you're going to run out of time. And while you're healthy and you can do it, don't put it off and start having more fun habits and purpose habits in retirement. And I promise you will thank me. It will lead to a fuller retirement. Our roadmap takes care of the fence to protect your assets. And then our retirement planners keep trying to get you to have more fun every year through our income forecast that shows you how much money's left at the end of the rainbow. And if it keeps growing, you're actually losing. That means you're not doing enough. You're not having enough fun. So maybe we can get that fun habit built out a little bit more by using our income forecast that we'll do for no charge for you if you come look at your first one. But we update it every year, showing people based on their spending how much is left in 25 years with a very simple 5% growth rate. All of those things, Randy, are there to help you have more confidence to have more fun in retirement.
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5: 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Annuity guarantees rely solely on the financial strength and claims-paying ability of the issuing insurance company. 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
3: The incumbent is out. 2 other Republicans head to a runoff. I'm Ann Carrick, Fox News. Voters in Louisiana have spoken, ousting GOP U.S. Senator Bill Cassidy.
4: Trump-backed Congresswoman Julia Letlow and State Treasurer John Fleming got the most votes and will face off in a runoff on June 27th. Incumbent Bill Cassidy finished third, ending his bid for re-election. Under Louisiana's election rules, only the top 2 candidates advanced to the runoff. The result marks a major political defeat for Cassidy. He faced backlash from many Republicans for voting to convict President Trump following the attack on the U.S. Capitol. The primary is being viewed as another test of Trump's influence over the Republican Party. The winner of June's runoff will enter November's general election as the early favorite in a deeply Republican Louisiana.
3: Fox's Chanley Painter. President Trump with a warning: Iran will face a very bad time if a peace agreement is not reached soon. Trey Yingst is in Tel Aviv with the latest.
5: Tension remains high across the Middle East as the region waits to see if the war will resume in the days ahead. So far, diplomatic efforts to reach an agreement have been unsuccessful, with Iran unwilling to make the necessary concessions to reach a deal. President Trump spoke on his return flight from China, indicating that he didn't like the first sentence of the Iranian response to the U.S. proposal.
6: I looked at it, and if I don't like the first sentence, I just throw it away.
7: What was the first sentence?
6: An unacceptable sentence. Because they have fully agreed no nuclear, and if they have any nuclear of any form, I don't read the rest of them.
5: And on Saturday, the USS Gerald R. Ford returned to the United States after a deployment that was the longest for an aircraft carrier since the Vietnam War.
3: Iranian officials continue making defiant statements about their nuclear program, including insisting they will keep enriching uranium. 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
20: High pressure building in Indiana, mostly cloudy. Cloudy, that is, and 66 in the Circle City. I'm Jake McDaniel. Here's what's trending at 8:03. Later on today, the state will get partly to mostly sunny skies, as well as one of our first summer-like air masses.
21: We're going to see high temperatures in the middle 80s today, so it'll be very summer-like for May.
20: Jason Puma at the National Weather Service, Indianapolis, says highs for tomorrow and Tuesday will be in the upper 80s. An Indianapolis religious leader led dozens at her church Saturday in a statewide protest over immigration policies. Here's Ryan Hedrick.
22: Here at the corner of 38th and Meridian, Pastor Jill Moffitt with North United Methodist Church answers the question that many of you have. If somebody's in the country illegally that commits a horrific crime like rape or murder, should there be any consequences?
23: Yes, we want to see justice done to those who are doing harm to others, whether they're what we would call illegal or not.

0: And so, sure, I think that if someone's broken the law, that they need to be held accountable. But also, again, we're going back to that message of just compassion.
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2: Day one of qualifying for the Indy 500 was rained out yesterday. It'll resume today with practice at 9:30, and qualifying gets underway at noon. Gates open at the Indianapolis Motor Speedway at 9. 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Here's the forecast now from the American Standard Cooling Weather Center.
3: For today, skies brighten into the afternoon and will be breezy and humid with high temperatures in the mid-80s. Partly cloudy tonight and temperatures fall to the mid-60s by early Monday morning. I'm Fox 59 meteorologist Krista McEnany for 93 WIBC.
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5: Chasing symptoms, chasing the feeling, is a slippery slope and can actually delay healing. Welcome to the Health Freedom Show. I am your host, Dr. Nick Wilson, Indianapolis, Indiana. This is a show where we talk about natural health solutions, how to achieve victory, and ultimately navigate traditional medicine. And this is not normal health or healthcare advice. I would say normal healthcare is broken. So we talk about real solutions for you and your family to achieve optimal health. So buckle up, take some notes, share with friends, and I hope you enjoy the show. Well, welcome back to the show. I'm your host, Dr. Nick Wilson, Indianapolis, Indiana. Hey, today we are going to talk about how to feel better, just in general. Hey, if you've listened to my show before, you know that I'm all about feeling better, but I'm more about healing better. And why is that? Because you can do a lot of things to cover up symptoms and temporarily feel better. But is that making you heal better? And that's the question that we need to ask. But I get that we want to feel better, and I want to talk about this because it's something that is very common. Somebody comes into my office and I'm meeting with them, and you know, I'm their doctor and we're talking through their health problems. And a lot of times it's just like, doc, hey man, I just want to feel normal again. I want to feel like I did, you know, when I was 30. I want to feel like I was 6 months ago until that thing happened. Now I don't feel great. I've heard a lot more of that here recently with people who are like, man, I just, ever since I got the shot, now I don't feel normal. Or ever since I, you know, started taking this X drug, now I just don't feel right. Or the aftermath of all these people who have taken the injection for weight loss, you know, the aftermath of that, you know, fast forward that 6 months, and now all of a sudden we've got all kinds of health issues. And it's just, I want to feel right again. And so we're going to talk about how to feel right again, how to feel better. But before we get into that in depth, we have to set the stage for this of feeling better. I'll give you an example. I had a patient, Jay. You know, his whole goal was to feel better. We talked about healing takes time, but this guy has migraine headaches. He's got neck pain and numbness, tingling into his arms. He originally went to his medical doctor. He was put on a drug called Vicodin for the pain. That didn't work, so then they added a drug called gabapentin, which is a dangerous drug for anyone, let alone someone who's only 37 years old. Nothing is touching his headaches. Nothing is touching his numbness or tingling that's going into his arms. And after he visited four different doctors, they did nerve conduction tests. They did all kinds of testing on him. And they just could not find where the source was really coming from. So they said, you know, the pain that you're experiencing is going to be taken care of by this drug called Lexapro. But if you look at Lexapro, it's actually a drug for anxiety or depression. And so what did they believe? They believed that at this point it was more of a mental scenario. And every drug comes with a direct effect. And, you know, some people call these side effects, but in this case, it's a direct effect. In his case, it was indigestion and heartburn. So then he gets put on another drug. And this time is a proton pump inhibitor. And so he does the normal traditional route, and the guy has no energy. He can't hold a job now because he hurt so bad. He's got low energy. Now he's having stomach issues. And so he comes in and he says, man, I want to feel normal. I don't have a normal life and I just want to feel better. Well, up to this point, he's done a lot of things to feel better. He's tried different things. He's tried the Vicodin, the gabapentin, and the Lexapro, and he's attempted to feel better. But when we chase the feeling, there's a sacrifice to healing. When we chase the feeling, there can be a sacrifice to healing. Just think about this. What in your life sometimes makes you just feel good, but you know it's not right for you? And you could probably name a lot of things personally right now. If you were to think about that, what in your life maybe makes you feel good, but it's not right for you? And wherever your mind goes with that, just let it go there. Just think of drugs in general, not prescription medications, but drugs in general. There's a lot of hard drugs that can make you feel better, but are not good for you. Down a big bottle of alcohol or wine or, you know, a case of beer. That might make you feel better temporarily. You're not going to feel very well here soon, but is that actually good for you? What is that doing? And you got to think about this. When we chase the pain, when we chase the symptom, and we try to manage the symptom, which there's a lot of money in just managing your sickness. There's a lot of money in just managing your disease. That's why diabetes, you don't hear about drugs that reverse it. What do you hear about? You hear drugs about managing it. It's all about managing your sickness, managing your heart disease, your high blood pressure, your cholesterol. We need to manage it. Why? Because now you're a lifetime customer. And we just, when we chase that feeling, again, the drug companies will play off of this because they know you want to feel better and they know you want it quickly. And they know that as Americans, we are impatient and we live in a microwave, quick, give it to me now, give the food through a window as I drive up. They know that is our culture, and so they will play on that. But here's my challenge to you is, are you thinking long term? Are you playing the long game when it comes to your health? Chasing symptoms, chasing the feeling is a slippery slope and can actually delay healing. We see this all the time. With medications in general, I'll give you an example, the ADH drug. So there's an ADH drug that was found that delays bone healing in children. So this was first reported in the Journal of Pediatrics, and the researchers did a retrospective review of pediatric records of patients and x-ray images over 10 years. And so think about this. These are kids who were prescribed ADHD medications now 10 years later. And 10 years later, they are found to have lower bone density directly associated with the medication. Now, this isn't this is not a show about ADHD in general, but ADHD, as you know, is diagnosed based off of symptoms. It's not a blood test. It's not a serum test. They're not drilling a hole in the head to diagnose a chemical imbalance. The whole idea of chemical imbalance is actually theorized. It's a theory. But no, you'd have to drill a hole into the head and actually get the cerebral spinal fluid and then test those chemicals there. And so these children are taking a medication and then 10 years later found that, oops, your bone density has been weakened. And that's one example, but it's one example of many that when we take anything to chemically disrupt our body, there is going to be an effect. And those effects can actually delay the outcome that you're actually searching for. And in Jay's case, you know, here he is. He's got no energy. He can't hold a job because he's hurting so bad. And we're sitting here talking. He's like, I just want to feel better. Well, he went in for one thing and now he's on 7 different medications. And so now we're further down the road from feeling better than where he was when he started. Remember, he first started going in and seeing his doctor because he had migraine headaches, neck pain, and numbness into his arm. Now he's being treated for depression, anxiety. Now he's being treated for digestive disorders. And so I asked him simply, hey, what have you done to try to correct this up to this point? And he said, well, you know, we've done the nerve conduction tests. We've done all these things. And I said, no. I'm asking, what have you done to try to correct the cause of your problem? He said, well, I'm not sure if anyone's taken that approach. I said, well, first and foremost, we've got to look for cause, root cause, but not just like cause of your headaches and cause of your numbness and tingling into the arm. You know, you can find those oftentimes with an MRI, or you can find those with nerve conduction tests. We want to know the cause of why your body's not healing. That's a totally different approach. And so first and foremost, with these types of scenarios, so you may know somebody who has headaches, or maybe it's you who has neck pain or numbness or tingling in the arm. You've got to look first and foremost at why is the body not healing that on its own? Because the body's pre-programmed and designed to heal. If you cut your leg right now, your leg would heal. Just like there's things that are healing inside of your body that you don't even know is healing. You're repairing inside of your body from damages that you don't even know existed. Your stomach is digesting food. It's assimilating the nutrients. It's getting rid of the toxins that are found in the food. Your liver is then helping to detoxify and then also add enzymes to it, and just the perfect mix for your perfect scenario. And so this body, this amazing thing that is happening inside of us, we don't have to think about it because it's designed for optimal function. It's designed to heal. And so if that's the case, it's designed to heal, then why does Jay have headaches? You know, why is it that he's got neck pain and numbness tingling into his arm that's so severe? Well, there's an interference in the body's ability to heal that specific area. And those symptoms, those headaches, the numbness into the arms, those are warning signs. It's the body saying, hey, there's actually something else going on here. And I'm telling you, like a check engine light goes off in the car to check the engine, I'm telling you to check the source of healing in the body. Check the system that controls healing inside the body. And there's one system inside of the body that controls everything. For your heart to beat, your lungs to breathe, for even that cut to heal on your leg, there's one system in the body. It's the most important system, controls everything, yet is also the most neglected system in modern healthcare, and that is your nervous system. I will go to my grave preaching this, that the nervous system is not only the most neglected, but the most important system in your body for all things to work, for your heart to beat, hormones to regulate, your stomach to digest food, for you to be able to interpret what I'm saying, for you to live in balance in life. Your nervous system has to be regulating and functioning at 100%. And so for Jay, we did a couple of tests to check the balance of the nervous system. And we wanted to see, hey, how is the sympathetic nervous system and parasympathetic? So remember from grade school, this is the fight or flight part of the nervous system and then the rest and digest part of the nervous system. How are they playing together? Is one dominating more than the other? Is he in balance or out of balance? And when we did his testing, we found, boom, he was in fight or flight day in and day out. So the stress part of his nervous system had taken completely over. And that can be chemical stress, that could be physical stress, that can be emotional stress. Regardless, his nervous system is stressed. And whenever we see that type of stress in the nervous system, the question is, what's causing it? And in his case, he had all the symptoms like migraine headaches and numbness and tingling, that there was a physical stress on his nerve system that was irritating the nerves in such a way that can create symptoms like headaches. And that physical stress, 9 times out of 10 with these types of symptoms, is actually the spine itself. When the spine shifts out of its normal position, it can cause stress, it can irritate and damage those nerves. And symptoms like headaches, 9 times out of 10, if you look at the spine in the upper part of the neck, where the skull meets the neck, there's 2 bones, one called your atlas, one called your axis. Those 2 bones, C1 and C2, are the other names for it. Those bones are critically important to be balanced. They've got to be in good alignment. And good alignment in this case means those bones are stacked on top of each other. They're in good, healthy position, and there's balance with the muscles. And you see this happen frequently where there's an imbalance of the muscles because of the misalignment. I just met a young kid who had an an injury on the playground, 13 years old. He was out in the playground, got injured, and didn't have a lot of symptoms necessarily, but his mom said, hey, we need to get him checked. He's got sensitivity to light now, and he's got this just underlying little headache. It's starting to go away, but I want you to check him out. His top two bones in his neck were completely rotated. The muscles in the back of the neck were pulling completely unevenly. We take his x-rays, and he has damage to the upper cervical part of his neck. And if that had been left there, this child would have developed long-term migraine headaches, just like Jay. He would have eventually developed probably numbness or tingling into his arm, similar to Jay, because he is losing the curvature of his spine. The effects of that long-term aren't just headaches, by the way. The effects of a C1 misalignment, that atlas bone, nervousness, insomnia, high blood pressure, yes, migraines, but also amnesia or chronic tiredness, dizziness. Those are all some of the common or possible effects of C1 misalignment. But then the top reported benefits of when you get that pressure off, better energy, mental clarity, better sleep, blood pressure regulation, chronic headache relief, even improved balance. You see this oftentimes because those nerves directly affect the inner ear, and even improved immune function. So how does that work? Because that area is so critically important that it's so well protected. So that area, that's where the brainstem meets the spinal cord, and that C1 bone, the very first bone, is the source of protection for that critical area of your nervous system. So when I had a 37-year-old come in with migraine headaches and neck pain and numbness and tingling to his arm, and here he is, he's on all these medications, and we say, hey, we're going to do a test of your nervous system. We found the nervous system was way out of balance. We take x-rays, and boom, you could see exactly the cause of his problem. He had lost 76% of the natural curve in the neck. What does that mean? Picture a banana. Banana is curved. You should have a nice healthy curve in your neck like a banana. But if you were to take a banana that's still inside of its peel and you were to try to straighten that banana, what are you going to get? You're going to open up that banana and you're going to have a mushy banana. Well, what happens when you lose the natural curve in your neck? All of a sudden, the spinal cord nerves, there's constant tension on those nerves and there's pressure. That pressure can cause things like migraine headaches. This is not something medically that is even considered. Again, medicine has its place. Medicine is there for crisis situations, crisis intervention. If you get in a car accident and you're bleeding out, it will absolutely save your life. You know, if your blood pressure skyrockets to 300 over 200, they have certain medications that can save your life in that crisis. But after the crisis is over, rebuilding the temple, rebuilding the house, rebuilding the frame, in your case, your health, that's not their specialty. We rank dead last in health in the industrialized world. One of the reasons is because we're not taught how to rebuild your health. So he's lost 76% of the curve in the neck. It's causing his bones to degenerate into that position. In fact, he has phase 2 degeneration, aka arthritis. So his bones are degenerating into that position. And people know the term arthritis, but rarely do they know how it gets there. I have patients all the time that will say, you know, hey, doc, I think I've got arthritis. I feel this kind of crunchiness in my neck, or I feel a crunchiness in my shoulder. And oftentimes they're wondering, hey, is that my bones just grinding on themselves? No, that's not your bones grinding on themselves, just so you know. But that is a warning sign. That's a problem. Why does that happen? Well, it's happening because there's an imbalance. It's happening because your joints are degenerating. They all are also dehydrated, likely, and misaligned. And he has phase 2 degeneration. There's only 3 phases. And so people say, I know the word arthritis, but oftentimes they don't know how it gets there. Arthritis happens due to uneven stress and pressure over time. Just like alignment on your car, just like you have good proper alignment. If you don't have good proper alignment in your car, your tires will bald unevenly. Well, the same thing happens in the spine. And for me to be able to see arthritis on an x-ray in phase 2, that's been unevenly stressed for at least 10 to 15 years. Given that it's taken 10 to 15 years to get there, do you really think that taking a medication that just covers up the symptoms is actually moving you closer to healing? Or perhaps could it actually be covering up the symptoms and preventing you from doing what it takes to heal? Because if the goal is just to feel good, and then all of a sudden you start to feel good, and now you go out there and continue to do the same things that caused it, or you go back into normal daily living and normal posture, normal ergonomics, and you're not aware that there is something wrong, and then you go into the environment that created it, it's impossible to heal in the same environment that made you sick. It's impossible to heal in that same environment that caused your problems. And so if we're covering up the symptom and go back to normal living that actually caused our sickness or our problem, we're not only delaying the healing, but we can actually prevent ourselves from experiencing the very thing that we are hoping to achieve. And in Jay's case, he just wanted to feel better. But we had to have a conversation about feeling and healing. It's both. It's both and. You know, I want to feel better, but I want to heal better too. And I don't want to sacrifice healing just to feel. And so it takes time. Healing does. And it takes patience, but it also takes a commitment and identification of what the problem is, and then give me some direction on where to go next. And there's a lot of people who are struggling with their health who need direction. And that's the reason why I believe I exist. That's the reason why I do this show, is to provide that direction and give people real solutions. And hearing this information, you know, that's good. It's a first step. But, you know, hearing the information is just one component. Taking action on it is really the next component. And so if you or someone you know or love is struggling with your health and having symptoms, here's my recommendations. Don't sacrifice the feeling for the healing. And take action. Next step is to take action and do something about that. And so when I describe what we do in the office, a lot of times people think, well, that's not, is, you know, I couldn't afford that, or I couldn't do that, because they hear x-rays and nerve system testing, and, you know, that sounds expensive. And it, you know, it is. It actually isn't cheap. I don't want to paint the picture that it is, because it's not. Typically walking in off the streets, you know, somebody's coming in off the streets, they'll pay anywhere between $135 and $250 for that first visit. But here's what I do for radio listeners during this show. Now, we call them radio winners because we can only take a handful of appointment times each week. Is that if you are one of the radio winners, we do the discount for the full examination, the x-rays, the testing in the office. We do it all for $88. It's $88. We take $35 over the phone. It holds the appointment time because we are an active office. And candidly, if you hold the appointment time and you don't show up, it's going to take the spot from somebody who could have really used our help. So we want to make sure that you want our help and we can help you. And that's our commitment, that if we can't help you, we're going to be straightforward with you. We're going to let you know that. If you are one of the radio winners and you have something that we can't help, we'll let you know that too. We're not going to waste your time, and I know you're not going to waste ours. And so I'm going to give out the number, and here's what we do. You simply text SPINE, S-P-I-N-E, to the show number that I'm going to give, and you'll receive a text back. Those who confirm the appointment time, again, we only take a handful each week, those would be the ones that we would select as radio winners. And so you have to respond after this text and confirm a time to be considered a radio winner. So I'm going to give out the number. It's 317-749-0677. 749-0677. That's a 317 area code. So one more time, 317-749-0677. And you're just texting the keyword SPINE. You're going to get a response back, and go ahead and communicate with the team. And we will look for a time this week that works for you and also works for my doctor team. You're listening to the Health Freedom Show. I'm your host, Dr. Nick Wilson. We're going to take a short break. We'll be right back.
1: Hi, I'm Denise. Well, I've had two fusion surgeries, one in the neck, one in the low back, due to my occupation, which was a school bus driver for 17 years. I was having headaches every day when I would drive. I had hip pain. I was driving in my car and heard Dr. Wilson talking about what they do here. I just had to come and check it out. It's helped me live without pain, which makes you younger automatically. It just definitely helps you feel good about yourself. And if pain comes up, I know exactly what to do, and they're very helpful and specific on what I can do to get back to the balance.
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7: Alyssa Hayes.
6: My wife had been battling headaches, migraines. I heard Dr. Wilson on the radio. I said, hey, well, I want to give this a shot. Maybe he can help her.
7: We'd gone to chiropractor before, but never gone into the holistic approach of actual being healthy. Right away, we got pregnant. That was my easiest pregnancy and delivery by far. It was amazing, and it was actually a VBAC, a successful VBAC. As far as the migraines go, I have not had any trouble with that. So that's been a huge relief.
6: There's definitely been improvements in dietary choices.
7: We understand more of what it means to truly be healthy, to eat food from God. Our kids are learning, you know, what it means to take care of our bodies, because our bodies take care of us.
8: 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What if you didn't have to struggle anymore? 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All you need to do is text in. If we can help you, we will let you know that. If we cannot, we will let you know that too. Simply text in the keyword spine to 317-749-0677. Again, that's 317-749-0677. And the word that you will text in is spine. This is Talisha, and we look forward to seeing you soon.
5: 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You're listening to the Health Freedom Show. I'm your host, Dr. Nick Wilson. Hey, we're talking about not sacrificing the feeling for the healing. Not chasing just feeling better. And it's so common. I just want to feel better, doc. I just want to feel good. And sometimes we'll do everything possible in order to feel good. And there's a lot of ways to just feel good. There really is. There's drugs that you can take, whether that's legal or illegal. There's supplements that are, you know, directly targeted with the marketing directly to you that will tell you, hey, this is what you can take to feel better. Here's the question. What do you really want? What do you really want? And some might say, man, I just want to feel better. That's fine. That's fine if that's what you want, just to feel better at the sacrifice of everything else. And that's an approach that is the common approach. It's the typical approach. It's what most people will do. That's why the average person now fills 12 prescriptions every single year, because there's an entire industry that is dedicated for you just to feel better. But I'm talking to the person who's thinking beyond tomorrow. I'm talking to the person who is, hey, I want to feel better, but I also want to know that what I'm doing is good for me. I want to know that I'm getting to the root cause of my problem and fixing that, so I don't live in misery at 60, 70, 80 years old. I want to fix the root cause of my issue so I can live free. Free from the problem. Free from the issues that would be associated with it. Make sure that my body is not degenerating from the inside out. I want to heal from the inside out. And listen, I know that's not for everyone. I understand that. I understand that that approach is different from the typical or the norm or what's been described as traditional. But here's what I'm seeing. I'm seeing a mass exodus of traditional when it comes to healthcare. There's a mass exodus, and people are wondering what they're actually looking for. And I hear people saying, I want an alternative. I want a alternative cardiologist, or I want an alternative medical doctor. I want an alternative natural doctor. And I'll be honest with you, you know, because I'm considered alternative by most people, and nearly every week I run into someone out in the community who says, I love what you're doing. I've been into alternative medicine for years now. Well, what does it really mean to be into alternative medicine? Does it mean that you use essential oils, maybe as a replacement for common medications when you have symptoms? Does it mean that you consume raw foods or do yoga? Does it mean that you just lost trust in conventional medicine and now you jive with the alternative? You know, what does it mean? Because what can happen quickly in this world of alternative medicine is that you're just replacing that medication with a diluted version of an oil or a supplement or something like that. And you can quickly just be in this place where you're still treating symptoms with a lesser version of a medication. And there could be a time and place for that. I'm not saying that there's not. There could be a time and place for that. But what most people want is they want to get to the root cause. They want to correct the cause of their problem. They want to approach for their health and their health care that makes sense and is also in line with their beliefs. So we were talking about feeling better and not sacrificing the healing for the feeling. And we were talking about Jay because Jay came in to my office and he's got no energy. He can't hold a job because he's hurting so bad. And we're sitting here talking. He's like, I just want to feel better. Well, he went in for one thing and now he's on 7 different medications. And so now we're further down the road from feeling better than where he was when he started. Remember, he first started going in and seeing his doctor because he had migraine headaches, neck pain, and numbness into his arm. Now he's being treated for depression, anxiety. Now he's being treated for digestive disorders. And so I asked him simply, hey, what have you done to try to correct this up to this point? And he said, well, you know, we've done the nerve conduction tests. We've done all these things. And I said, no. I'm asking, what have you done to try to correct the cause of your problem? He said, well, I'm not sure if anyone's taken that approach. I said, well, first and foremost, we've got to look for cause, root cause, but not just like cause of your headaches and cause of your numbness and tingling into the arm. You know, you can find those oftentimes with an MRI, or you can find those with nerve conduction tests. We want to know the cause of why your body's not healing. That's a totally different approach. And so, first and foremost, with these types of scenarios, so you may know somebody who has headaches, or maybe it's you who has neck pain or numbness or tingling in the arm. You've got to look first and foremost at why is the body not healing that on its own? Because the body's pre-programmed and designed to heal. If you cut your leg right now, your leg would heal. Just like there's things that are healing inside of your body that you don't even know is healing. You're repairing inside of your body from damages that you don't even know existed. Your stomach is digesting food. It's assimilating the nutrients. It's getting rid of the toxins that are found in the food. Your liver is then helping to detoxify and then also add enzymes to it, and just the perfect mix for your perfect scenario. And so this body, this amazing thing that is happening inside of us, we don't have to think about it because it's designed for optimal function. It's designed to heal. And so if that's the case, it's designed to heal, then why does Jay have headaches? You know, why is it that he's got neck pain and numbness tingling into his arm that's so severe? Well, there's an interference in the body's ability to heal that specific area. And those symptoms, those headaches, the numbness into the arms, those are warning signs. It's the body saying, hey, there's actually something else going on here. And I'm telling you, like a check engine light goes off in the car to check the engine, I'm telling you to check the source of healing in the body. Check the system that controls healing inside of the body. And there's one system inside of the body that controls everything. For your heart to beat, your lungs to breathe, for even that cut to heal on your leg, there's one system in the body. It's the most important system, controls everything, yet is also the most neglected system in modern healthcare, and that is your nervous system. I will go to my grave preaching this, that the nervous system is not only the most neglected, but the most important system in your body for all things to work, for your heart to beat, hormones to regulate, your stomach to digest food, for you to be able to interpret what I'm saying, for you to live in balance in life. Your nervous system has to be regulating and functioning at 100%. And so for Jay, we did a couple of tests to check the balance of the nervous system. And we wanted to see, hey, how is the sympathetic nervous system and parasympathetic? So remember from grade school, this is the fight or flight part of the nervous system and then the rest and digest part of the nervous system. How are they playing together? Is one dominating more than the other? Is he in balance or out of balance? And when we did his testing, we found, boom, he was in fight or flight day in and day out. So the stress part of his nervous system had taken completely over. And that can be chemical stress, that could be physical stress, that can be emotional stress. Regardless, his nervous system is stressed. And whenever we see that type of stress in the nervous system, the question is, what's causing it? And in his case, he had all the symptoms like migraine, headaches, and numbness and tingling, that there was a physical stress on his nerve system that was irritating the nerves in such a way that can create symptoms like headaches. And that physical stress, 9 times out of 10 with these types of symptoms, is actually the spine itself. When the spine shifts out of its normal position, it can cause stress, it can irritate and damage those nerves. And symptoms like headaches, 9 times out of 10, if you look at the spine in the upper part of the neck, where the skull meets the neck, there's 2 bones, one called your atlas, one called your axis. Those 2 bones, C1 and C2, are the other names for it. Those bones are critically important to be balanced. They've got to be in good alignment. And good alignment in this case means those bones are stacked on top of each other. They're in good, healthy position, and there's balance with the muscles. And you see this happen frequently where there's an imbalance of the muscles because of the misalignment. I just met a young kid who had an injury on the playground, 13 years old. He was out in the playground, got injured, and didn't have a lot of symptoms necessarily, but his mom said, hey, we need to get him checked. He's got sensitivity to light now, and he's got this just underlying little headache. It's starting to go away, but I want you to check him out. His top 2 bones in his neck were completely rotated. The muscles in the back of the neck were pulling completely unevenly. We take his x-rays, and he has damage to the upper cervical part of his neck. And if that had been left there, this child would have developed long-term migraine headaches, just like Jay. He would have eventually developed probably numbness or tingling into his arm, similar to Jay, because he is losing the curvature of his spine. The effects of that long term aren't just headaches, by the way. The effects of a C1 misalignment, that atlas bone, nervousness, insomnia, high blood pressure, yes, migraines, but also amnesia or chronic tiredness, dizziness. Those are all some of the common or possible effects of C1 misalignment. But then the top reported benefits of when you get that pressure off, better energy, mental clarity, better sleep, blood pressure regulation, chronic headache relief, even improved balance. You see this oftentimes because those nerves directly affect the inner ear, and even improved immune function. So how does that work? Because that area is so critically important that it's so well protected. So that area, that's where the brainstem meets the spinal cord, and that C1 bone, the very first bone, is the source of protection for that critical area of your nervous system. So when I had a 37-year-old come in with migraine headaches and neck pain and numbness and tingling to his arm, and here he is, he's on all these medications, and we say, hey, we're going to do a test of your nervous system. We found the nervous system was way out of balance. We take x-rays, and boom, you could see exactly the cause of his problem. He had lost 76% of the natural curve in the neck. What does that mean? Picture a banana. Banana is curved. Should be, you should have a nice healthy curve in your neck like a banana. But if you were to take a banana that's still inside of its peel and you were to try to straighten that banana, what are you going to get? You're going to open up that banana and you're going to have a mushy banana. Well, what happens when you lose the natural curve in your neck? All of a sudden, the spinal cord nerves, there's constant tension on those nerves and there's pressure. That pressure can cause things like migraine headaches. This is not something medically that is even considered. Again, medicine has its place. Medicine is there for crisis situations, crisis intervention. If you get in a car accident and you're bleeding out, it will absolutely save your life. You know, if your blood pressure skyrockets to 300 over 200, they have certain medications that can save your life in that crisis. But after the crisis is over, rebuilding the temple, rebuilding the house, rebuilding the frame, in your case, your health, that's not their specialty. We rank dead last in health in the industrialized world. One of the reasons is because we're not taught how to rebuild your health. So he's lost 76% of the curve in the neck. It's causing his bones to degenerate into that position. In fact, he has phase 2 degeneration, aka arthritis. So his bones are degenerating into that position. And people know the term arthritis, but rarely do they know how it gets there. I have patients all the time that will say, you know, hey, doc, I think I've got arthritis. I feel this kind of crunchiness in my neck, or I feel a crunchiness in my shoulder. And oftentimes they're wondering, hey, is that my bones just grinding on themselves? No, that's not your bones grinding on themselves, just so you know. But that is a warning sign. That's a problem. Why does that happen? Well, it's happening because there's an imbalance. It's happening because your joints are degenerating. They all are also dehydrated, likely, and misaligned. And he has phase 2 degeneration. There's only 3 phases. And so people say, I know the word arthritis, but oftentimes they don't know how it gets there. Arthritis happens due to uneven stress and pressure over time. Just like alignment on your car, just like you have good proper alignment. If you don't have good proper alignment in your car, your tires will bald unevenly. Well, the same thing happens in the spine. And for me to be able to see arthritis on an x-ray in phase 2, that's been unevenly stressed for at least 10 to 15 years. Given that it's taken 10 to 15 years to get there, do you really think that taking a medication that just covers up the symptoms is actually moving you closer to healing? Or perhaps could it actually be covering up the symptoms and preventing you from doing what it takes to heal? Because if the goal is just to feel good, and then all of a sudden you start to feel good, and now you go out there and continue to do the same things that caused it, or you go back into normal daily living and normal posture, normal ergonomics, and you're not aware that there's something wrong, and then you go into the environment that created it, it's impossible to heal in the same environment that made you sick. It's impossible to heal in that same environment that caused your problems. And so if we're covering up the symptom and go back to normal living that actually caused our sickness or our problem, we're not only delaying the healing, but we can actually prevent ourselves from experiencing the very thing that we are hoping to achieve. And in Jay's case, he just wanted to feel better. But we had to have a conversation about feeling and healing. It's both. It's both and. You know, I want to feel better, but I want to heal better too. And I don't want to sacrifice healing just to feel. And so it takes time. Healing does. And it takes patience. But it also takes a commitment and identification of what the problem is. And then give me some direction on where to go next. And there's a lot of people who are struggling with their health who need direction. And that's the reason why I believe I exist. That's the reason why I do this show, is to provide that direction and give people real solutions. And hearing this information, you know, that's good. It's a first step. But, you know, hearing the information is just one component. Taking action on it is really the next component. And so if you or someone you know or love is struggling with your health and having symptoms, here's my recommendations. Don't sacrifice the feeling for the healing. And take action. Next step is to take action and do something about that. And so when I describe what we do in the office, a lot of times people think, well, that's not, is you know, I couldn't afford that, or I couldn't do that. Because they hear x-rays and nerve system testing, and, you know, that sounds expensive. And, it, you know, it is. It actually isn't cheap. I don't want to paint the picture that it is, because it's not. Typically, walking in off the streets, you know, somebody's coming in off the streets, they'll pay anywhere between $135 and $250 for that first visit. But here's what I do for radio listeners during this show. Now, we call them radio winners because we can only take a handful of appointment times each week. 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We do it all for $88. It's $88. We take $35 over the phone. It holds the appointment time because we are an active office, and candidly, if you hold the appointment time and you don't show up, it's going to take the spot from somebody who could have really used our help. So we want to make sure that you want our help and we can help you. And that's our commitment, that if we can't help you, we're going to be straightforward with you. We're going to let you know that. If you are one of the radio winners and you have something that we can't help, we'll let you know that too. We're not going to waste your time, and I know you're not going to waste ours. And so I'm going to give out the number, and here's what we do. You simply text SPINE, S-P-I-N-E, to the show number that I'm going to give, and you'll receive a text back. Those who confirm the appointment time, again, we only take a handful each week, those would be the ones that we would select as radio winners. And so you have to respond after this text and confirm a time to be considered a radio winner. So I'm going to give out the number. It's 317-749-0677. 749-0677. That's a 317 area code. So one more time, 317-749-0677. And you're just texting the keyword SPINE. You're going to get a response back and go ahead and communicate with the team. And we will look for a time this week that works for you and also works for my doctor team. You're listening to the Health Freedom Show. I'm your host, Dr. Nick Wilson. We're going to take a short break. We'll be right back.
9: So we're the Scotts, Nathan and Chrissy, Noah, Gabe, Levi, Joel, and Seth.
10: Our son, Noah, he was diagnosed with ADHD when he was halfway through first grade. He's been on medications, tried a lot of different things that just weren't working out. He was still really struggling, and we just really didn't know where else to turn.
9: Well, we quickly saw improvements in Noah. He was not eating well because of the medication, was not sleeping well, but we've been able to get him off medications.
10: I was having a lot of issues with back pain, and all of those have been fixed.
9: Both of us have lost considerable amounts of weight and kept it off. You know, learning from the doctors about a holistic viewpoint of care and healthy living has really changed our whole perspective. Now it's a goal of our family to maintain this type of lifestyle for, you know, the rest of our lives.
5: 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You're listening to the Health Freedom Show. I'm your host, Dr. Nick Wilson. Hey, we're talking about not sacrificing the feeling for the healing. And we were talking about Jay, because Jay came in with migraine headaches and neck pain and numbness and tingling to his arm. And here he is, he's on all these medications. And we say, hey, we're going to do a test of your nervous system. We found the nervous system was way out of balance. We take x-rays and boom, you could see exactly the cause of his problem. He had lost 76% of the natural curve in the neck. What does that mean? Picture a banana. Banana is curved. You should have a nice healthy curve in your neck like a banana. But if you were to take a banana that's still inside of its peel and you were to try to straighten that banana, what are you going to get? You're going to open up that banana and you're going to have a mushy banana. Well, what happens when you lose the natural curve in your neck? All of a sudden, the spinal cord nerves, there's constant tension on those nerves and there's pressure. That pressure can cause things like migraine headaches. This is not something medically that is even considered. Again, medicine has its place. Medicine is there for crisis situations, crisis intervention. If you get in a car accident and you're bleeding out, it will absolutely save your life. You know, if your blood pressure skyrockets to 300 over 200, they have certain medications that can save your life in that crisis. But after the crisis is over, rebuilding the temple, rebuilding the house, rebuilding the frame, in your case, your health, that's not their specialty. We rank dead last in health in the industrialized world. One of the reasons is because we're not taught how to rebuild your health. So he's lost 76% of the curve in the neck. It's causing his bones to degenerate into that position. In fact, he has phase 2 degeneration, aka arthritis. So his bones are degenerating into that position. And people know the term arthritis, but rarely do they know how it gets there. I have patients all the time that will say, you know, hey, doc, I think I've got arthritis. I feel this kind of crunchiness in my neck, or I feel a crunchiness in my shoulder. And oftentimes they're wondering, hey, is that my bones just grinding on themselves? No, that's not your bones grinding on themselves, just so you know. But that is a warning sign. That's a problem. Why does that happen? Well, it's happening because there's an imbalance. It's happening because your joints are degenerating. They all are also dehydrated, likely, and misaligned. And he has phase 2 degeneration. There's only 3 phases. And so people say, I know the word arthritis, but oftentimes they don't know how it gets there. Arthritis happens due to uneven stress and pressure over time. Just like alignment on your car, just like you have good proper alignment. If you don't have good proper alignment in your car, your tires will bald unevenly. Well, the same thing happens in the spine. And for me to be able to see arthritis on an x-ray in phase two, that's been unevenly stressed for at least 10 to 15 years. Given that it's taken 10 to 15 years to get there, do you really think that taking a medication that just covers up the symptoms is actually moving you closer to healing? Or perhaps could it actually be covering up the symptoms and preventing you from doing what it takes to heal? Because if the goal is just to feel good, and then all of a sudden you start to feel good, and now you go out there and continue to do the same things that caused it, or you go back into normal daily living and normal posture, normal ergonomics, and you're not aware that there is something wrong, and then you go into the environment that created it, it's impossible to heal in the same environment that made you sick. It's impossible to heal in that same environment that caused your problems. And so if we're covering up the symptom and go back to normal living that actually caused our sickness or our problem, we're not only delaying the healing, but we can actually prevent ourselves from experiencing the very thing that we are hoping to achieve. And in Jay's case, he just wanted to feel better. But we had to have a conversation about feeling and healing. It's both. It's both and. You know, I want to feel better, but I want to heal better too. And I don't want to sacrifice healing just to feel. And so it takes time. Healing does. And it takes patience, but it also takes a commitment and identification of what the problem is and then give me some direction on where to go next. And there's a lot of people who are struggling with their health who need direction. And that's the reason why I believe I exist. That's the reason why I do this show, is to provide that direction and give people real solutions. And hearing this information, you know, that's good. It's a first step, but you know, hearing the information is just one component. Taking action on it is really the next component. And so if you or someone you know or love is struggling with your health and having symptoms, here's my recommendations. Don't sacrifice the feeling for the healing. And take action. Next step is to take action and do something about that. And so when I describe what we do in the office, a lot of times people think, well, that's not, is you know, I couldn't afford that or I couldn't do that. Because they hear x-rays and nerve system testing and, you know, that sounds expensive. And it, you know, it is. It actually isn't cheap. I don't want to paint the picture that it is, because it's not. Typically, walking in off the streets, you know, somebody's coming in off the streets, they'll pay anywhere between $135 and $250 for that first visit. But here's what I do for radio listeners during this show. Now, we call them radio winners because we can only take a handful of appointment times each week. Is that if you are one of the radio winners, we do the discount for the full examination, the x-rays, the testing in the office. We do it all for $88. It's $88. We take $35 over the phone. It holds the appointment time because we are an active office. And candidly, if you hold the appointment time and you don't show up, it's going to take the spot from somebody who could have really used our help. So we want to make sure that you want our help and we can help you. And that's our commitment, that if we can't help you, we're going to be straightforward with you. We're going to let you know that. If you are one of the radio winners and you have something that we can't help, we'll let you know that too. We're not going to waste your time, and I know you're not going to waste ours. And so I'm going to give out the number, and here's what we do. You simply text spine, S-P-I-N-E, to the show number that I'm going to give, and you'll receive a text back. 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And so you have to respond after this text and confirm a time to be considered a radio winner. So I'm going to give out the number. It's 317-749-0677, 749-0677. 77. That's a 317 area code. So one more time, 317-749-0677. And you're just texting the keyword spine. You're going to get a response back and go ahead and communicate with the team. And we will look for a time this week that works for you and also works for my doctor team. You're listening to the Health Freedom Show. I'm your host, Dr. Nick Wilson. Hey, you want to feel better? You want to live better? Let's be intentional with thinking, living, and being different. Make it a great rest of your day and be intentional. Let's make it a great rest of your life. We'll see you next time.
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1: June 27th, incumbent Bill Cassidy finished third, ending his bid for re-election. Under Louisiana's election rules, only the top two candidates advanced to the runoff. The result marks a major political defeat for Cassidy. He faced backlash from many Republicans for voting to convict President Trump following the attack on the U.S. Capitol. The primary is being viewed as another test of Trump's influence over the Republican Party.
2: And that's Fox's Chantelle Painter. On the Democratic side, Jamie Davis advancing to a runoff, but the second spot remaining too close to call between Nicholas Albares and Gary Crockett. President Trump warning Iran will face a, quote, very bad time, unquote, if a peace agreement is not reached soon.
3: Out of the UAE, officials say that a drone attack against a nuclear power plant caused a fire at a generator on the outskirts of the facility. This is a significant attack and likely conducted by the Iranian regime. It comes as tension continues to rise across the Middle East as the region waits to see if the war will resume in the days ahead. So far, efforts toward a diplomatic solution with Iran have been unsuccessful, with officials in Tehran unwilling to make the necessary concessions to reach a deal. President Trump spoke on his return flight from China, indicating he didn't like the first sentence of the Iranian response to the U.S. peace proposal.
4: I looked at it, and if I don't like the first sentence, I just throw it away.
3: All of this comes as the Iranians have accused the United States of changing their negotiating position.
2: Meantime, Iran says it'll keep enriching uranium. That was Fox's Trey Yingst in Tel Aviv. 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
6: The rise of the temps. Right now, mostly cloudy and 68 degrees in the Circle City. I'm Jake McDaniel. Here's what's trending at 9:02.
7: We're going to have high pressure building across the area today, and that's going to result in mostly to partly sunny skies. We're going to be dealing with one of our first summer-like air masses across the area.
6: Jason Puma at the National Weather Service says highs will reach the 80s today.
7: When we get into warmer temperatures, you always do want to remember to stay hydrated, drinking water.
6: And he says Indiana has a 60% chance of some isolated to scattered thunderstorms tomorrow afternoon. Nearly 30 protests took place across Indiana yesterday as demonstrators opposed federal immigration policies. Ryan Hedrick reports on what they want.
8: Elizabeth Marvin, one of the organizers here on the north side of Indianapolis, says the mission is simple.
9: I would like to see ICE defunded. I would like to see immigration courts funded. We have a shortage of immigration judges and immigration lawyers, like federal immigration lawyers, to process the backload of cases for people who are, again, quote, doing it the right way.
8: A statewide day of action calling on Governor Mike Braun to end detaining illegal immigrants at the Miami Correctional Facility. I'm Ryan Hedrick.
6: And the Indiana Fever are aiming for their second win for the 2026 regular WNBA season. They take on the Seattle Storm this evening, and the game tips off at 6. WIBC News time is now 9:03. Here's the forecast now from the American Standard Cooling Weather Center.
10: For today, skies brighten into the afternoon and will be breezy and humid with high temperatures in the mid-80s. Partly cloudy tonight and temperatures fall to the mid-60s by early Monday morning. I'm Fox 59 meteorologist Krista McEnany for 93 WIBC.
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2: Welcome, everybody, to the Absolute Retirement Planning Show with Absolute Wealth Management and Will Gonzalez. I'm Jackie Selby. Will Gonzalez, CEO of Absolute Wealth Management in Indy. Listen, we've got to get people in to get an absolute financial review. This is the perfect time of the year. Things are letting down a little bit. People are, okay, kids have one more month or whatever. But it's nice to get outside, right, and get your yard cleaned up. People are, let's get your finances cleaned up.
1: Isn't spring a beautiful time? Spring cleaning.
2: Yeah.
1: Spring into summer. Yeah. No, we want to enjoy the best of all the fruit that is given to us.
2: Yes, sir.
1: And thank you, Lord. We do love that. But, let's take advantage of the opportunity and the time. And, you know, Jackie, we always do a very specific, call to action to individuals. I have a much more broad call to action here.
2: Should we do it now?
1: I'm jumping in. I'm cannonballing all in. And so here it is. You know, as always, the next 10 callers get a comprehensive consultation at no cost to them. But anybody that calls in that may have wanted to receive or attend or join one of my Social Security or retirement planning events, I will happily schedule a time to send you the information that we share during those events.
2: Oh,
1: all it takes is a call today.
2: Okay, that's so nice. Very generous. 877-524-2677. To reach the Absolute Retirement Planning Show with Will Gonzalez, 877-524-2677. Now, use the number, call and claim that resource. And you might as well just have a quick visit with Will, and he could tell you in person, 877-524-2677. Because, Will, people are still claiming. 65 years old, we have 12,000 people claiming every day in the United States.
1: You're not alone. And you're not alone when you feel like, what do I do? You know, where's the information that I need? You're not alone. But make sure that you get the information before you decide to pull that trigger and make that decision, right? Because you want to make sure that you are understanding how it impacts the rest of your retirement, right? Retirement is an even longer vacation. How long have you planned that 2-week vacation or that 1-week vacation? Let's take a little bit of time to plan this 20, 30 year long vacation, because I think you will appreciate you and your future self will thank you for it.
2: I agree with you, Will, and there are many studies that indicate that, you know, stress kills. And if you're going to turn on the news every day and watch what's going on geopolitically, et cetera, you're going to cause stress to yourself, let alone the result of whatever's on geopolitical news, how it's going to affect the stock market. Now you're thinking, oh gosh, there goes my retirement savings because my IRA is going, ah.
1: I think the news is designed just to do that.
2: I do too.
1: To stress us out.
2: To cause chaos in the world, yeah.
1: It's good to be informed, but at the same time, you want to have a plan that's built to withstand, right? The ebb and flows. We know that the news is going to stress us out. We know the market's going to ebb and flow. We need to have a plan that is flexible, because if we're not flexible, we break. And the same thing with our retirement plan. It needs to be built for you today, not built for you 10 years ago. And that's why I'm saying now's the time. Spring and summer, let's make things fruitful and enjoy the benefits of the harvest later on.
2: Sure, absolutely. And because we have spent, some of us have been working, since we were teenagers, like with a gosh darn paper route or something. Mm-hmm. And your mom's like, you're putting some of that money away for school. And then, of course, they always give you the money for school. And you still have a little piggy bank full of stuff.
1: I was 14 in my first job. Yeah.
2: Were you?
1: Yeah.
2: What was it?
1: I was a busboy.
2: Okay.
1: Busboy back in Colorado and at a little restaurant in Sedalia.
2: Sedalia?
1: Yeah, called Gabrielle's. Oh, yeah, man. Beautiful.
2: Wonder if it's still open.
1: Yeah. Beautiful Italian restaurant. Yeah. Mm. It was a little home that was then converted into a restaurant.
2: And, oh, I love those.
1: Just some of the best Italian dishes you ever had. But yeah, I was back there polishing silverware and bringing people their water and their sodas. And yeah, so yeah, I've been around.
2: We've all been working. In other words, we all been working a long time.
1: A long time. Mm-hmm. And all that time, think about all the time that you've been putting into your career or the many different positions that you've had. Because, you know, sometimes I feel like, you know, I still need to grow up. And and with that, hey, the career, I finally found mine because I just love helping people. But some people might still be searching for that. And it's never too late to start saving. But, hey, when it comes down to creating that income plan for retirement, you got to start early understanding what your needs are going to be, and that starts with that B word budget.
2: Mm-hmm.
1: So let's get started planning today.
2: Good. Use this number and talk to Will, 877-524-2677. Maybe you scared people off with the B word, 877.
1: I scare people all the time with the B word. Yeah.
2: 877-524-2677.
1: Don't be afraid, people, because you need to budget. It's important.
2: Well, it's retirement. Vital. That's the thing, is we've saved all this money and now the paycheck might stop unless you get your savings scooped into a distribution plan that's going to give you money like a paycheck, right?
1: There you go.
2: Please. That's all I want.
1: Let's just get the plan in place so that you can count on it. So.
2: Okay. Very good. I'm going to ask you a couple of just scenario type of questions on this subject. Is that okay, Will?
1: No, I love it. Let's have at it.
2: Why is saving for retirement actually easier than spending in retirement?
1: You know, you would expect me to have a big, long response, but I'm going to give you just a quick answer.
2: Okay.
1: You know, the reason why saving is so much easier than spending is because saving is structured and predictable. Mm-hmm. When it comes down to spending, that's uncertain because we don't know what tomorrow brings. We don't know how long we're going to be spending that money, and we don't know when it's going to end. Now, when I say end is last, and it's because at that point in time, depending on how much you're spending, that can change on a daily basis.
2: Mm-hmm.
1: But we know how much we need to save to get to the basics of our living budgetary needs.
2: Right.
1: So bringing that B word back in there,
2: mm-hmm.
1: The saving is easy because we're building it based on our budgetary needs. But if we are living on a champagne diet or champagne budget with a beer spending budget, then our spending is going to just, you know, dissolve all those assets much, much quicker than later. So that's why it's easier to save than it is to spend. But yet again, people spend faster than they save.
2: A lot of times. If it's in the checking account, we're going out to dinner.
1: Hey, and we've seen it. We've experienced it, whether it's personal or somebody we know, right?
2: Well, sure. Yes. All right. That's a good one. How about this one? What is the retirement paycheck gap, and how does it catch people off guard?
1: So it's the loss of a steady paycheck, right? The income that's regular to then all of a sudden the irregular because we're no longer earning that W-2 wage, right?
2: Right.
1: It's now the gap because now we're not making the money. We're using our money to create that distribution. Okay, so income becomes irregular unless you create a system to replace it. So that's the gap, is understanding that what you're earning during your working years, and then all of a sudden you're no longer working. Now you're depending on the assets that you have saved and accumulated to create that income. And hey, now we're also depending on Social Security, pensions, if you got one, and the assets that you have set aside for mm-hmm. retirement.
2: Sure.
1: That's that gap.
2: Okay. Now, sometimes people cannot stand that idea of spending the money that they've saved because we're so used to seeing we're so used to looking at the statements and seeing how much is in there. Yeah. And we still want it to grow. So what's the answer? What's the solution? Is there one?
1: Well, I'd say that there's plenty of solutions, but it all comes down to the individual, right?
2: It's individualized.
1: We start talking about the eye of the beholder. Something might be beautiful to someone else and not to another person.
2: True enough.
1: And everybody's life is going to be different. Some individuals may not need a lot to live on to enjoy their life and have a beautiful retirement. Other people want to globetrot, right? So that's when the individualization of each plan is so important to meet the needs and goals. And again, understand what you have already accumulated and set aside to meet these goals and objectives. And well, when we are taking that income, how do we replace it? So there's a lot to be aware of, and that's when people are also concerned about that market volatility. Mm-hmm. And this is the items that we discuss in our Absolute Retirement Consultation.
2: Yes, let's have one of those.
1: Understanding what your goals and objectives are, as well as what you would like to achieve. So for the next 10 callers, that's a comprehensive financial review that we're providing at no cost to you, and we're going to get to know you. But I'm again addressing everybody listening today. If you've ever wanted that to come to one of our events and you just want to get that information, well, all you got to do now is give us a call. And of course, we need the information from you so that we can send you the topics and items that we discuss in our events. So give us a call, let us know what your questions and concerns are, and we look forward to sitting down with you and addressing those items.
2: Good, very good. Again, on his number, Will Gonzalez, 877-524-2677, 877-524-2677. 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
2: Got another joke for you to start our second segment on the Absolute Retirement Planning Show. Will, are you ready?
1: I'm ready to hear it.
2: Why? Why did the financial advisor break up with his calculator?
1: Tell me why.
2: It just couldn't commit. It just kept dividing things.
1: Oh,
2: it's a dad joke thing. I'm sorry.
1: I love dad jokes. Yeah, I get them. I love them. You know? Not everybody does. It's okay. Most dads will appreciate that.
2: Yes. Well, gosh, we're getting closer and closer. We've got Mother's Day to go and then Father's Day. I mean, the summer is almost upon us here, people.
1: Oh, I'm so thankful. I love when spring starts and the leaves start to come out. I'll mm-hmm. tell you, this is about this is when I become a happy guy.
2: Right? I know that you hate winter. You're not a winter person.
1: I'm not. I'm not. It's cold. It's bitter. Everything is just dry sticks.
2: Yeah, dry sticks.
1: I love seeing the green and the flourishing and the flowers. Oh, right now, driving down Fall Creek Road, it's incredible. You see all the pinks and purples and greens and yellows. Oh, yeah, I love it. I love
2: beautiful.
1: Beautiful.
2: Absolutely right. Beautiful. I mean, that's simple enough, right? We can we can take a minute to look at the flowers and smell the roses.
1: Smell the roses, I won't smell them too deeply because I'm allergic, but it's okay.
2: I'm allergic to cats and grass.
1: Cats, grass, trees, molds. Oh, yeah. I told you the last stick I had, 90 sticks, 88 were positive. I'm no longer allergic to watermelon and avocado, though.
2: Wow.
1: I'm eating all sorts of guacamole and avocados and watermelon today. I love it.
2: Oh, that's good. Yeah, after your allergy testing. I hate those sticks. Oh, I react badly to the sticks. They have to put the cream on me and everything.
1: I turn into one big hive.
2: Mm-hmm. Do they do it on your back, the allergy testing, or on your arm?
1: Both.
2: Oh, my God.
1: So the majority are on the back, but then I get like 20 on each arm as well. Mm-hmm. So,
2: that's an uncomfortable night's sleep. Well, we want to make you more comfortable, don't
1: there we go.
2: Because retirement income isn't about taking money out. It's knowing where to take it from and when and what distribution vehicle we're going to be using.
1: Yeah, that's right.
2: So,
1: and that's why it's important to understand what type of accounts you have.
2: All right.
1: Especially later on in life when you have these bum, bum, bum. RMDs.
2: RMDs at 73.
1: Right? Yeah, required minimum distributions. You know, and with the SECURE Act, it increased the RMD age from 70.5 to 72. And then with the SECURE 2.0 Act, it went from 72 to 73. And for a lot of people in the future, it's going to be even 75. But at this point in time, when you have certain types of accounts, you have to be aware that a required minimum distribution is going to be imposed on you.
2: Oh.
1: And whether you need or want the money or not, you have to take a distribution because that's Uncle Sam going,
2: oh boy.
1: Hey. And you heard that knock. That knock was a serious knock. Hey, I need my taxes. Never once have you paid any taxes. You've been growing tax deferred. And now I need my taxes. So it's important to understand, you know, that different accounts are taxed differently. So where you withdraw your money from matters.
2: Okay, then. It's not exactly, in other words, it's not equal, right? The money you have in that IRA. Well, some people, if they're pre-retirement, they're still looking at their balance in a 401k.
1: There you go.
2: And haven't you said before it's probably a good idea to get that out of the hands of that custodian and get it into an IRA that you can control?
1: That you can control. Because your 401k isn't necessarily created to give you the world, right?
2: Right.
1: And think about it, it's almost like Aladdin. I can show you the world. Right? And that's what your IRA can do for you. Your 401k is just limiting you to your investment options. But here's the thing. We are essentially stuck there until we hit that IRS threshold of 59.5. So the pre-retirees that are still working, 59.5, you potentially have an opportunity to do what's known as an in-service rollover to then, on a non-taxable basis, roll over your money out of your active 401k. And please hear me clearly. Your active 401k, it stays active. Your contributions continue being made, but you're able to then transfer out to an IRA that you can control and you can allocate any which way you see deem fit appropriate for you.
2: Well, that sounds nice. Better than somebody else deciding.
1: There you go. You take control at that point in time. But if you have an old 401k, absolutely get it out of there. What are you doing? Don't leave that there for them to manage and control. You take control over that. With that, again, when you think about it, if you have a 401k and an IRA and you are of required minimum distribution age, How many distributions must you take if you're no longer working?
2: I don't know. That's up to the individual. It's
1: No,
2: isn't?
1: It's a different tax code, different tax account.
2: Right? All right, tell
1: 401k
2: us.
1: 401k and the IRA. That means you must take two distributions. But if you had, let's say, two IRAs, you could take one distribution that would satisfy both accounts.
2: Okay, now see, look at you. You've got the tips and tricks.
1: Well, let's go ahead and make sure that you take control over your retirement accounts, and you're not subject to what other people provide to you. That's the benefit of being a custodian, or I'm sorry, a steward of your own retirement. You don't need to understand the ins and outs of everything, but what you need to understand is how, what, and why. How, what are you in? How's it going to benefit you? And why are you invested in it? Those three things, you're going to feel much better about your retirement accounts and your plan.
2: And your plan, right. Well, you can get your plan together with Will, 877-524-2677. Perfect time of the year. Take some action. Let's have a look at what's going on with you. Of course, I won't be looking. He will. 877-524-2677 to get your absolute financial review with Will Gonzalez. And his office is at Castleton location, but listen, he's happy to do virtual if you want to meet and go have coffee first, or he can come to you as well. Say if you're listening to the show and you are homebound for now, or you just don't like driving anymore. I've run into people, they're like, I'm tired of driving. But Will, you're happy to go and meet folks where they're at, right?
1: I would absolutely love to see you here in the office. But if it comes down to it, I'm willing to come and visit with you. Otherwise, we can establish a virtual meeting and sit down via, as you and I are speaking today, over the screen.
2: That's fine. Over the screen. All right. Again, on Will's number, 877-524-2677. Why does the old, I don't know if I want to talk about sequence of returns. We've talked about it before. Do you think it bears repeating? What is a sequence of return? And how
1: I think sequence of return is important because it's the opposite of dollar cost averaging. So while you're working, you're getting dollar cost averaging, right? You're constantly contributing to your retirement account, whether the markets are up or down. So when the markets are down and you're making a contribution, you're buying shares at a lower cost. Well, now let's think of the opposite of that. You're no longer working, and now you're subject to the sequence of returns. So when we see that, the danger is that the market downturn comes early in your retirement, causing the portfolio to lose value while you're trying to take money to live on. It's very important to understand that for every yin, there's a yang.
2: Oh.
1: And the sequence of return is the opposite of dollar cost averaging. And now you're no longer working. And what type of detrimental situation is going to be taken on by compounding that downward cycle of the market when you're taking that income from it? Do you not want to have a safe location to take money from, or do you always want to be subject to that potential market downside as well?
2: No, we don't want that. I want it in a place that's going to distribute it to me evenly and maybe including some growth.
1: Hey, well, we always want growth, especially when we're taking income. And that's why understanding what the sequence of return risk is and why it's so important. So I'm glad you asked, do I want to address it? Absolutely,
2: good.
1: I do.
2: Good. Okay, I'm glad. Yes, I'm glad we're talking about that then. Very good. And this is a matter of, I don't know, what do you do to help somebody avoid this? It all starts with looking at what they have, right?
1: It's all understanding what their goals and objectives are and where they've already positioned themselves to be, right? Because I'm not a magician, I'm not a wizard, I can't make things happen. You've already done it. So be proud of yourself. Now is the time to help somebody like, to allow somebody like me to help you place it in the right position so that you could take advantage of the opportunities that you may not know that are available to you. You can't win a game if you don't know the rules.
2: That's right. Well, you can't win if you don't enter.
1: There you go.
2: So that's why it's important to take the first step and contact Will at 877-524-2677. Find out if your money is at risk, for one thing, and if it's going to last you through your retirement years. I mean, what are your plans? There's so many variables. What are your plans? What are your goals? What are your dreams? And, what's your longevity? That could be a risk, too.
1: If you got on a plane today and the pilot said, hey, we have a 50% chance of landing successfully, what are you doing?
2: Getting off.
1: You might get off that plane, right? Mm-hmm. So let us help you understand the ratios of success for your current plan. And do you even have a current plan? If not, let us help you create one. So for the next 10 callers, we're going to provide a one-on-one meeting with me, a absolute consultation, right? So that we can understand what your goals and objectives are, as well as identify any risks that you're currently taking inside of your portfolio. Are these positions built for you today, or were they built for you 10 years ago? It's a very, silly statement to make like that, but it's oftentimes that I see that is the case. And for anybody else that just wants to gather the information that we share on our seminars and our special events, give us a call, and we're going to be sending that out to you today. And all it takes is a phone call and a little bit of information so that we can get out to you.
2: Great. It's easy as placing this phone call at 877-524-2677. Will has a website. Should you look him up there? 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
2: 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Will Gonzalez is the CEO of Absolute Wealth Management. And, through market volatility.
1: You're sure you're not Will Gonzalez.
2: I'm sure. Will, I could be Wilhelmina.
1: Wilma.
2: Ooh. Wilma.
1: Yeah, well, Willie's still me, according to my mother. So,
2: does she still call you that? Oh, heavens!
1: Of course, yeah. I'm Willie to my mother.
2: Yes, when I go home, I have like five nicknames that everybody calls me. Anyway, I'm not sharing those here. Okay, market volatility. We've been seeing some of that. If you watch any of financial reports and stuff, are people flipping out? I hope not, because you can offer some protections from this volatility, Will.
1: Here's how I'm going to address this, Jackie.
2: Okay, all right.
1: Because the fact of the matter is this. We get complacent when growth is prevalent and here.
2: And right? Steady. And
1: yeah, we get complacent with it, right?
2: Yeah.
1: And all we're used to seeing is growth and growth and growth, and then volatility happens. And then after we've been so comfortable with the growth, when volatility takes place, what do you think an individual does? Oh my God. What is this?
2: Yes.
1: Why is the market down? Which is why I address when you come in and sit down with me, I'm going to ask you, what is your emotional reaction to risk? We're going to address what your gut reacts to risk versus 7 questions that's going to then determine your logical reaction to risk. But, you know, there's a saying that as an investor, when do you want to buy? You want to buy low. And the only time that you can buy low is when the market does what?
2: Goes down.
1: And when it goes down.
2: But people, the average person freaks out.
1: There we go. There we go. And when do you want to sell?
2: When the stock is high.
1: When the stock is high. Well, here's the thing. When complacency sets in and we're comfortable with the market growing and growing and growing, people just want it to continue to grow. And I often ask people, I do this every seminar. I ask, where do you want your account value to go? In which direction? And everybody answers up. Right? Okay, great. So when the markets are up and you keep hearing on the news everywhere you look, doesn't matter what station you're looking at, record high, record high, record high, and you're not thinking about selling to get to claim that growth, to go ahead and take some risk off of the table, well, then that means you're staying complacent in the fact that you want the market just to continue to rise. And you're not thinking about the inevitable. What goes up
2: must come down.
1: Come down.
2: Now, Will, I want to hand out your phone number, 877-524-2677, 877-524-2677. And when we talk about investments and retirement plans and 401ks and things of this nature, so many people think that investment in the stock market is their only way to have any growth, and that's the only place to have their retirement money is in the market.
1: And that's not the case. Well, I mean, I've met with many individuals and couples that have money outside of the market. In fact, I typically, what I call your smart plan is going to have money in the market, which is taking on necessary risk, and money out of the market, which provides you that necessary security. Think about it like this. If you're going to tightrope walk, are you going to do it all while your money is in the market with no safety net underneath you? Or would you rather tightrope walk with some money outside of the market with that safety net to catch you? And there are ways to utilize that. There are vehicles.
2: I want my safety net.
1: Yeah, you want that safety net to catch you when you slip, because we are human. We are, you know, even the best tightrope walker, even though we've seen some crazy individuals do some really ridiculous things without a net. And unfortunately, in the past, we've seen some slips and falls, and we don't ever want to see that, especially not with our retirement, right?
2: No.
1: We want something to catch us when we fall. And when the market drops, there are vehicles available to us to catch us. And I'll be the one to say it. Insurance. Ooh. The thing that we love to hate, but we love it when it's there.
2: Well, the car insurance is the one that people get mad at, because you put money in there and then
1: every month. But
2: you
1: again,
2: never get in a wreck.
1: When you think about life insurance too, life insurance, people are always thinking about, well, I'm paying and paying and paying and paying and paying. And it's because they've never been instructed on how a life insurance can actually be beneficial to them while they're alive. Because life insurance, when you think about it, what you think about is, I need to die for it to become available. But there are vehicles that allow for life benefits. And if structured and built correctly, you can then borrow from that death benefit over time and have tax-free income.
2: What?
1: And this is then, yeah, this is then your Roth on steroids, right? Because what is a Roth IRA? It is a retirement account that we use to contribute to. post-tax with no tax deduction, but after 5 years, any and all of the growth can come out tax-free.
2: Hmm. I love that. Gosh, tax-free.
1: Tax-free income. Well, we can do the same thing with a properly built index universal life policy that is structured so that it links to the market and it grows with the market, but never takes any of those losses. There are ways to do it correctly. And I got into this industry, as I said before, as a life insurance advisor. And I'm going to be very honest. I tore apart so many of these whole life policies because if all you were doing was paying an exorbitant amount of premium for a small death benefit, why are you doing that?
2: Right.
1: It makes no sense.
2: Well, I thought that's how it all worked.
1: And there you go. That's what everybody thinks, is that that's just how it all works.
2: Mm-hmm.
1: There are ways to structure it correctly. And then there's even other vehicles companies provide, such as annuities, that can provide a guaranteed stream of income for the rest of your life. When people hear other people having pensions, then they go, I wish I had a pension. A pension is simply an annuity. It's an agreement with an insurance company that then creates a stipend of income for a period certain, whether that's 10 years, 15, 20, or the rest of your life. You can have your own private pension today. And at the same time, you can use an annuity to grow your asset without any risk of loss. Now, how many of you want to continue to see your account value growing with no risk of loss?
2: I just thought that was too big of an ask, because I think about that myself personally.
1: Well, and of course, that's when people, it's too good to be true. Well, I'll show you how, if you have those questions. Because, well, there are trade-offs. And again, the one thing I'm always going to be is transparent. I want you to know the what, the why, and the how. What are you in? Why are you in it? And how's it going to benefit you?
2: Mm-hmm.
1: But when you're working with a vehicle that says, we guarantee you no loss whatsoever when the market goes down,
2: mm-hmm.
1: Well, then what are you giving up? And more times than not, that means you're sharing in the growth with that company as opposed to getting 100% of the growth. Because if you were getting 100% of the growth, that means you're just in the market. But if this company is then saying, I guarantee you no loss when the market goes down, are you not willing to give up a little bit of that growth and share in that growth so that you have some safety, that safety net to catch you if and when the market drops? So that you're able to take the necessary risks inside of the market so that you can feel comfortable and go after the gusto in the market, but know that for some sort of price, which is sharing in the growth, you have the safety net and know that you're never going to lose, you'll never go negative. The only time that account value goes down is if and when you decide to take a distribution. Otherwise, you're taking from growth and profit. Hey, there are things that we can discuss and talk about together one-on-one, but that takes you making a decision to give me a call. And with that, give me a call. We're going to go ahead and offer the next 10 individuals that comprehensive financial review to sit down with me one-on-one and ask those specific questions. I'm going to ask you to bring in those statements so that I can provide you with that analysis that we talk about all so often that shows you where your current portfolio is based upon where you are in your lives. Is this really built for you today, or was it built for you 10, 15 years ago?
2: Wow.
1: There's a lot to take advantage of here and today with this phone call. So for the next 10 callers, we're going to offer that comprehensive financial review, complimentary with no obligation. And I look forward to sitting down with each and every one of you.
2: There are so many things in what you just said that sound so good. 877-524-2677. The sustainability of the income is what is attractive. It's not going to run out. Right.
1: Well, lifetime income. When you hear lifetime income, that's exactly what it is. It is okay. Lifetime income.
2: Golly.
1: And if you'd like to add some lifetime income on top of your Social Security, well, then there are ways to do so.
2: Great. And that number, 877, to reach out to Will Gonzalez, 877-524-2677. 877-524-2677. 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And folks, get your absolute financial review from Will Gonzalez, 877-524-2677, or AbsoluteWealthManagementLLC.com if you'd like. 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
2: Our final segment today on the show, the Absolute Retirement Planning Show, is listener questions and feedback. Oh, goody. Here we go. Are you ready, Will?
1: Oh, goody. I just want to say I love our listeners. And of course. It's funny. Every now and then when I'm not in the office and somebody hears my voice and they're like, man, your voice is familiar.
2: Oh, that's so cute.
1: And like, I was in the barbershop one day getting my hair cut and they're like, man, your voice is just familiar there. I'm like, well, indeed, do you listen to WIBC? And they're like, I do. I said, well, I do a show. Is that the retirement show?
2: Like, I love it.
1: That's me. They're like, wow. It's always great to hear questions from the listeners. I appreciate you all. It's because of you that I do what I do.
2: Sure.
1: Right? So thank you again for tuning in.
2: That's rewarding. And hopefully when he's ready to utilize one of the great services that you offer, he'll give you a call.
1: Hey, there we go. So, long time listener, first time caller,
2: right? Here's the number, 877-524-2677. And that's how you reach out to Will Gonzalez at Absolute Wealth Management. All right, here, this is a situation that's interesting. It's a viral recession warning and retirement timing question. Okay, so I don't know if anybody heard about this recent viral economic report, and it warned that a slowdown could hit the United States in the next 12 months. I feel like this is a tsunami warning or something.
1: right, yeah.
2: But anyways, I have a 64-year-old thinking twice about retiring this summer. Now, he has a 401k around $780,000. That's really good saving, mister, and about 70% in still in stock. 70% of that is still in stocks. So if a recession does hit right after he retires, he's worried about locking in losses.
1: Yeah.
2: So how do you talk to him about getting a plan together? Should he work longer, et cetera?
1: Okay. So here's the thing. We've been listening to this and hearing this warning since 2010. We came back from the 2008, and then ever since then it's been growing and growing and growing. 2015 it happened again. We be prepared, and then we saw a little bit of volatility, some choppy waters is how we'll call it. 2015 to 2016, no real growth, but a lot of volatility there. And then what happened? Bang, the market shot up again. And then again in 2020, we saw the drop with the pandemic and bam, it happened real quick. But
2: right.
1: What happened then? It rebounded right away. Again, here I go addressing the complacency of seeing that growth and just the consistency of the growth. I would not say that you need to delay your retirement. What I would instead insist upon is making sure that you're making the necessary adjustments to your portfolio. Hearing that you are 64 years young, and that's how I love to identify it, 64 years young. There's an old rule, and it's called the rule of 100. Subtract your age from 100, and your age is the amount of the portfolio that should not be subject to loss.
2: Okay, well, so he's a little upside down on this.
1: He is the opposite, yes. He's got 70% currently invested in stock, which means if we do see a 30% dip, he's going to feel those impacts, which potentially could delay his retirement. This is what annual reviews are for, and annual assessments, so that we can then readdress what your goals and objectives are. And if your current advisor has not discussed with you when you are planning on retiring and have not addressed the fact that you have this much still at risk, I don't know what has happened or what hasn't happened. I would tell you now is the time to take some chips off of the table.
2: All right.
1: Sir or ma'am, it's a sir.
2: It is a sir.
1: It is a sir. I would tell you now's the time to take some chips off the table so that when the market does what we anticipate it on doing, you're able to reinvest, or at the very least, you have that safety net so that you're not subject to a big windfall or big whiplash of negative market volatility. Now is the time for you to secure some of the growth that you have already achieved, but it's not yours until you secure it. I want you to hear that loud and clear, and that's everybody else that are thinking about their retirement accounts right now. Think about all the growth that you have received over the years, and this viral warning of a potential slowdown in the market. Do you want to wait until it happens?
2: No.
1: Or do you want to secure the growth that you have now? Let's secure the growth that we have now and not wait for that. Because if we wait for that, guess what happens then? I'm going to wait till it comes back. Well, what if it continues to go down? Then what happens to your retirement? Don't wait. Act now, and this isn't timing the market. It is taking advantage of a high. Mm-hmm. We want to sell high so that we can buy low. Let's take advantage of selling high.
2: Let's do it. And thank you so much for this question. And I'm glad that we're talking about that rule of 100, Will, because that's a lot of money that he could be, you know, he's subjecting to. It's risky.
1: It is. It is. And a lot of advisors use 120 these days because of how long we are living today, right? Personally, my history, 100 is a good rule for me. But if you got family that has made it to 105, well, then maybe you want to look at 120. But personally, I still say rule of thumb works, and just be cautious, right? You work too hard to just let it slip. Don't let it slip.
2: Use this number and get in touch with Will, 877-524-2677, 877-524-2677. Get this stuff rearranged for yourself so you can talk about that retirement date. It doesn't need to be off the table altogether, does it, Will?
1: It does not. It does not.
2: Good, so good, good.
1: Let's not delay the retirement. Let's just adjust the actual allocations.
2: Yes. Yeah. Please, please. All right. On the same subject, Will, we've got a recently retired couple with $1.2 million invested, and they're wondering if they should pause their $5,000 monthly withdrawals. They have 2 years of cash saved, but most of their portfolio is still tied to market performance. Boy, that's scary. If the market dips 15 to 20%, should they adjust withdrawals now or stay the course?
1: Okay. So that's a great question. And honestly, I like taking withdrawals from the market when the market is up. Mm-hmm. That means you're taking growth from it. You're not taking your principal. That's the other reason why you want to have a smart, safe plan. Because if 100% of your assets are in the market, that means they're all subject to the potential downfall. But cash reserves, what is cash doing for you? Is it growing? A lot of times it's not, unless you have this high yield savings account. Well, we are in a declining interest rate world, right? We're going to see these interest rates continue to dip and drop, and we're all of a sudden we're going to be back to our traditional savings of 0.004, right? So what I would say is this, that ideally we would like to have a smart, safe plan. Assets outside of the market that when the market is negative, you have safe money to take from, but not, this isn't money that doesn't have an opportunity for growth. It still can grow. And then when the market is doing well, then we take from those market accounts. So again, this all comes back down to annual review and assessment and how are you allocated? This is the big conundrum. Mm-hmm. If you're just 100% in cash, cash is king, but you know what? Too much cash means that you're losing to inflation.
2: Right. Yes.
1: And your money isn't working for you. But with that, I'd say with your cash reserves, those funds can cover your spending while the markets recover. And that's what I was saying. Have that smart, safe side. But knowing that it's just sitting in cash, knowing that it can never really grow, you're just depleting values then, okay? Mm-hmm. So if you want to stay in that position with just market and cash, use the cash when the markets are down so that you're not contributing to the continued decrease of your account value.
2: Uh-huh.
1: Otherwise, you want to reallocate those funds so that those safe values can still have the opportunity for growth. That way you don't have to sell an investment while the markets are lower.
2: Down, right. Now, Will, we don't even know if they have the house paid off or
1: yeah, anything. There's so many other tangibles.
2: So many details that we don't really know, but it's such a great general question. I really admire people for taking the time to put out some of the details of their lives with a question to the radio show, you know?
1: Yeah.
2: That takes a lot of gumption. So we thank you very much, 877-524-2677 to call Will. Get on his schedule, 877-524-2677. Will, take it away. Here's your final time.
1: I just want to tell everybody, thank you for listening. I hope you had fun today. As Jackie and I, we always have fun talking and we always have fun sharing this information with you. And I'm going to reintroduce this offer for the next 10 callers. That's a comprehensive financial review, which means I do need you to take that gumption and bring in those statements for your complete analysis. We're going to go over your risk. We're going to go over your underlying fees. We're going to go over your goals and objectives as well as your concerns. And we'll address the scary topic, that tax liability. So for the next 10 callers, that's a full comprehensive financial review that we're providing, complimentary with no obligation. And I just want to say again, thank you for being a listener, and have a great rest of your week, and God bless.
2: 877-524-2677. 877-524-2677 for your absolute financial review. 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Again, it's 877-524-2677. But wherever you are in Indy, he's happy to help, okay? 877-524-2677 on the Absolute Retirement Planning Show.
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7: 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The content provided is intended for informational and educational purposes only. The views, statements, and opinions expressed herein are those of the individual speakers and are not necessarily those of Foundations and its affiliates. The information contained herein does not constitute an offer to sell any securities or represent an express or implied opinion or endorsement of any specific investment opportunity, offering, or issuer. Any discussion of performance or returns is not indicative of future results. Any discussions of specific strategies are for informational purposes only and have been provided to help determine whether they may be appropriate for your specific situation. If applicable, the primary goal in converting retirement assets into a Roth IRA is to reduce the future tax liability on the distributions you take in retirement or on the distributions of your beneficiaries. Each individual investor's situation is different, and any ideas provided may not be appropriate for your particular circumstances. Comments regarding a particular client's experience may or may not be the same as another client's experience, and is not an indication that any client or prospective client will experience the same or a higher level of future success or performance. Foundations only transacts business in states where it is properly registered or is excluded or exempted from registration requirements. Registration as an investment advisor is not an endorsement of the firm by securities regulators and does not mean the advisor has achieved a specific level of skill or ability. Nothing herein constitutes a recommendation that any security, portfolio of securities, or investment strategy is suitable for any specific person. No legal or tax advice is provided. 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
1: Tension remains high across the Middle East as the region waits to see if the war will resume in the days ahead. So far, diplomatic efforts to reach an agreement have been unsuccessful, with Iran unwilling to make the necessary concessions to reach a deal. President Trump spoke on his return flight from China, indicating that he didn't like the first sentence of the Iranian response to the U.S. proposal.
2: I looked at it, and if I don't like the first sentence, I just throw it away. An unacceptable sentence. Because they have fully agreed no nuclear, and if they have any nuclear of any form, I don't read the rest of it.
1: And on Saturday, the USS Gerald R. Ford returned to the United States after a deployment that was the longest for an aircraft carrier since the Vietnam War.
3: Iranian officials with more defiant statements insisting they will keep enriching uranium. 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
8: It's not just the heat to pay attention to. 72 and partly sunny in the Circle City. I'm Jake McDaniel. Here's what's trending at 10:03. Expect isolated to scattered thunderstorms tomorrow afternoon in Indiana, with rain chances sitting around 60%.
9: And then again on Tuesday, more chances again in the afternoon, with a higher bit of confidence as that cold front is approaching. We're going to have a chance of rain on Tuesday afternoon into Tuesday night of around 80%.
8: Jason Puma at the National Weather Service says rain threatens the upcoming race day weekend as well, though he expects a clearer picture of the timing and confidence as time goes on. Investigators announced today they issued a silver alert for a man who went missing in South Bend yesterday. Police say Robert Sims was last seen in South Bend wearing a white sweater, brown pants, and a fedora hat. South Bend police say anyone who has any info on where Sims could be should give them a call. A person is dead after they collided with a school bus while on their motorcycle, Jarrett Lewis reports.
10: The incident happening Friday in Tippecanoe County. According to Indiana State Police, the motorcyclist was heading eastbound on a state road when it crashed into a school bus that was pulling out from a county road into an intersection. The motorcyclist was pronounced dead at the scene. On board the bus was the driver and four students from Wainwright Middle School. They were not seriously injured. Troopers are now investigating the collision. Jarrett Lewis, 93 WIBC Mobile News.
8: 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News time, 10:04, your American Standard Cooling Weather Center forecast.
11: For today, skies brighten into the afternoon and will be breezy and humid with high temperatures in the mid-80s. Partly cloudy tonight and temperatures fall into the mid-60s by early Monday morning. I'm Fox 59 meteorologist Krista McEnany for 93 WIBC.
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6: Hello, everyone. Good day.
7: You're so sweet.
6: Welcome to Caregiver Crossing, and thank you for being here. 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We, as in me, Terry Stacey, Tina McIntosh,
7: Noah Taylor.
6: Well, I wanted you to say yo. Oh,
7: yo.
8: Yo, yo,
6: yo, that's how we roll. We, as a very happy family, right here with you each and every week, and we talk about all things caregiving. And hi, friends.
7: Hi.
6: Hi. Can I say something quickly? It'll be so fast. I promise. Away.
8: Take your time.
6: But so I had the honor of once again calling bingo for the Teal Basket Bingo game night. Which benefits ovarian cancer research and all that they do and support. And they're wonderful. And they're called OVAR Coming Together. And I'm telling you, they are an amazing group. We had a sellout like we usually do. It was a fantastic night. But I got to meet a lot of husbands whose wives, not a lot. I shouldn't have said that. But I've got to meet a couple gentlemen that their wives are gone. They lost their battle with ovarian cancer, but they still continue on supporting OVAR Coming Together. And what I had to remember in my brain was there are many, many young and old male caregivers for their wives that I oftentimes forget about. Those that are fighting battles. Sometimes in my head, I see a caregiver as a middle-aged woman.
7: Interesting.
6: But I know that's not right, and I have to remind myself. So I just had met some amazing people, some strong men, and sometimes we forget about, I do, the men that are caregivers too, of all ages. So everybody, thank you for coming out. You raised a lot of money. Pam Faber was there. Pam Faber, one of the co-founders. You know that name from Faber's Window, one of them that founded this wonderful mission. And the first time I ever heard about ovarian cancer was from her. And telling me about the things I needed to be aware of. Nobody else had talked about that to me.
7: No, and Pam's wonderful, and she is such a voice and advocate in the community. Yeah. So
6: thank you. Well, ovariancancerin.org if you're looking for some help.
7: Thank you for doing what you do.
8: Yeah,
6: oh, I love so much, I love every bit of it. It's great groups, and I just have the best time with them, and I love it.
7: Well, and you're right, though. The men, I think, often get overlooked when it comes to caregiving. And we find that more and more men are caring for an aging or disabled, someone living with a disability, loved one who's a female often. And so
6: I forget. And you've brought us some great men that I went down my memory lane and brought us some amazing men that walked that journey of caregiving.
7: Well,
6: so I was glad to have that reminder in my brain. When we think about who we're talking to, who's listening to us, sometimes I like to picture them in my head, and now I do.
7: Interesting.
8: Right. Everybody can be a caregiver.
6: Yeah, that's for sure.
7: Do you think of men or women when you're talking?
8: I think I try really hard to. I think for me, it's a little hard because I do know that the majority of caregivers are middle-aged women.
7: Yeah.
8: But, anybody can be a caregiver. So I think it is a good thought that we're kind of encompassing everybody.
7: I think I forget when we're recording, or like when we're in studio or recording, I forget that other people are listening.
8: That we have a few thousand people listening.
7: I'm just talking to the two of you.
8: Yeah.
7: Anyway.
6: We're a very intimate group, and all of us and those that you are listening, and we appreciate every one of you for tuning in every week. It's called Caregiver Crossing, and I know that you guys, Joy's House, you're doing something very special That can sound a little intimidating coming up on May 20th.
7: I was going to say, hold on, because we're going to put two words together that may just make you take a moment, but it is the Death Cafe we have coming up on May, well, here in a few days, on May 20th.
8: Yeah, yep, just in a few days on Wednesday.
7: Death Cafe is, we're hosting it at Joy's House in Broader Bowl, and it is a very, very, it's a chill time together. Like, it's just a relaxed gathering. We talk openly about life and death and everything in between. We've got some conversation starters, and I've had more people that have told me they didn't want to come because they were uncomfortable talking about death and dying, and then they left feeling different. Noah, you've got...
8: I was going to echo that exact sentiment. I think when I first started working here, I was very intimidated about the... We do death overdrafts as well, where we invite people out to a bar and drink a little bit before you have to talk about death. But I was very intimidated by that. I was scared to talk about my loved ones that have passed. But after that, I just...
7: Or the idea of you dying.
8: My loved ones dying, me dying and having to talk about it. But after my heart was so full and I was just really excited to go to the next one.
7: Yeah, it's just cool. I actually have my death deck here in front of me. You want to, I know Noah's got some questions.
8: Yeah.
6: The death deck? What in the world is this?
8: I would love to explain what the death deck is.
6: So for our
8: events, for our community events about death, we use something called the death deck. And it's a deck of cards that have a lot of different conversation topics.
6: Where do you find something like this?
7: Can't tell you.
8: It's actually a secret.
7: But this is my own. I carry this one around just for conversation starters.
8: They're conversation starters.
7: All right. So here's one. What is the number one item on your bucket list?
6: Oh my gosh.
7: Number one item on your bucket list?
8: For me personally, right now, it's getting to visit Ireland. That's my number one on the bucket list.
6: That's a good one. Honestly, it's just to get to tomorrow.
7: Well, let's work on that.
8: Yeah, let's...
6: At this stage, I really am just like so grateful for every day that comes before me that I try not to wish hard. I swear to you, and this may sound so strange, but I'm truly just so happy the day that I get. You know that this is good enough.
7: So maybe it's
6: fullest. Right. I've had look how much fun I have every day. I work in radio.
7: I mean, you're happy with your life.
6: Happy. I don't need to go anywhere or do anything.
7: Here's another
6: quick one.
7: This is a deep one, my friends. What celebrity suicide had the most profound impact on you?
6: Oh my gosh.
7: Robin Williams for me. Robin Williams, because I think he was a light in this world, and I was so sad to hear that it was suicide. I believe it was Lewy body dementia that he had been diagnosed with, and then it's like there's so much life that is still left to live in there, and so that one was hard for me.
6: But I would say, and you're talking about them taking their own life, or just one that passed away.
7: Well, Catherine O'Hara would be my if it was just a passing.
6: Yeah, I would pick that one too, or John F. Kennedy Jr.
7: All right, here's another. We would normally talk about more of these at the cafe, but if you were cremated and you were going to sprinkle your ashes anywhere, where would it be? Quickly, go.
8: Number one, Lake Michigan. That's where we scattered my dad's ashes, so I want to be there too.
6: That's a good place. I would say the Indianapolis Motor Speedway.
7: You would.
8: That's a good one.
7: All right, so we've got to go take a break.
8: We'll be back. Take a break.
7: But again, May 20th, just show up here at Joy's House. What time is it?
8: It's 6 to 7:30, but if you'd like to find more information, please visit our Facebook. That's Joy's House on Facebook. 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We'll be right back with more Caregiver Crossing right after the break.

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15: River Crossing, I'm Tina McIntosh, and Noah Taylor is with me here.
16: Hello.
15: Hey.
16: Good morning.
15: And we have a special guest today. His name on formal documents is Michael Kaminsky. We're going to call him Mike. Mike, we're so glad you're here with us.
17: Oh, thanks for having me.
15: And Mike has spent years helping people navigate these big decisions during these really certain moments. And if you're listening here, you've had those too. We know what those look like. And there's the insurance world for him and now Oasis Senior Advisors, excuse me. And after guiding his own loved ones through a lot of different care decisions, he brings a personal understanding to the families he works with every day and helps them sort through options, ask the right questions, because too many of us ask the wrong ones, I think, and feel more confident about what comes next. And so we're happy to have you here and to learn more about what you do with Oasis Senior Advisors, and you're the president and CEO here in Indianapolis, correct?
16: Correct, yes, for the Oasis Senior Advisors Indianapolis franchise, yes. We're a nationwide franchise.
15: Okay, fantastic. And if you were sitting in front of a kindergarten class and you had to explain what you do for a living, how would you explain it?
16: The nutshell version is we help seniors and their families successfully navigate the complexities of aging, and we specialize in helping them find the right senior living solutions. And we do it all at no cost to the family or the senior.
15: It's incredible that that can even be done. Noah, you look like you have a question.
17: I did. I have a million questions, but I love this service because I know being in the midst of being a caregiver, you're overwhelmed with so many things, and just having that resource to guide you in the best possible place is amazing. And I know that you've actually spent decades in insurance work. I'm curious if that has helped you at all in this role.
16: It has, especially with being able to provide a tough message compassionately and with empathy. Because during my insurance claims career, you're usually dealing with a catastrophe scenario where something has happened wrong with the home or an auto accident has happened and people are in the hospital. So to be able to explain coverages in a way and carry it through with the empathy and the compassion in your voice has really helped me. Also with developing excellent customer service skills. I've learned your job goes a lot easier if you simply answer your phone and return phone calls.
15: Oh, that's a grand concept.
16: It's amazing how much happier your life is.
15: Well, and just doing it with the empathy and the kindness, I think, is huge because, you know, we're talking about families who are caregiving. We're on the brink of caregiving and maybe looking ahead, and it's overwhelming. Mm-hmm. I mean, do you see people who come to you and they just say, I don't know what to do, and they're so overwhelmed that sometimes they're just stuck, like they freeze?
16: Absolutely. Fear is a big part of that, and it's the fear of the unknown. And that's where contacting an Oasis Senior Advisor comes in handy, because we've been through this, usually with our own families and obviously with other clients that we have. So we know the options that are available to them and for them. We work with them to find out what their needs are. And we help them set up options, different plans A, B, and C. If they want to stay at home, we help them stay at home. If they're looking for someplace for their senior to, say, get some care during the day, we can refer them to vetted referral partners that we work with, such as Joy's House, to get them to the right place.
15: Yeah. I know being professionally doing this for 26 years at Joy's House and then personally doing this with my own family, it's amazing to me. I felt like a plumber with a leaky sink. You know, it's like I really could have used to have called you and said, hey, help walk me through this, because it's hard. And so families find you, they're utter chaos most of the time, mm-hmm. and a lack of understanding. They're probably, fear shows up as anger a lot, right?
16: Oftentimes, yeah.
15: I mean, they always say that underneath anger, there's another emotion. There's fear, there's sadness, there, you know, whatever it is. By the time you are done working with them, how long is that normally?
16: It can vary. Some clients I've worked with now for over a year, they're just not ready to move, and they just want to, you know, sit on things and think about it for a while. And others, it's an immediate because a crisis has happened, either a fall or a stroke. And they're working with a social worker or case manager and said, going home probably isn't going to happen. They're going to need some therapy and probably someone around most of the time. So it varies.
15: Yeah.
16: And we meet the clients where they are.
15: That's what I was going to say. You mold to what they need, it sounds like.
16: Absolutely.
15: And at the end result, if you were like, okay, here are my measurables for a successful relationship with a family, like what are those for you?
16: Kind of difficult to get a measurable in my industry. But for me, and the true reason why I do what I do, is just to see their expressions change when they realize it's going to be okay.
15: Beautiful.
16: And they've found a place, or they have recognized the solution or a path, and that you could just see it just drip off of them like rain. That's why I do it.
15: And what you can't see, you know, as you're listening to the show, is that Mike's emotional when he's talking about it. And I really like that. I mean, I can see the joy it brings you to help people. And that is everything in this business, because if you really, at the end of the day, if you don't care about the people, you shouldn't be in it. You shouldn't be working with aging adults. I mean, so thank you for, you know, Mike Kaminsky is his name. And we're grateful for you. He is the president and CEO of the Indianapolis Oasis Senior Advisors. And so at the end, it is that emotional release that you see the families go through. And it is also very much the, I now know everything's going to be okay because I have these things in place and I know where I'm living.
16: Exactly.
15: And I know what, if there's a next step, if they're at home and they're like, okay, my next step will be, you know, medical care 24/7 somewhere, then you've helped them kind of lay that out, a path for them, if you will.
16: Exactly.
15: Love that.
16: And we don't just leave them once, you know, they've found the place. We remain with them throughout the entire process. If they run into questions or something comes up even after they've moved to assisted living, or, you know, thought the home was going to be their end place, they can still reach out to us at any time.
17: And that continuous connection is so important. I imagine if I'm a caregiver, that I'm going to be very overwhelmed by the choices. Where do you see that families usually get stuck in the process of making a choice? Or do they ever sometimes choose a place too quickly just to say, it's over with, let me get this taken care of?
16: That can happen. Unfortunately, in the digital space, if they go online and type in their information, that information oftentimes gets blasted out to every community in a certain mile radius, and then those communities converge on whosoever information was input at the time. So they're getting all these calls, texts, and emails and things of that nature, and a lot of those communities wouldn't even be potential fits. And that's where Oasis really comes in with the initial free consultation. Like our entire services are free. So
15: it is so overwhelming to get those texts and calls. By the way, I've made that mistake of putting my information when my dad was alive, putting information in, and then all of a sudden my phone was blowing up. Mm-hmm. And again, I'm in this industry.
16: Yeah.
15: But I was kind of like, time out. It felt... Is vulturistic a word?
17: It should be, if it's not.
15: And I get it. I understand why. And there are many of those communities I love and I respect the work they do.
16: Right.
15: So it's not about that. It's just like, man, in that moment, it is easy to implode.
16: Yeah. And they're already going through a very stressful situation. And then all that contact all at once makes it even worse.
15: Oh, it is so much. We're going to have to take a break, but Mike's going to stick around with us. How do people get a hold of you?
16: You can go out to our website or Facebook, Oasis Senior Advisors Indianapolis. That's the same address for the website. Or you can contact us via phone. It'd be 463-269-7050.
17: All right. Excellent. We've got to take a break. Will you stick around for another segment with us?
16: Absolutely.
17: All right. Wonderful. 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We'll be right back with more Caregiver Crossing right after the break.

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2: 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They're the element that keeps a team's chemistry intact.
1: High school sports are where glue guys have a chance to develop, where they learn that intangibles are just as important as skill.
0: 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I'm IHSAA Commissioner Paul Neidig. 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
17: We're back on Caregiver Crossing. 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
18: Hey there.
17: Hey. And Terry will be back with us momentarily. But we're also here with Mike Kaminsky, who is the president and CEO of Oasis Senior Advisors here in Indianapolis. 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
18: Mm-hmm.
17: And that feels too good to be true. So how is that possible?
18: Well, at Oasis Senior Advisors, we work with the assisted living, independent living, and memory care communities. And what we do is we work out referral agreements with them. 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So they'll never get an invoice from Oasis Senior Advisors, the family or the senior.
17: Incredible.
18: Ever.
17: But you can't, I mean, I'll just ask a question. Can you be bought?
18: Absolutely not.
17: Okay, just want to make sure.
18: Absolutely not. In our referral agreements with the communities, we specifically state that they can't upcharge our customers, which is a big myth that's out there. They have to offer our clients the same pricing, incentives, and things that they're offering to the public. So there's no upcharge for working with us. It really is a true free service.
17: It's really an incredible business setup. Mm-hmm. I mean, it's for the good of the family in the end. And so here's a question. You are in and out of facilities and spaces consistently with families. If you were to give, I don't know, two or three tips to our listeners of things they should be looking for, let's just say they're not working with you and they're going in, what are things they should be aware of?
18: Something to be aware of is the staff stability and longevity. That's one of the big things, because then you know the folks that are working there enjoy what they're doing, and they're doing it for the right reasons. But that doesn't mean that if there's some turnover that it's a bad thing.
17: Right.
18: Ask that secondary question. Okay, can you explain why there was some turnover? Can you let us in on that kind of story?
17: Yeah, and don't be afraid to ask those questions, right?
18: Absolutely.
17: Yeah.
19: I've heard a lot of families have siblings who maybe have differing opinions.
17: What?
19: like my own large family, the estranged brother that we talk about that comes in from overstate to help with care. How do you balance what a family wants with what their loved one actually needs, especially when maybe those family members aren't exactly connecting?
18: To have the entire family involved, absolutely. However, whoever has been granted the power of attorney is the person that's in charge. And a lot of times, family feelings or wishes of the senior can go against what is actually in the best interest of the client or the senior themselves. And that's where that POA person has to stand up.
17: Yes. And I feel like we have to say that louder for the kids in the back, right? Like, yeah. If you're not the power of attorney, you can have a voice, but you don't get the final say.
18: Absolutely.
17: I have a situation in my own life where I keep saying I was leaning in for a while to help care for someone. Now I'm leaning out.
18: Mm-hmm.
17: And leaning out is harder than leaning in, but it's not my decision at the end of the day.
18: Exactly.
17: Whatever's happening with my loved one, I can have an opinion. I can share my perspective. I don't get the final say.
18: Mm-hmm.
17: And that is so, you know, if you're not the POA man, you got to lean out.
18: Yeah.
17: You lean in and help, but lean out and let the POA do their thing.
18: Absolutely. And yeah. It's okay for you to ask for understanding of their decision.
17: Ooh, ask for understanding is a nice way to say that.
18: Yeah, I mean, just help me understand where we're going, that's all.
17: I'm writing that down. Ask for understanding. Okay, Noah, I know you had another one.
19: So when families first reach out in real life, is it a clear path or is it really different for each individual about what their path might be?
18: Yeah, it's different for everybody. Because everybody's in a different stage and you're dealing with the wishes of the senior and what the best interests are for the family. And what a lot of family members don't understand is being a caregiver and being a family member are two very different things. And when you're trying to do both, that creates a lot of stress, whereas you wouldn't think it does, but it does.
17: Do you see some of these places, Mike, that you go into? Again, you're hearing the voice of Mike Kaminsky, who is the president and CEO of Oasis Senior Advisors here in Indianapolis, and we'll get his contact information in a moment. Noah's keeping us honest on time because I forgot to set my clock. Do you go into some of these facilities and think to yourself, yeah, I could live here?
18: Oh, totally. I've already contacted my wife and let her know, hey, I've already got a place. We've got it set up.
17: They're like, some of them are like college dorms for older adults, and I am there for that.
18: Yeah, it's like an all-time summer camp. They have happy hours 2 to 3 times a week. They've got movie day. I mean, they go out on excursions. They see ball games. It's incredible.
17: It really is incredible. I think we're building the future that we want. And I want to know where those places are. I'm 54, so I've, one more year I can do it, right?
18: Yes, start you can. Soon.
17: I'm
18: yes.
17: actually not going to yet, yes. but I could if I wanted to. Yeah. It's really not a bad thought. Mm-hmm. All right. And then how do you help people figure out how they can afford these things long term?
18: We're not financial advisors, but we can get them in touch with folks that can help with that, absolutely, to make their money last as long. The key is to find out that information early. If they feel they're going to outlive their nest egg, there's things we can do and get put in place so that Medicaid and Medicaid waiver become available for them and they wouldn't have to move. That's key.
17: Yeah. Yeah. And then for caregivers listening right now, they're trying to do everything on their own. What would you want them to know about asking for help?
18: It's very simple and don't be ashamed to do it.
17: All right. Drop the pride. Yeah. I think sometimes we don't ask because we have pride or we feel stupid. Maybe that's another thing. Mm-hmm. It's okay not to know the things you haven't done.
18: Absolutely.
17: Ask for help. So if you're looking to get in touch with Mike and his team, you can do that at Oasis Senior Advisors Indianapolis, both at your website and Facebook.
18: Correct.
17: And Facebook, I hear that's where you sing and dance on your videos there. What I've heard.
18: I have posted some reels, but no singing and dancing.
17: How we doing, Noah?
19: Yeah, I did actually have one more question. So I am thinking a lot about, I'm thinking a lot about how hard the moments are and how your team really is connecting with these people who are going through these moments. Is there anything that you've learned about yourself or other families about how they deal with these really hard moments?
18: That's a really tough question, Noah. I don't think I have the right answer for that, but I've learned it's better for me to listen.
19: Yeah.
18: And pause.
17: And I think that's a great answer.
19: I think that's a perfect answer.
18: Because usually there's more behind it. And if I just keep my own mouth shut, you get what they're actually looking for in the end.
19: I think we can learn a lot by active listening and keeping our mouth shut for a second and really trying to understand what people are thinking, especially as they are going through these ultra hard times.
17: I agree. Yeah, it's amazing what people will say if you give them space to use the words.
18: Mm-hmm. Absolutely.
17: Yeah, I bet. I know you said you're not a financial planner, but I feel like now you are an undegreed financial planner and probably have a little bit of a therapy degree in there without knowing it.
18: When you're helping people through insurance claims, there's a lot of that goes on too. So it just carries right over to what I'm doing now.
17: I'm sorry. I just fell asleep. I just can't with the insurance. I'm so grateful there are people like you who understand that and who have worked in that area. I just am not one of them. All right. I know Noah's got a sheet out. That means we're wrapping up.
19: It is time to take a break.
17: Mike at Oasis Senior Advisors Indianapolis, Mike Kaminsky and team there. Thank you so much for the work you do.
18: Oh, thank you. Thanks for having me.
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12: Tosh, Terry, Stacy, and Noah Taylor. We are in the Joyous House studio. And we're closing out the show. It's that time. Hey, listen, we just got a new report from our friends at AARP, and it says that in Indiana, family caregivers provide an estimated, wait for this, Indiana family caregivers provide an estimated $16.1 billion in unpaid care each year.
13: Each year?
12: $16.1 billion of unpaid care each year in Indiana alone by you all.
14: I'm going to be honest, I can't even fathom like what that number is.
15: Did that surprise you, Tina?
12: Yes, it really
15: did. Did you think it was higher or lower?
12: Well, I thought I knew it was going up because of our age groups going up, but 16.1 billion. And here's the part where I have an issue is unpaid family care, like unpaid. So most of these people are either receiving assistance from the government, but not enough to get through. Or they're also working, or they're raising families that are younger. And so we wonder why that they are mentally ill. We wonder why they are feeling isolated and screaming out for help and don't know where to turn. It is ridiculous. And that includes about 1.1 million Hoosiers that are caring for adults. And so it's just,
15: what do you think is the answer to that? What would be,
13: that's a good question.
15: What would make this better?
12: So I think there are some things that are bigger than what we can do here at Joy's House or in this room. And that has to do with the influence, the advocacy that we can do at a government level. But the part of the problem I have with that is that governments were not created, our government in the States was not created to solve all of the problems. They were helped to kind of give bumpers, if you will, right? And so for us to say, well, why isn't the government doing more about that? I'm not sure it's the government's job all the time. I could argue kind of both sides on that. I know that for us at Joy's House, I can't give you all the details yet, but we are getting ready to do something really big for family caregivers. And it is a big collaboration with other people in our network. And so stay tuned. We will share more about that actually next month.
15: But I think caregivers would like to hear some good news.
12: We want you to know you're not alone. I mean, even this radio show, Terry, let's be honest, we started this about 15 years ago together.
15: Yeah.
12: Did you ever think that thousands and thousands of people would listen every week to caregiver topics?
15: I didn't because there wasn't anything like it. And I didn't know because, again, everybody at that time, it was kind of a silent
12: job. No one knew what caregiving was. Well, here's the deal. Like when we talk about caregiving, we're talking about people helping with meals and transportation, medications, bathing, dressing, appointments, like everyday life. And so at that time when we started, I was just being a daughter, or I was just being a wife.
15: Right.
12: I wasn't a caregiver. Like that is somebody else.
15: And we've talked about this time and time again, and that, you know, when you become a wife or a husband or a spouse or whatever it is, if you just feel like that's part of your job, you don't realize that you actually fall under also a caregiving role. And you do.
12: You do. It's no different than like when my kids were little, I was the, you know, we always joked like I was the limo driver or the taxi driver. I was the mom and the taxi driver. So, you know, a lot of you who are caregiving, a lot of us, I should say, but we're also handling medical or nursing tasks that would usually be done by healthcare professionals. But I think a lot of it, Terry, also has to do with as we see healthcare professions decline, less people going into them. Mm-hmm. We have to step up and do some of the stuff maybe we normally wouldn't do. And the reality is, I've said it before, it gets old to hear, but if you're new here, by 2030, it is anticipated that we will have more adults over the age of 65 in our nation than we will have children under the age of 18. So I'm 54. Who's going to be caring for me in the future?
15: It's a great question. It is a great question. It's a question that should be asked, and an answer should come.
12: They should,
15: and because otherwise it becomes a fear. This is a fear as you go into that time in your life.
12: And imagine if all of these people who are providing the $16.1 billion in unpaid family care, imagine, Noah, if all of a sudden they said, I'm going to go back to work.
14: I'm not going to take care of my loved one.
12: Nah, you do it.
14: I mean, it's really sad to think about, honestly. I'm just thinking about all, if our loved ones didn't have caregivers, I'm just thinking about, you know, like what would happen to them?
12: I don't know. I've watched a lot of people in my life who, one in particular comes to mind, and she was, I mean, by the time she died, she was old. She was in her 90s, lived on her own, eventually was in a nursing home for a few years, ended up with a dementia, mainly because of age. And she had never been married, and she never had children. She had money, so she could afford some in-home care, but she was really particular. Like, the kind of person that when I would go to visit, if I stepped on the carpet and left a footprint, she was kind of behind me fluffing it
14: back
12: up.
14: She would let you know.
12: Right?
14: Yeah.
12: And my husband and I would call and check on her in snowstorms. It was like, who was there? Fortunately, she had a woman that stepped up and cared for her until the end. But I don't know. It's rough. I mean, I look at my three kids and say, like, who's it going to be?
15: Yeah, I know. Yeah.
12: Can I appoint you now? I mean,
15: you know, I remember that being asked of us, too, that same point. And we never even thought it would be, what are you talking about? It just seemed like that was something so far down the road. And I'm sure they look at you and like, that's so far down the road.
12: And it's not.
15: Well, we just, you know, we don't know how much time we have. By the time you get to be in your 60s, which is still a little bit away, you know, they may have, look how quick they're popping out pills to lose weight. And, you know, I mean, like, you don't know what they'll come up with in the next. Maybe AI is going to be something that is going to continue giving you a long quality of life.
12: It's possible. But as someone who just had shingles, did I tell you that? I didn't get my shingles vaccination and I got shingles. It's going away. It's almost gone. I'm not contagious.
15: That is supposed to be. We have talked about this shingles vaccine.
14: I haven't done it.
12: I even promised I was going to get it.
14: I did. And this is what happens. This is what happens when you don't fulfill your promise.
15: Is it as awful and painful as everybody says?
12: No, I mean, for me, since I've had breast cancer a couple times and I've been gutted like a pumpkin at Halloween, I don't have a lot of connective nerves there.
15: Oh.
12: So I can't feel my chest area. And so I couldn't feel it. My doctor was like, oh, look at you winning.
14: You know what? I'm glad that you're doing okay, Tina. I'm glad that you're feeling a lot better.
12: I'm too, but get your shingles
15: winning.
12: Get your shingles vaccination, Terry.
15: Oh man.
12: I don't have to right now. All right, I know we've got to take a break. Noah, if people want to learn more about the show or give us topics or people to talk with, where can they do that?
14: They can look us up at joycehouse.org to help through the journey of caregiving. And we would like to thank Cardon and Associates, with 20 communities owned, operated, or managed in the Midwest and more than 40 years of senior living experience, Cardon and Associates provides residents with the best senior living options and personalized service. 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
19: Incumbent is defeated. I'm Paul Stevens, Fox News. A primary loss on Saturday for incumbent Louisiana Republican Senator Bill Cassidy, Congresswoman Julia Letlow, and State Treasurer John Fleming now advancing to a primary runoff.
20: Trump-backed Congresswoman Julia Letlow and State Treasurer John Fleming will now face off in a runoff on June 27th. Incumbent Louisiana Senator Bill Cassidy finished third in the Republican primary, ending his bid for re-election. And while Letlow finished first by

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1: Tension remains high across the Middle East as the region waits to see if the war will resume in the days ahead. So far, efforts toward a diplomatic solution have failed, with Iran unwilling to make the necessary concessions to reach a deal.
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8: High pressure building in Indiana, mostly sunny in 76 in downtown Indy. I'm Jake McDaniel. Here's what's trending at 11:03. Later on today, the state will warm up even more.
9: We're going to see high temperatures in the middle 80s today, so it'll be very summer-like for May.
8: Jason Puma is a meteorologist at the National Weather Service. He says the high for tomorrow and Tuesday will be in the mid to upper 80s. An Indianapolis religious leader led dozens at her church on Saturday in a statewide protest over immigration policies. Here's Ryan Hedrick.
10: Here at the corner of 38th and Meridian, Pastor Jill Moffitt with North United Methodist Church answers the question that many of you have. If somebody's in the country illegally that commits a horrific crime like rape or murder, should there be any consequences?
11: Yes, we want to see justice done to those who are doing harm to others, whether they're what we would call illegal or not. And so, sure, I think that if someone's broken the law, that they need to be held accountable. But also, again, we're going back to that message of just compassion.
10: I'm Ryan Hedrick.
8: And Indy 500 qualifying begins at noon today at the Indianapolis Motor Speedway. And the top 12 and fast 6 rounds of qualifying will start at 4. WIBC News Time is now 11:04, and now here's the forecast from the American Standard Cooling Weather Center.
12: For today, skies brighten into the afternoon and will be breezy and humid with high temperatures in the mid-80s. Partly cloudy tonight and temperatures fall to the mid-60s by early Monday morning. I'm Fox 59 meteorologist Krista McEnany for 93 WIBC.
8: It is now still mostly sunny and 76 degrees here in downtown Indy. I'm Jake McDaniel on the level, on the go, and on WIBC.com.
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14: I just got three things to say. God bless our troops.

0: love that. Oh, my gosh.
1: So far, you have loved everything this morning. Mostly when I'm on the chair behind you about to die.
2: She's been too busy at the racetrack. She's maybe smelled a few too many fumes.
1: I don't think it's the fumes. I think it's the brewskis.
0: No. Okay. No. I just feel joyful every day in May. I really do. I love this month. It is 11:06, and this is the First Day Show. I'm Terry Stacey, along with my pal, to my left, Denny Smith.
1: Good morning. You know what? They shouldn't put the cameras on us during the show. They should put the cameras on us during the breaks. That would really be
0: it. I really agree.
1: Kylan May Talley back behind the glass.
3: That's right.
2: Happy month of May.
0: Happy month of May. And just like that, it's nearly over. Isn't it? What's today?
1: About 17th.
0: Oh, it's poll day. This is poll day. Oh, my gosh.
1: It's everything day today.
0: Did you ever hate to kind of move away? Because we've got a guest coming up. Did you ever know a pole dancer?
2: Actually.
1: Hold on just a second. Jane, what's about to come out of my mouth?
0: Yeah, we got to hurry because we've got a guest coming up.
1: No, I have not ever seen a pole dancer.
0: No, I've not seen one.
1: I've never been in a gentleman's club. I don't know.
0: I'm proud of you.
2: You can know one without being in there.
0: Well, yeah. Do you know one, Kylan?
2: I sure do.
0: I do, too. It's a fascinating life, that from what I know. It's a fascinating life. And it's a very outstanding young lady who put herself through school doing it.
1: Now she's a lawyer. I was the last one on a plane once, and this lady came in right behind me to take the seat next to mine.
0: Yeah.
1: And she had all these glitters and stuff on her, and I was convinced that she was a pole dancer. She turned out to be a rodeo gal. And she invited Jane and me to the rodeo at Claremont, but she was the rodeo girl, but she looked like a pole dancer.
0: Oh, my goodness. Well,
2: how
0: I don't
2: you know
0: whether...
2: Denny?
1: Her name was Tammy Tatum.
2: I just remember.
0: Very good, Kylan.
1: I bet Jane remembers Tammy Tatum.
2: Oh,
1: all right. Let's go.
0: Okay, let's go. Let's get to our first. We're here for a couple hours. We're so glad that you're here on this poll day. 75 degrees in downtown Indianapolis. It got warm quick. A little humidity out there, too. Sunny skies if you are headed out to the track. Well, it's a condensed schedule today. We'll check in with Landon Coons, who's out there, just to get an update and see how things are going. And we'll do that here in just a little bit. But our first guest, I don't want to leave him hanging. I love traditions that continue at the Indy 500 every year. And we're going to talk about a lot of those traditions today. We'd love to hear what your favorites are, too, if you're watching us on the YouTube channel. Chime in. We have, here's how it goes. You guys know about the milk, right? The tradition of the milk.
2: Winners drink milk.
0: Winners drink milk goes back to 1936 with that first drink by Louis Meyer, a bottle of buttermilk. Ugh. As simple as that. And it began. Amazing history. Today, Indiana... American Dairy Association, Indiana's Indiana Dairy Farmers, they get the honor of delivering that coveted bottle of milk to the Indy 500 winner. And joining us on the phone is this year's rookie milk presenter, Indiana Dairy Farmer Brian Rexing. He and his wife are the founders of New Generation Dairy in Owensville. And Brian, hi.
4: Hello, how are you guys?
0: We're great, and we're so glad you're here. We think we know you. We think we met you before. Did you remember meeting us?
4: Yes, I do. The Indiana State Fair. Yeah,
1: there we go. We're not crazy.
4: Yeah.
1: I thought we were crazy, but we're not.
2: He was the featured farmer.
0: He was our featured farmer of the day, and life is good, Brian. It sounds like it's good. Simple as that.
4: Yeah.
0: Tell us about getting this honor and what it means to you.
4: Well, thanks for having me on, first of all, and getting the opportunity to represent farmers. And I will say, I wasn't a featured farmer. My family was. Farming is truly a family business. And so my family was featured. And as with this honor that we get next weekend, a week from today, it's an honor that, you know, my family gets to be a part of. But the honor is to represent all of the dairy farmers in Indiana, plus all the dairy farmers across the United States.
1: I want
0: to mention real quick before you have to ask your question, Denny, we should mention also veteran deliverer of the milk, Ashley Stockwell from Stockwell Farms in Hudson. And you're kind of watching because you get two chances at this. Anyway, go ahead, Denny.
1: I was just going to say, what types of milk? There's skim milk, 2%, whole milk. What all do the drivers get to choose from?
4: That is the three milks they get to choose from. And last year, of the 33 drivers, 28 of them chose whole milk. So we love seeing that as farmers, to get the milk in the most perfect form it is. So we're really excited to see what they all choose this year. We'll know that soon, but they all get a chance. And I don't know if you know it last year or not, but the winning driver actually chose a small bottle of milk for his little child, and his child got to drink milk in Winner's Circle, too.
3: Oh, is that cool?
0: Very, very, very cool. Love this tradition. Kylan?
2: I want to know about your schedule of race day, being able to watch the race, but also being able to be in training to deliver this tradition next year. Talk about your schedule race day morning.
4: So race day, yes, it's going to be, we're leaving the hotel in downtown Indy for the track at 6 a.m. And Ashley's got to know Ashley a little better throughout all this. And she's been giving me a lot of pointers. And we're just, I don't know, it's so much momentum and just excitement's building. But we'll be there early that morning, and we have some interviews and all that. And she said it's crazy that people just really notice you, and they see our shirts, and they see the milk cooler, and just that excitement just builds and builds. And, yeah, just, you know, just can't wait for the day of, and the parade will be the day before. So, but it will be an action-packed day. But, you know, what an opportunity to represent, to really let, you know, all of the Hoosiers and all the fans watching that winners drink milk.
0: Been going to the race a lot of years, and truly you along the you guys with the coolers, along with the trophy and the BorgWarner trophy will be have more pictures taken of you, and you can't believe how many people really will. You are a celebrity, and it's so fun to watch you as farmers get to do that. As you said, we have approximately, from what I remember or can tell, about over 600 dairy farms here in Indiana, and most of those, 97%, are family owned. I want to know about your farm. We talked about it before, but tell us about New Generation Dairy.
4: Well, New Generation, I grew up on a small dairy farm, and seeing that opportunity, what I needed to maybe do to get myself aligned with the industry. I started doing some research and visiting with other farmers, and so we built our own dairy in 2008. And we started milking on our own facility then, and we've grown that facility now. And I have two daughters that produce studying ag, and I've tried to make the business something that's appealing for them maybe down the road. So it's always full of adventures, and one day is never like another. But we love the challenge, and we love the dairy industry, and we love the dairy industry people.
0: Yeah, me Brian, too.
1: Brian, on the day of the race, do you have a handler? Do you have security? Do they have somebody looking after you so that you know where to be when?
4: Oh, yes, yes. We will have someone telling us where to be and where we're supposed to have our interviews done. And I think there's rumors there's even a milk drinking contest that we'll be a part of sometime Sunday morning. And, of course, they told me, they said, hey, you don't have to compete. You don't have to chug it. I'm like, I'm not backing off.
0: Good for you.
1: Yeah. I wouldn't be able to get back home. My wife and the kids wouldn't let me in the house.
0: If you lost.
1: Yeah.
0: Kylan.
2: I feel like there are going to be some new Indy 500 traditions taking place this year that you're going to carry on. Have you had Indy 500 traditions in the past?
4: You know, it's funny with the Indy 500. We've always watched it and been involved with it, but it's typically a pretty busy time of planting season, so we're focused on our farms, but luckily this year we've got ahead of schedule, so it's really allowed me to look forward to it and not be nervous about the work at home. I have a lot of good employees taking care of the cows, so it's really allowed me to focus on this year's race and the excitement that, you know, all this is going to be new to me, and Ashley's been really good about, you know, giving me some heads up on things, but she said, until you go down there on race day, you'll never know, and it'll be a feeling you'll remember for the rest of your life.
0: It's for sure. It's for sure. With us is Brian Rexing, and he is the rookie milk presenter this year on behalf of American Dairy Association, Indiana's Indiana Dairy Farmers. I want to hear about, you know, we are hearing about farmers and how not only is inflation and these soaring costs affecting us, but for you as a fourth generation farmer, dairy farmer, tell us about what you're encountering right now with these soaring high costs.
4: You know, dairying, you really have to be smart about your inputs and what you're purchasing. You know, we're not able to choose what we can sell our product for. So we really have to be really, really good stewards of our land, what we can produce for our cows and how we take care of our cows, which is no different than the past. But it's definitely thrown a lot of challenges at us over the years. And, you know, whatever challenge we face, we hit it, we'll face it head on, and we'll overcome it. We're dairy farmers are eternal optimists, and that's probably why I love representing dairy farmers, just because of their optimism and their outlook on life is just, it's really cool. And it makes you happy to be around them, and it makes you really honored to represent them.
0: I love it. You know, Denny was telling us, so you were talking to some farmers, and the cost of fertilizer is really almost...
1: Anhydrous has just spooked them all, the anhydrous ammonia, but not the least of which is diesel. I mean, diesel could be north of $6 or $7 bucks here pretty soon, and I don't know. Hey, Brian, I got a quick question for you. How do you build your herd? Do you have a bull?
0: Oh, wow. What a question. That's a great question.
1: Is it all artificial?
4: Our cows are artificially bred, and we build our herd by the next generation of cattle that we raise. So, you know, not only are we focused on the cows that we're milking and taking care of, but we're raising young stock to be cows and milk cows again for the future. So, and it's really cool, you know, when you have really good cows and you watch the breeding and you get to see how their calves are coming along. It's a really cool business to be in because, you know, you get to see that next generation, and it's really cool.
1: Yeah. Really cool.
0: Kylan?
2: You have so much going on with your plate. Like you'd mentioned, you've had the state fair featured farmer, being one of the veteran or rookie milk presenters. You're also recently elected chairman of the National Milk Producers Federation and a member of the Dairy Farmers of America Cooperative. So can you tell us about some of those extra responsibilities on top of your busy life as just a farmer, being able to keep everything wrapped up?
4: Well, you know, I've had an opportunity to run for this position, and I had people that believed in me, and I had a family willing to support me. And I've said in the, you know, prior to this interview or in this interview also, that there's not a better group of people that I would take the opportunity to represent other than, you know, being a dairy farmer myself and representing them. So it's truly an honor. I spent a couple of days in D.C. last week and actually did a milk toast in front of the Capitol building for World Milk Day.
0: Oh, wow.
4: Yeah, that was really cool. So really? They're going to release that on World Milk Day. But, you know, just to get to represent and go out beyond your farm gate of your own farm and speak to people about, you know, what we're doing and what we need for our futures. And, you know, we're doing it for our next generation. We're not doing it for ourselves. And as my father and my grandfather laid a path for me, I want that pathway to be for my next generation. So, and like I said, I had a lot of people that believed in me that I could do it. And, I will give it my all and hopefully it all works out. But, it's a true honor to get to do what I do out besides working on my farm.
0: This year's rookie milk presenter, you'll see him out at the track. You'll see him at the parade. Indiana dairy farmer Brian Rexing, he and his wife are founders of New Generation Dairy out of Owensville, Indiana. Fourth generation farmer. He, along with veteran Ashley Stockwell from Stockwell Farms in Hudson, she will be the veteran, and they will be quite popular both of those days and beyond. Thank you so much. We appreciate you. God bless our farmers, and thank you so much for giving us our time. Congratulations. We'll see you race day.
4: Hey, thank you. And don't forget, winners drink milk.
0: Winners drink milk. Absolutely. Thank you, Brian. We'll take a break. 93 WIBC.
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0: Oh, here I am. Terry Stacey here. 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
17: Fly me to the moon.
0: Oh, I love this.
17: Let me play among the stars.
2: Oh, Louis Foster would love this too.
17: Let me see.
2: Driver? IndyCar driver? Yes.
17: Like
2: he said. The Indianapolis Motor Speedway social media, they posted a video of all of some of the drivers that they could get a hold of, asking what their race day playlist would have on it. And yeah, he sure enough, he said this.
18: Some jazz. Nice chill calm. Just a nice slow morning with a matcha latte and like chill out.
2: He just starts his day with a matcha latte for race day morning.
0: That's cool. He's fun to watch.
2: We'll have some bump music from all of the different drivers, what is on their race day playlist, okay. So you can add it to yours.
0: All right, deal. Love it. Love it, love it, love it. All right, welcome back. It's the First Day Show. Terry, Kylan, and Denny. Last week, I went to a very special birthday party, guys, for a huge race fan. And here is a bit of my conversation with the birthday boy. It is a big day. We are celebrating at Westside Garden Plaza. We're celebrating the Indy 500, but we're also celebrating a gentleman who's seen a lot of years of life. He's celebrating his 100th birthday and his 86th Indy 500. His name is Jerry Hoffmackel. First of all, happy birthday.
19: Thank you.
0: 100 years old and 86 Indy 500s. How old were you? Do you remember when you went to that first Indy 500?
19: I was 10.
0: What do you remember about that day?
19: I went with my father and grandfather, and my grandfather had gone to the first race.
0: To the very first race?
19: Yeah, 1911.
0: Wow. His daughter, Patricia, is also here.
20: Yes, it's pretty amazing. We've been waiting for this for quite a while, and his 15 great-grandchildren just are so excited. We get old stories all the time.
0: So your love, Patricia, of the Indy 500 comes from your dad?
20: Yeah, it comes from Dad and living in Speedway and only 5 blocks from the track. We used to park cars when we were kids and sell lemonade on the corner. And, and then I started going to the race when I was in high school and older, but now I stay home and take care of little kids so their parents can go.
0: Yeah. But for you, what was a great memory?
20: The beginning of the race,
0: yeah.
20: All the festivities before, and then the start, and I always hold my breath to make sure all 33 cars get around that first turn, and that's pretty special to just be there with family celebrating that every year.
0: Jerry, who was your very favorite driver?
19: Ted Horn.
0: And what made him your favorite?
19: Well, he's a really good driver, and he never could quite make the first the winner. He finished in the top 10, I forget how many years, but never could make number one.
0: Do you have a favorite tradition out there?
19: The flyover is one of my favorite things that happened.
0: Let's talk about you at 100 years old. What are some of the key inventions that you've seen over 100 years? Was it the microwave?
19: I never thought about that. There's so many things that happened in the last 15 years that I haven't been able to keep track of.
0: Me either.
20: I can remember him talking. He was an electrical engineer and he worked for Public Service Indiana, and I can remember him talking about the first computer he saw. Took up an entire room.
19: The electrical part of the world has got completely away from me. It's a completely different world than when I went to school.
0: Yeah. What does the Indy 500 mean to you personally after all these years and getting ready for your 86th?
19: Something that I sort of grew up with, and every year it seems like something that I'm happy to see keep going.
0: Your 100-year-old brain is working pretty good.
19: Well, not very, I don't think.
0: What keeps you moving ahead? What keeps you looking forward to tomorrow?
19: I'm always surprised at something different happening.
0: Every day there's news, right?
19: Yeah, right.
0: Every day there's a lot of news.
19: I think the thing that keeps me interested is wanting to see what kind of changes are made every year.
20: He rode in a two-seater when he turned 80.
19: That was quite a thrill I had. I couldn't remember what year it was, but the thing that I was surprised about was when we went around a turn, I figured that the pressure would be sideways. But the way the cars are made and the turn is banked, it just pushes you down in a seat.
0: This is an engineer that's thinking these things. I was just holding on for dear life and mostly shutting my eyes when I took my ride.
20: And he said he was ready for it to be over when the 4 laps were done.
0: I was too. But we did it. We got through it. If you could pick a driver to sit next to you at the race, which driver would it be?
19: Oh, I think that would be Ted Horn.
0: Is there a favorite minute or moment that you love in the race?
19: I think the first 2 or 3 laps is what's exciting to me. They're all so crowded together that it's interesting to see how they were able to get through the first lap with so many cars right together.
0: Did you see the singing of Back Home Again in Indiana make you cry?
19: Well,
20: I love it.
19: I do too, but I don't really make me cry.
0: That is 100-year-old Jerry Hoffmackel attending his 86 Indy 500. He'll be sitting in the handicap section right across from the start-finish line. Go on over there if you're there at the track. See him and say hello and wish him a happy 100th birthday. We've got news coming up for you next, and we'll check in with Landon Koons. He's out at the Indianapolis Motor Speedway. That's next on 93 WIBC.
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0: Fox News, I'm Ann Carrick. President Trump and Israeli Prime Minister Benjamin Netanyahu set to speak today. Sources indicate the two may restart military action against the Iranian regime. Fox's Trey Yanks.
27: These sources say Iranian officials are looking at the World Cup and America's 250th anniversary as a backstop that could work in their favor. Tension remains high across the Middle East as the region waits to see if the war will resume in the days ahead.
0: Sources also say Iranians may think they can drag out the current stalemate for at least 2 weeks. Incumbent GOP Senator Bill Cassidy lost in the Louisiana primary yesterday. Fox's Chanley Painter.
28: Trump-backed Congresswoman Julia Letlow and State Treasurer John Fleming will now face off in a runoff on June 27th. Incumbent Louisiana Senator Bill Cassidy finished third in the Republican primary, ending his bid for re-election.
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1: I don't like this one.
2: You don't?
1: Uh-uh. Never did.
2: I thought David Malukas was pretty spot on with it. I would be jamming to this.
1: Yeah, it's definitely a driver flyer.
3: Did you like Top Gun?
1: I did.
3: Okay.
1: Maybe I just worn out on this song. Anyway.
3: As a married man, I take it all the same, you know.
1: Kylan is playing for us. Everybody at the driver's playlist.
2: Yep,
1: and I think that's kind of fun
2: playlists.
1: To listen to what they like. I really like the last one by Louis Foster, the one that Louis Foster loves.
2: Oh, yeah, his jazz.
1: Jazz, cool.
3: Hey,
1: I love
3: before
1: that.
3: We get to Landon.
1: He's young, too.
3: When I first started flying the gyroplane, I always played the same song by Sarah Evans, You Were Born to Fly. And before I would play it on the way to the airport, and then do you remember the song?
1: You should play this
3: Born
1: for him, Kylan.
3: Born to Fly.
1: When we're going into dollars Sarah, and cents.
3: All right.
1: So yesterday rain out at the for qualifications out at the Indianapolis Motor Speedway. We understand, and I'm guessing, with 77 degrees and sunny skies, everybody is out there today because today's going to be super fun.
3: It's gonna be
1: and
3: fast.
1: I wanted to get a check on to see how things are going, and we went to one of our cool guys, one of our favorites that loves this sport like nobody else I know. Landon Koons is here. He produces the Tony Katz Show from noon to three each weekday. You know his name. Landon, how are you?
4: I'm doing good, Terry. Stacy, how are you?
1: Good. I'm good. So how's it look out there? Is it already jam-packed?
4: It is already so packed full of people. I mean, there's some clouds in the sky, but it is bright and sunny, and it is super humid.
1: Yeah.
4: But, I mean, you couldn't have asked for a better day. I mean, if the humidity could get touched down by just like a tiny bit, that'd be better, but it's a picture-perfect day out here.
1: Hot track, which means this is going to be a hot track, which might slow everybody down just a bit, but the speeds out there this week have been incredible on those beautiful, low-humidity days. I know we've got a condensed schedule today. Kind of give us a rundown.
4: Yeah, absolutely. So they just had practice this morning that just went from 9:30 to 10:30, and real briefly on that, Christian Rasmussen was fastest overall at 232.25 miles per hour.
1: He's doing fine.
4: So not a lot of people practiced this morning in fear of crashing the car before qualifying, because with qualifying, it's one shot and one opportunity. You don't get multiple attempts, and that will start here. Oh, in just about 20-ish minutes, I'll start at noon. That'll go from noon to 3. And then after that, once the field is set, from 13 through 33, they'll be locked in. So wherever they finish, that will be their starting spot for the 110th running of the Indy 500. Then at 3:15, there is a Monster Jam world record speed attempt for monster trucks out here. They debuted a new IndyCar-themed monster truck. It's out in the Fan Midway. It is called Power Rush, and they're going to be doing that. It looks pretty cool.
1: That's cool. Wait a minute. It's going to get on the oval, right?
3: On the oval?
4: Yep. That'll be on the oval. I believe they're going to do this on the front stretch tomorrow.
3: Yeah, it's on the straightaway, Landon. You're right.
1: Oh, wow. That's super fun. Okay.
4: So then after the weird Monster Jam attempt, we have from 4:30 to 5:30, they're going to take everyone inside the top 12, and they're going to do them again. And then after that is done, positions 7 through 12 will be determined, and they will take the Fast 6 again, starting at 6 o'clock from 6:30, and the Fast 6 will determine the first two rows for the 110th Indy 500.
3: Oh, Landon, listen, WIBC so and the Fan have always been a major part of sharing information. What will you guys do during the calling of the race when the network takes over? What do you guys do?
4: I wish I could answer that, Danny. I'm not really on that call for that one.
3: Oh, okay.
4: But I do know, to my knowledge, I don't even really know, to be honest with you, I don't really know how they really do that. I haven't been a part of that. I know I have seen John Herrick and Greg Rakestraw out here earlier this morning. But I know they'll be on today on the Fan, at least, I think, to my knowledge, from noon to 4, I believe. Right. And then from 4 until, I believe, 7 is when the IMS radio guys will pick up the rest of the coverage to determine the pole position.
1: Landon.
3: I'm really glad you get to be out there, Landon. I know you're just a Montgomery County kid, but it's really cool to have you out there, man.
1: It is fun. Kylan?
2: We're talking with 93 WIVC and Network Indiana's Landon Koons, but you also co-hosted Trackside on 107.5 The Fan earlier this week. What are you looking forward to most for this race in comparison to last year? Anything that you're looking forward to for certain drivers or cars, anything like that?
4: Nothing in particular. I'm just looking for a good race. And then I don't know how much of a hot take this is last year's race. Overall, as a race as a whole, I thought it was probably one of the worst 500s I have seen. There wasn't a whole lot of passing, and then I don't know if it was with the new hybrid system, but that happens every time they have a new part or new something for the 500. The first one's never that great. After that, then it gets better throughout the year. So I think this one will be hopefully performance-wise better than it was before. And yeah, I am beyond excited for next Sunday and ready to be out there at oh dear God, 5 a.m. when the cannons go off.
1: It's a cool time to be there. Before, I was just talking about this yesterday, when everything is very quiet and then it kind of comes to life after the cannons. And it's a neat transition to watch, but I feel like we're very, very fortunate to be out there when it's just so quiet as the sun rises on race morning. There's nothing in the world like it. That's the truth. You know, I know everybody's cheering for Connor Daly, and he's doing really well out there again this year, isn't he?
4: Connor looks fantastic.
1: He does.
4: And he has said before that this is the best car that he has ever had at the Indy 500. And today, granted, I don't think, this is just me personally, I don't think he will get pole position today. I think he will be up in the running order. But today he will be rolling off in 14th, is when he'll be the 14th car to take his time today. But I don't expect him to get pole, but come race time, Connor will have a rocket ship. Come race day.
1: I think he will too. Kylan?
2: Can you recap one last time for the schedule today, now with all the rain delay stuff from yesterday? Can you recap once again for what we're looking for today?
4: Yes, absolutely. So today from noon to 3, so here in just about 20 minutes, the entire 33 cars will go out to qualify. They'll get one attempt only, one shot, one attempt. Then at 4:30 to 5:30, they will take the top 12 from the qualifying, and they will get to go again. 7 through 12 will be cut off after that, and they will start there. Going from 6 to 6:30, the top 6 will get to go again for pole position.
1: Okay. Who rolls off first? How is the qualifying? Usually they drew numbers, and does it that same mm-hmm. thing? Who goes first? Maybe give us your top 5 that are rolling off first.
4: So the top 5 that will be going out today, the Iceman will go first. Scott Dixon.
1: Oh, okay. Good,
4: will
1: good.
4: Roll off number 1. Christian Lundgaard will be second. He just won the Sanzio Grand Prix last week. Yeah. 2014 Indy 500 champ Ryan Hunter Ray will roll off third. Hoosier driver Ed Carpenter will roll off fourth. Oh. And fan favorite Rinus VK will roll off fifth. And just a couple other notable ones here. Like I mentioned, Connor Daly, he'll be rolling off 14th. Will Power will be 10th, Joseph Newgarden 9th. The defending champion, Alex Palou, he'll roll off 31st. And unfortunate, rolling off last to get her last qualifying time of the day, will be Catherine Legg. And, you know, she just announced that she will be doing the Indy 500 Coca-Cola 600 double the same day. So she will be rolling out last to take her time.
1: Yeah, very cool. This used to be bump day in the olden days. This was bump day. But I think we're really grateful that we've got 33 drivers because I think there was a question that maybe we wouldn't get those 33 drivers. But it looks like we've got them and everybody stays safe and their cars and no accidents, and that it's a beautiful day for fans and everybody else. What's one of your favorite traditions out there?
4: Oh, man, I mean, I think you kind of mentioned earlier, like getting up at 6 a.m, being out here, and it's eerily quiet. And side note, I was talking to someone about this the other day. So they play a music, like minutes before the cannon goes off.
1: Yeah.
4: And I don't remember what the name of the song is, but it's the Modelo beer theme song. Like you hear in the commercials for that. That is a true thing. I don't remember what it is.
1: But I love that. But I didn't think of it being. It is a Modelo beer song.
4: they play that, and it is just eerily quiet. And it's eerie to think that, you know, like, man, like within hours, this place is going to be larger. It'll have more people than the entire city of Orlando, Florida.
1: It's really amazing. I mean, I think even the temperature goes up because everybody.
4: Oh, absolutely.
1: Yeah. And it feels like it's always getting. Is it hot in here? You know, I'm like, wow,
4: exactly.
1: That happened quickly.
4: I love that. And then, honest to God, I love it when they do taps as they're getting ready. It amazes me so much how they're able to get 300,000 people to be dead silent.
1: Yeah, it's the truth.
4: For 3 minutes. It is so eerie. It is so cool.
1: Even
4: the snake pit stops. Like you can't get the party to stop, but they do that for that.
1: You're right. I've never been over on the third turn, but I didn't think about them being quiet as well. Great respect, and I'm grateful for that because it's hallowed ground. It's a indeed wonderful place, and
4: that it is.
1: I'm glad you're there today. Enjoy every minute of it. Thanks for taking time for us a minute just to kind of recap and where we are and how we move forward today. And I'll see you on race day.
4: Yes, ma'am. I'll see you there.
1: You bet, Landon Coons.
2: I think it's this one, right?
1: Yeah.
2: Landon, is it this one?
1: This is it.
4: This is the one. This is the one.
1: This is it. Isn't this cool?
4: Like, this is the best way to start your morning.
1: Oh my gosh, I got a bit of a chill.
3: Then all of a sudden you hear the boom, boom, boom.
1: Yeah, and then fireworks now. Oh man, so cool. Hey, thanks, Landon.
4: Thank you, Terry. Appreciate
3: Stay out of jail, Landon.
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0: you go. Song.
1: Kylan playing, in the cockpit,
2: playing Denny's song.
1: Yeah, that was it.
0: His race day playlist.
2: His race day playlist.
1: Yeah, my playlist.
2: It's right. I'm Terry. That's Kylan. Denny is here, too. It's time for Dollars and Cents with Denny Smith. You ready to go, buddy?
1: I'm ready, Roscoe.
2: All right. Behind-the-scenes stuff. Kylan, how long do we have? A little bit?
0: About You've got 6 minutes.
1: Oh,
0: six
1: that's,
0: minutes.
1: That's perfect. Well, listen, the Dollars and Cents segment today is for all the 18-year-olds, both boys and girls. We're men and women now. Congratulations, you have survived finals, cafeteria food, group Woo! Projects, and the one kid that absolutely did nothing. If you've ever been in a group project, uh-huh. there's only that one kid. You are officially an adult at 18, and all these kids are graduating, and there are 12 things that they have to be aware of, and I would bet you not 1% know this list. First of all, guys, you have to register for the Selective Service. Girls do not. Boys
2: Listen,
1: still have to
2: I
1: register.
2: I didn't know that.
0: Whoa.
1: Yeah. Boys still, or I'm sorry, men still have, at 18, you have to register with the Selective Service, or you're not allowed, for, you're not eligible for any of the government assistance, which includes student loans and a whole bunch of other stuff. So, guys, pay attention to this.
0: I learned something new.
1: You're turning 18, you're required to register. Number two, give your parents a health care power of attorney. 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You're emancipated. 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I tell people that, you know, welcome to adulthood. You know,
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2: I'm taking a note.
1: 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So start paying attention. 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Yeah, credit cards are not free money. You should know that by now. There's a difference between a credit card and a debit card. But here's the next one. Consider life insurance. I've always been a fan. A lot of people cohabitate. A lot of people are living together, but they're not legally married. And I say, look, if you're intimate with anybody, both parties should have life insurance. If a child comes along and one of you pass away, there has got to be money there to take care of that child. So don't forget, when you're 18 years old, it's really cheap term insurance, you know, especially if there's a spouse, child, or a co-signed debt. You make sure that you've got life insurance. Start saving for retirement. We'll concentrate on that a little bit later.
2: I want to go back to life insurance because I remember that is exactly when I knew, oh, no, this adult thing is not going to be fun, because that's one of the first things was that you got to get your life insurance.
1: And that was like, okay,
2: well, this is not fun, but this must be what it's like to be an adult.
1: Yeah, and here's what people say, how much? I say a minimum of $1 million because it is so cheap between 18 and 24. I mean, it's just dirt cheap. But you need at least 10 times your annual salary when you say, well, I'm working at Sullivan Hardware making $10 an hour. I'm not 10 times. Okay, minimum of $1 million.
2: Okay.
1: Because your affairs need to be tended to if we lose you.
2: Got it.
1: Build an emergency fund. Get it up to $500 to $1,000. Your first paycheck will be educational. Young workers who stare at their paycheck and ask, wait, who's taking all this money? The federal government, the state government, the county government? Yo, welcome to adulthood,
0: guys. What's that about? Come on. Get off my lawn.
1: Yeah, now protect your passwords, all right? Mom and dad aren't there to wipe your bottom anymore. You are responsible for your passwords. You lock them down. You don't share them with anybody, okay? You can write them down and say, in case I'm dead, read this list. But, okay, you're going to meet the person of your dreams. Men are going to meet women. Women are going to meet men. Here's the important thing. The number one thing that breaks up relationships and marriages is money. So
2: True.
1: When you meet somebody after the good, you know, yeah, they're a good kisser. Yeah, you enjoy being with them. You got to start talking about money in relationships, because it is money that's going to screw it up. You know what the other three are, Terry?
2: No.
1: Religion, politics, and in-laws. Those are the things that screw up marriages. Religion, politics, in-laws.
2: That is such a good list,
1: Danny.
2: Yeah, but
1: the financial. All right, so congratulations, graduates. Now, go change the world. Oh, one more thing.
2: What?
1: I've got all of these written down. If you'll send me an email to denny@wibc.com, I will send you the full 12 list, graduation survival checklist. No charge, of course. I mean, just give me an email address to send it to or someplace to text it, and I'll get it to you.
2: That's so good, Denny. Honestly, great list. Perfect timing. We've got today's top stories coming up for you next in another hour of the first day, and we're going to have some fun. More Indy 500 traditions that you don't know about. 93 WIBC.

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15: Major shakeup in the U.S. Senate in Louisiana. I'm Ann Carrick, Fox News. Republican Senator and vocal Trump critic Bill Cassidy defeated in Louisiana's Senate primary. Trump-backed Congresswoman Julia Letlow and State Treasurer John Fleming advancing to a runoff in June. Fox's Chanley Painter.
16: Incumbent Louisiana Senator Bill Cassidy finished third in the Republican primary, ending his bid for re-election. And while Letlow finished first by nearly 20 points, Louisiana election rules call for a runoff between the top two candidates if no candidate wins a majority of the vote. Cassidy, who faced backlash from many Republicans after voting to convict President Trump in his second impeachment trial following the January 6th riot at the U.S. Capitol. He also broke with President Trump on key issues, the president calling Cassidy a, quote, disloyal disaster.
15: For Democrats, Jamie Davis advanced to a runoff with the second spot too close to call. Military action against the Iranian regime could be restarting. President Trump and Israeli Prime Minister Benjamin Netanyahu set to speak today. Fox's Trey Yingst is in Tel Aviv.
17: Regional intelligence sources tell Fox News

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1: Travis says highs will reach the 80s today.
2: When we get into warmer temperatures, you always do want to remember to stay hydrated, drinking water.
1: And he says Indiana has a 60% chance for some isolated to scattered thunderstorms tomorrow afternoon. State police say someone died in a crash on I-65 in Marion County this morning. As a result, NDOT says the right two lanes of 65 southbound are closed. That's between Washington and Bates Streets. Officers are looking into this. Nearly 30 protests took place across Indiana yesterday as demonstrators opposed federal immigration policies. Ryan Hedrick reports on what they want.
3: Elizabeth Marvin, one of the organizers here on the north side of Indianapolis, says the mission is simple.
4: I would like to see ICE defunded. I would like to see immigration courts funded. We have a shortage of immigration judges and immigration lawyers, like federal immigration lawyers, to process the backload of cases for people who are, again, quote, doing it the right way.
3: A statewide day of action calling on Governor Mike Braun to end detaining illegal immigrants at the Miami Correctional Facility. I'm Ryan Hedrick.
1: And the Indiana Fever aiming for their second win in the 2026 regular WNBA season. They take on the Seattle Storm this evening, and the game tips off at 6. News time, 12:03. Here's the forecast from the American Standard Cooling Weather Center.
5: For today, skies brighten into the afternoon and will be breezy and humid with high temperatures in the mid-80s. Partly cloudy tonight and temperatures fall to the mid-60s by early Monday morning. I'm Fox 59 meteorologist Krista McEnany for 93 WIBC.
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9: Hey, good afternoon from a bright and sunny Indianapolis Motor Speedway. Those words are terrific to say after yesterday's day one of qualifications were rained out and canceled for the first time since 2008. And it will be 2008 Indianapolis 500 champion Scott Dixon to get the qualification full Sunday set of 33 cars going at noon. All 33 cars in the field for the 110th running of the Indianapolis 500 will get one qualification attempt. The quickest 12 will move on to top 12 qualifying. That will begin at 4:30. Then we will shave that down to the fast six in the race for the pole at 6 p.m. Again, Scott Dixon will be the first car on the track. Earlier during practice, we did have our first incident of the month of May in traffic. Just a scrape along the wall for Takuma Sato. His machine from RLL should be okay. Brendan King, 93 WIBC.
10: I just got three things to say. God bless our troops. God bless America. And gentlemen, start your engine.
11: It's 12:06. Good afternoon, everybody. I'm Terry Stacy, along with Kylan Talley.
12: Denny Smith? He's nowhere to be seen.
11: Denny Smith, if you're
12: watching. Or heard, I guess.
11: Are you watching us on the YouTube channel, maybe?
12: If you are, you'll see that Denny is behind me on a chair, and he's been able to fix a blind.
11: And that's what he's doing. He goes to work. And he's back there. He's
12: said,
11: been working on it all morning.
12: Let there be light.
11: Let there be light is right. Thank you.

0: Denny, hi. He's off the chair.
1: Here's the thing. I got a wife at home. I got two wives in studio pointing out everything that I do wrong. Did you notice that the lights, do you have light now?
0: It's fantastic. I just noticed that Methodist Hospital has a lighthouse. We can see a lighthouse from here,
2: yeah.
0: Kylan. Did you see it? Did you already know it, too?
2: I've seen it just driving by on 65, yeah. But isn't it the cutest thing?
1: And you know what?
0: Never knew.
2: They decorated it as a Christmas tree.
1: It's brand new. It's only been there since 1953.
2: Oh, stop it.
0: Since 1953. Kylan saw it. I didn't know there was a lighthouse on Methodist. Pretty cool to see at our distance here on off of Meridian Street. This is the First Day Show. It is May 17th. It is poll day for the 110th running of the Indy 500. We've got so many things. I believe practice is tomorrow. They've got a practice tomorrow, and then we're busy. We've got the handlebar hot laps coming up on Monument Circle on Tuesday. Rain, stay away, please. Wednesday, I take some drivers. A lot of us will be taking drivers to elementary schools. I'll be at Chapel Glen with a team, and we get the kids excited about the Indy 500. You've got Friday then, Carb Day, Miller Lite Carb Day, nuts, super fun. Saturday, the parade, Home and Garden will be broadcasting.
1: From the south side of the circle. Here's the funny thing about...
0: Are you at south side or north side?
1: We'll be on the south side.
0: Oh, different location a little bit.
1: No, normally, it's the same side.
0: Oh, that is the south side.
1: Yeah. Work with me here, Tara. I was just going to tell you, you're going
2: smelling the fumes.
1: You are going to Chapel Glen School. That is where Dave Calabro's dad was principal.
0: Is that right?
1: He was the principal there for 35 years.
0: Oh, my gosh. I had no idea. I've never been to Chapel Glen.
1: Yeah, it's a nice little place.
0: Can't wait to go, and that'll be super fun. It's going to be a great week. I do hope that rain holds off for many and for all of us that have a lot of events that are happening. Parade day looks like it's going to be warm with maybe some scattered showers. Again, this is a few days away, so I'm sure that'll change 100 times. But for now, just keep watching that weather. Keep it tuned right here. Something I didn't mention last hour, and I meant to, was, yes, qualifications. If you want to hear that coverage, I don't want you to leave, but if you want to, and I'd rather you listen to our sister station if you're going to get it, and that's 107.5 93.5 The Fan, and they are in full coverage right now. So it begins at noon, just a few minutes ago. Cars are probably on the track now qualifying. I don't know. I'm going to keep you up to date. Kylan will watch TV or listen to The Fan. Please.
2: Yeah, I'm not listening
0: help
2: to
0: me
2: you,
0: to know what's going sure. on, because I miss it. Let's see what else coming up. I love traditions. Denny loves traditions. Kylan loves traditions of the Indy 500. For you, anything special, Denny, when you think about it?
1: The Speedway Spark Plug Band, called The Regime, is the first band on the track that walks all the way around on race day. It's been a tradition since the 50s.
0: It's really cool. Yeah. And no other high school bands, nobody else.
1: No, there's other bands, but we're the first one.
0: The first one. But I mean, as far as like, isn't that, yes, right. And then the Purdue Marching Band, which mm-hmm. I always love seeing, and they are such a part of the Indy 500 as well, those pre-race festivities. And it's just such a great time. If you're a first-timer, the only thing I can tell you is I've been watching some of the social media, and a lot of first-timers are saying, what do I do? Because there's no way you can really explain it other
2: right.
0: than to say,
1: that's
0: you
1: really
0: either
1: true.
0: Go really
2: wrapping
0: early
2: your head around it
0: or
2: all?
0: You go uh-huh. really late. To get there.
1: I would encourage, the parade starts, well, I don't know what you call the parade, but the
0: festivities.
1: The festivities.
0: Yeah.
1: 8 o'clock in the morning,
0: they
1: if
0: do.
1: You're in your seats, you're going to be entertained. There's something going on all the time.
0: There is. And there is something very special about waiting in that line to get in the door and going under the tunnels and then arriving. For those of you that have parking on the infield, if you don't, that's a whole nother story. And I know you've got your plans, but some that are coming in from other places have been writing, what do I do? Where do I go? And Kylan, have you been to the Indy 500?
2: Oh, yeah. Yeah, I've been for... I started in 21 after COVID. Yeah, so I've gone for 3 years now, four.
0: That's cool. Are you going this year?
2: Yes. Oh, yes. Absolutely. I'm going to be out
0: great,
2: there.
0: Great.
1: Here's the question you ask people Kylan's age. You say, did you see the race? You've been to the race.
2: Well,
1: have you seen the race?
2: Well, that is yeah. another question.
1: Yeah,
2: I spent my time at the snake pit. No, I'm just playing.
0: Where will you sit? Do you know where your
2: seats
0: are?
2: We sit in turn three.
0: In turn, you're right there, mm-hmm. right by
1: that
0: the snake
1: is a
0: pit.
1: Great.
2: But we've been in the lawn so we can picnic, and then someone gets intern or infield parking, so then we can grill out with their truck and the whole setup.
0: Oh, that's cool. That's a good way.
2: We do a little bit of both. We cook brunch, and then we cook a little bit late lunch. Yeah, we do the whole setup.
0: Do you have any advice for first-timers?
2: I've heard good things about riding your bike to the Indy 500.
0: I've heard it too.
2: That way you don't have to worry about parking. You don't have to worry about parking forever far away and walking.
1: But you have to lock up.
2: But you
1: your
2: have
1: bike.
2: To, yeah.
0: There's a special place, a spot where all the bikes go. And listen, I've sat in traffic a long time while watching bikes pass me. This is the way to go. Some get police escorts. There are different groups that do this, and it's become more popular to ride your bike. Shuttle services, of course, yes, but I know you had to have tickets for those. Maybe you can still get in with some of the shuttle services. But anyway,
2: my other recommendation: drink water. Please stay hydrated and bring sunscreen.
0: Yep, and your patience, because it is a long day, and that's what it's about. That's what makes it so very special and the greatest race in the whole world. All right, we've got a tradition coming up that I was unaware of, and I've been going a lot of years, more than 30 years to the race, and so I did not know about a tradition that is going on. It recently stopped. I'm hoping that someone will restart this tradition. But 50 years ago is when this tradition began, and we will hear from someone who knows it well when we return to the first day on 93 WIBC.
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0: 78 degrees and sunny skies in Indianapolis. 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
19: I play this morning in the race. See You Again by Miley Cyrus.
2: Marcus Armstrong's Race Day playlist.
0: Ooh, I like him.
1: Did I hear Miley Cyrus?
0: Yeah, this is his favorite. Or what on a song on his playlist.
1: You can tell what age group grew up in that.
2: He also said High School Musicals, Get Your Head in the Game. He's like, love him.
0: It is 12:19. It's a beautiful day to be out at the racetrack. Indy 500 superfan, Janetta Holder. I want to tell you a story. Known in Gasoline Alley as the Quilt Lady. Well, she died at 91 years old in 2023, but she began this tradition 50 years ago this year. Janetta Holder presented handmade quilts to each of the Indy 500 winners beginning in 1976 with Johnny Rutherford. And joining us now, we want to keep this memory alive and sure would be cool if we could get it started again. Joining us now is Nancy McKee West, a friend of the Quilt Lady, and obviously she's a race fan herself. Nancy, hi. Thanks for joining us today.
20: Thank you very much for inviting me.
0: You bet. How did you become friends with Janetta?
20: What?
0: How did you become friends with Janetta?
20: Well, it began in 2010. I had known her in the 70s and 80s through my father. However, in 2010, I was it was on photo shoot day, and she was sitting there with her quilt to be presented to the winner, and I went up to her and I asked her if I could take her picture. She said yes, but just a minute. And then she motioned for Tom Bigelow to come and be in the picture, and that was the first of many pictures that I took of her. And it later became that I was her personal photographer.
0: Oh my gosh. Denny?
1: I just think it's interesting that she has done all these quilts. Were the quilts exactly the same, or were they a pattern from her youth? You know, quilters
20: have... They were all different.
1: They were all different.
20: And she designed the balloons that were on there, and they were, and the race cars. She had two different designs for the race cars, but most of them had an autograph of every driver. Oh. And what she would do was the night before, she would pick a spot for the race driver that wins, and she would tear that part out and embroider his name in wherever she decided.
1: Oh,
0: wonderful. I know, isn't it? So, it's so cool. It's so cool. Kylan?
2: I want to know if you ever got to quilt with her. Were you ever in the room with her while she was designing these?
20: No, but I was encouraging her from the start, because she would in January and February and March, she would be like, well, I don't think I can go. I just don't think. I said, get going, Janetta. And she would, then she, closer to May, the closer she felt her spirits roared. And she started her quilts probably in March or April. And that last couple years before she died, her niece in Kentucky had to thread up needles because everything was hand quilted. The part before the quilting was all done on machines. But she would thread up these needles because Janetta couldn't see enough to do it.
0: Mm.
20: And that's how it, you know,
0: yeah.
20: I encouraged
0: yeah.
20: her.
0: Yeah, I hope she knew how much those quilts meant to the drivers. I hope she knows. You know, how would you, you know, you and I had a conversation last night, and we were talking a little bit about Janetta. And if somebody didn't know who she was, can you give us an idea about her personality? Because she was a pretty strong lady, pretty cool lady, and a race driver herself, by the way.
20: Yes, she was the first woman in dirt track or stock cars, and I can't remember which one, but that was in the 50s. And her quilts, she made them because she wanted everybody to be warm, because she grew up poor and didn't have.
0: Mm. Oh, it's pretty. I mean, she's pretty special.
20: And her quilts were bigger than what the normal quilt is. She made them her own size.
0: Denny?
1: Quilters have their own traditions, whether it's stitches or patterns or whatever. Did she use the same pattern but just with different colored cloth?
20: Most of the time she did, but her colors were all the race flags and the checkered. And but like I said, she designed two race cars, her balloons and her hearts, and she gave me all of her patterns.
0: Yeah,
1: wow.
0: It's pretty cool. I'm trying to encourage you to start this tradition again. I want you to do it again. Kylan's got a question for you.
2: We could start a quilt club and have people all around race fans
0: yeah.
2: all join in and help you make the quilts, so you're not having to do this all alone. Great ideas.
0: I love it.
2: We'll have to.
0: Yeah, we'll get with Nancy and help her. Okay.
2: For her race day, that is one of the main pictures that I see of her handing that quilt off to the race car driver. Can you talk about what that kind of game day would look like for Janetta?
20: Race day, she was always tooling around down the yard of bricks, and she didn't meet a stranger. Everybody wanted their picture with her. Everybody. And what she would do would be she would reach out, and, you know, she was on a scooter, and she would reach out and encourage those people to come, and then she would always yell, Nancy, over here.
0: You had a very special relationship with her. We just have about four more minutes before we take a break, and then we'll keep you through the break because I want to talk about you and your love of racing. Nancy McKee West is with us, but I do want to ask you about one of your favorite memories of Janetta that always makes you smile.
20: Well, I don't know if I can say all
0: yes,
20: of
0: you
20: this,
0: can.
20: But
0: don't swear.
20: Janetta had two houses. One was in Brownsburg, Indiana, and the other one was in Bowling Green, Kentucky. Well, after we first met, we were invited, my husband and I were invited to go to her house for dinner. And, you know, I told you she was on a scooter.
0: Yeah.
20: And it was just the three of us. Well, that old broad, she had a black brassiere on. And when she would reach into the oven, her top would gape. And I kept trying to encourage her to cover that, but she wasn't going to have it. Instead, she yelled out, "Don't look, Scott!" And this followed us through everything. We were at the racetrack. We were at parties. No matter where, we were at Charlie Brown's. Wherever she was and she saw Scott, she'd yell out, "Don't look, Scott!"
1: Well, wasn't that a Ray Stevens thing? Don't look, Ethel.
0: Yeah. Oh, my gosh. It's 12:27. I just want to mention before we take a break, and again, don't go anywhere, Nancy, through the break. We got to get some news tip for everybody. But you told me one of her, and I've never seen it. I don't know why I didn't look, but one of her quilts is at Charlie Brown's, isn't it?
20: Yes, it's over the kitchen. It's a long one, and it's over the kitchen, and it's over... it's between glass.
0: It's between glass. It's preserved in underneath that glass.
1: Wow.
0: So it was very special. All right, now we're going to take a break. Hey, Kylan, should we take a break? We're going to take a break, Nancy. I want you to hang on because Nancy's dad was involved in racing. And you have to remember when Nancy was growing up, like so many, we as females were not allowed to go into the pits. We weren't allowed to go in the garages. And it took a lot of time before somebody said it's okay. But Nancy's dad, was he a driver? Was he a mechanic? Tell me what he was.
20: My father was a photographer, as was his father before him.
0: Before him. Okay.
20: My grandfather was a riding mechanic. And then he was a photographer, and then he had a studio with Tom Carnegie at 10th and Lyndhurst. And my father was a photographer out there.
0: Okay.
20: And this was in 1967 when women weren't allowed in the pit.
0: Yeah. Okay, now hold that thought. We're going to take a quick break. Nancy McKee West is here. We've been talking about the quilt lady who passed away a few years ago, but it was 50 years ago when she started a really amazing tradition that I wish we could bring back because it meant so much to the drivers. We are going to take that break, get you a little news and an update, and we'll be back. This is the First Day, 93 WIBC.
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7: News, I'm Paul Stevens. President Trump warning that Iran will face a, quote, very bad time, unquote, if a peace agreement is not soon.
8: Regional intelligence sources tell Fox News they assess the Iranians believe they can drag out this current stalemate for at least 2 weeks. But the prevailing assessment inside of Iran is that President Trump may resort to military action.
7: Fox's Trey Yingston, Tel Aviv, Israel, an incumbent U.S. Senate member from Louisiana and critic of the president, defeated in a Saturday primary.
25: Trump backed Congresswoman Julia Letlow and State Treasurer John Fleming will now face off in a runoff on June 27th. Incumbent Louisiana Senator Bill Cassidy finished third in the Republican primary, ending his bid for re-election.
7: That update from Fox's Chan Lee Painter, that runoff is June 27th. 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
2: Felix Rosenquist.
0: Love it.
2: This is his race day playlist. Very different.
0: My gosh. Those that like songs I like, I'm going to start cheering for them. I'm cheering for them this year. Who is this, Felix Rosenquist?
2: Yes.
0: He's doing very well. Hello, everybody. This is the First Day Show, 93 WIBC. Thanks for watching us as we stream live on YouTube. Terry Stacey, Denny Smith, and Kylan Talley. We're with Nancy McKee West. She's on the phone with us today, a good friend of the Quilt Lady. And the Quilt Lady, we've been having this conversation, but the Quilt Lady, Janetta Holder, was her name. She passed away at age 91 in 2023, but she began a tradition that started 50 years ago this year. She made handmade quilts as if she's a fan, and she just made these quilts and she presented them to each of the Indy 500 winners beginning that year in 1976. It started with Johnny Rutherford, and Nancy, it ended with which driver, who was that? I can't remember.
20: Well, she had a quilt for Joseph Newgarden.
0: That's it, for Joseph Newgarden.
20: Yes, but she wasn't able to give it to him, and it was given to him a year later after she had passed.
0: I know he treasures it. I know he does. I didn't ask him, but I know he does. And listen, you're also a big race fan, as we mentioned earlier before we took the break. You have a long standing out there at the Indianapolis Motor Speedway. How many 500s will this be for you this year?
20: Well, continuous, I'm not sure, because I was in there for the 60s and most of the 70s and part of the 80s, and then all of the 90s until I missed a couple in 2000, but from like 2007 until this year, it's been continuous.
0: It's been continuous.
20: Except for 2020.
0: Yeah. And what do you what do you love so much about? Why do you go back every year as much as you can?
20: Well, I like taking pictures, and I have a bucket list for out there at the 500, and one of them is I want one of these days want to go to the victory dinner, and I want to continue to work on trying getting my credentials, media credentials. But I like going out there because I meet so many people, and it's almost electrifying. It's unexplainable.
0: It is.
20: Because you run into people that you know from behind, and you look forward to meeting new people and seeing new things and new places and meet the new drivers. I mean, it's just electrifying. There's no other word.
0: Denny.
1: I've got a quick question for you. We've got a picture of you up on our website, and you look like an all business kind of gal. I mean, like, don't mess with me kind of gal. Have you ever been in trouble at the track?
0: Oh, yeah.
1: You had to holler for help?
0: Yeah.
20: I got a big mouth.
1: I don't know why I knew that.
0: She's got a big mouth. We're going to end this conversation in a minute to a story about her dad that I think you'll like. Go ahead, Kylan.
2: We've been talking so much about Janetta's tradition, and you, having been a race fan and attending so many of them, do you have any traditions yourself?
20: Yes. I always wear, on driver's meeting, I wear my dad's shirt that my mother made. It's checkered, and it across the yoke it has the colors of the flag. But every time I go to the race, whether it's to buy tickets or to go to qualifications or whatever, I wear my granddad's last pit pass, which was in 1961. It's got a 99 on it, which meant that he was able to go anywhere and everywhere without question. But I always wear that.
0: You know, I love that story, and I love those traditions, and I love how things have changed. You've seen that track change quite a lot, right? Do you sometimes wish that, miss the old days of going to the track?
20: Well, actually, what I miss at the photo shoot day was the presentation to all the drivers. They used to give him the newspaper, and Janetta used to give him
0: the winner,
20: the quilt, and there was a person that designed guns that used to give him the gun.
0: Wow.
20: You know, but those kind of things are gone now.
0: Yeah. Different.
20: Because I guess it takes up too much time or whatever.
0: Yeah.
20: But I really kind of wish, because it not only shows that the community is behind the race driver, but it also gives the driver a feeling of, you know, this is for me thing.
0: Yeah.
20: And it's a beautiful thing.
0: Yeah.
20: It is a beautiful thing, but they quit it, so I can't.
0: I know.
20: That.
0: You know what? I'm the same way. There are things that don't happen that used to, and I'm like you. I miss those things, but I always do love the new things they incorporate and that happen, and that's kind of the exciting part of going back every year. It's a mix of both traditions that have been around forever, and then the new things that they've incorporated, and it's what makes you keep coming back. You have a great story. Tell me about your dad. You have a story that you kind of wanted to end our conversation with.
20: Well, it's two stories. First of all, when I was 17, you couldn't be in the pits.
0: Nope, not you're a woman. Nope.
20: And I saw Mario Andretti in there, and I begged, and I begged, and I pleaded with my dad, let me in. So he let me in, and he said, hurry up. And all I can remember from that situation was, hurry up, get out, hurry up, get out, hurry up, get out.
1: Spoken like any father would.
20: The other story was, I always want, my dad and I had a dark room, and I can operate every kind of camera, except you put a cell phone in front of me, and it's like I lost all my sense of whatever.
0: Yeah.
20: But my dad always, I would beg him. I wanted to go with him. I wanted to do this, and I wanted to do that. And you know what he said?
0: What?
20: He said, I said, I'll be good. I promise. He said, the behavior isn't the question. It's a matter of honor.
0: Oh, it's a matter of honor. It's a matter of honor. That's beautiful.
1: That is beautiful.
0: And I won't forget it. Nope, I won't forget it at all. This is Nancy McKee West, and we started this conversation. She was a dear friend of a woman who had this incredible tradition of creating handmade quilts to give to the drivers, and she did it, started 50 years ago, and it doesn't happen anymore. Denny, go ahead.
1: I just got a listener who texted me, and he says, make sure that folks know that there is a quilting club in Irvington at one of the churches. Maybe they could pick this up. It sounds like a great project for an Indianapolis
0: You're right.
1: Club.
0: You're Wouldn't absolutely right. What would you think about that, Nancy, if somebody picked up this tradition and began again?
20: I would love it. I would love it.
0: Okay.
20: And if they would invite me, I would share the patterns.
0: Okay. That is amazing. Nancy, we will be in touch with you about that, because I think it's a tradition that the drivers loved very much. What a keepsake, what a treasure, a priceless treasure. Kylan, anything before we let Nancy go?
2: If we were to start this quilt club back up, you've mentioned about Janetta's personality, some of her patterns, what she did with the quilts. Is there anything else that you'd want to make sure that if someone carried on this legacy, that they would carry on with it?
20: Well, she did. Number one, she didn't charge anything, and those quilts oftentimes went for charity and basically scholarships and stuff for racing drivers.
0: Mm. Wow. Okay.
20: And so if anything, she didn't want anything charged, and that would be the one thing. Because she was a woman of generosity, she was stubborn, and she was a woman on a mission. And her mission was to make everybody feel good and feel warm.
0: Okay.
1: Great story.
0: Oh, boy. I love story time with you.
1: Thanks, Nancy.
0: McKee West. Enjoy this rest of the month of May. I hope you eventually get that opportunity to go to the victory banquet, which would be awesome. And I know you are truly one of those loved characters out there at the track, and certainly Janetta Holder was too. Thank you so much for giving us your time. We'll talk to you soon, Nancy.
20: Thank you so much. Bye-bye.
0: Bye. Denny, isn't she something?
1: That is really cool.
0: Awesome.
1: I like the way our listeners, Steve Mabus is the one that reached out. You know, they're paying attention.
0: They want this
1: tradition to keep going.
0: I agree. And I think that this would be, and if you can get the patterns from Nancy, you know, I think this would be an awesome thing to get started again. We will continue to talk about this. We won't let this go away. Denny's Dollars, food, Denny's already did
2: Excuse
0: dollars.
2: Excuse me.
1: I don't have any checklists for you today.
2: Well, I have a checklist of freebies that you can get in on.
1: There we go.
0: You want to do that next? Or should we bring in dollars and cents again?
1: Well, listen, my email blew up. If you want the list of the 12 things that 18-year-olds must be doing at this point, send me an email, denny@wibc.com. When I get home, I'll send it to you.
0: We'll make sure you get that, too. All right, great. Food news next. 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
9: Zara Larson?
10: Yeah, Zara Larson.
11: Zara Larson, she is Joseph Newgarden's race day playlist choice.
1: Really?
11: Yeah, he had so much to say about Zara Larson.
1: I've never heard of her, of this person.
11: Oh, I love her. She's wonderful. She's Zara Larson. She's a Swedish artist, I believe.
1: Really?
11: She's been taking the hit, though. She's got so many hits all across everywhere. All of her concerts go viral every time she's performing. Here's just a little bit more of what Joseph Newgarden said.
1: Okay.
9: Zara Larson?
10: Larson. Yeah, Zara Larson.
9: Let's talk about Zara Larson. She's great. Isn't she fantastic? She should be a bigger deal than she is. I am. She is amazing. She's got a beautiful voice.
1: A beautiful voice.
9: Has collaborated with some great producers. But
11: she's collaborated with great people, great voice.
1: Never
11: she needs
1: heard
11: to
1: of
11: be
1: her.
11: A better deal.
1: I
11: okay,
1: try
11: well,
1: to be so
11: maybe
1: up
11: he's
1: on
11: talking
1: times.
11: To you.
1: I don't know. Zara, I'll learn her. I'll learn who Zara is. Joseph Newgarden. Okay. Excellent. Beautiful. She's
12: hey,
1: been playing playlists for us
12: yeah,
1: all day.
12: My email is blowing up, and this one is for Kylan. It says, hey, Denny, I would love the list for 18-year-olds. Thanks, Matt Howard. By the way, Miss Tally is often
11: Hi,
12: my
11: Mighty
12: trainer
11: Matt.
12: At Exercise, Inc.
1: Oh, that's
12: She's a pusher. Yeah.
1: I love that. Yeah, Kylan is now a coach.
11: I guess it's worth it to mention. Yeah, go for it, Terry.
1: She's a coach. She's a coach at Exercise, Inc. She's been in training, and our little Kylan is growing up. She's got a full-time job now, along with, I hope she still gets to do some of your actress
11: stuff. Oh, absolutely.
1: Stuff.
11: Yep, you know, we're finding a balance. We're still here. Yeah. I just got a role with Indie French Theater Festival. That'll
1: Did
11: be
1: you?
11: Happening in August. We've been finishing up some films, but yes.
12: Do you speak
11: Exercise,
12: French?
11: Inc. coach. Fringe.
12: Oh, Fringe. I thought you said Fringe.
1: She's at the Indie French Festival.
11: Oui, oui.
12: Do you speak Fringe? Okay.
11: I'm training at the Greenwood location. So if you ever want to come by. Yeah.
13: She's a good one.
11: Take you through a workout. I took Denny through one.
12: Oh, my God.
11: He was sore the next day.
12: Oh, was he sore? Was he? 2 days.
13: And he's been doing it for 20 years.
12: Well, here's the thing. You work out with a girl, you know, for 2 or 3 years. And then you're going to do something for you're not going to wimp out. You know, you're going to do 10 times more than she tells you to do.
13: Yeah. Have you, did you have a female coach before?
12: I've had Jessie, and I really like Jessie.
11: Okay. Up in Zionsville.
13: Yeah. Mm-hmm. Anyway, that's our little Kylan. And, yes, she's strong and healthy, and she acts and she coaches. And she helps us tremendously on the first day.
12: And she can kick butt.
13: Yes, she can. Mm. And she likes to talk about food. You want to talk about food?
11: You know it.
13: Here we go. Kylan's food news. You know what? I'd like to have a tenderloin out at the track.
11: Oh, boy, would ya. You know what? That's not everybody's go-to meal for game day, though.
13: Is a tenderloin?
11: Yeah, it's not for everybody.
13: I love a tenderloin at the track. I also love their biscuits and gravy. And ate out there this week, Jugs. We should do a story about Jugs Catering, because Jugs has been around for so long, and it has been the caterer out at the track. And you can't lose if you have, I mean, fried chicken and fried biscuits.
11: She's getting tongue-tied.
13: Apple butter. Oh, my goodness.
11: Alexander Rossi has a different game day meal, and he's offering it at Cracker Barrel.
13: Oh, I saw the commercials. Have you seen those?
11: Here you go.
13: Listen.
14: Hey, everybody. Alexander Rossi here. If you have been around Indianapolis in the month of May, you know we are all about traditions. And yes, that does include Cracker Barrel fried catfish. So this May, we are teaming up with Cracker Barrel to help Indianapolis race fans gear up for May the same way that I do. Introducing the Alexander Rossi meal.
11: It's got fried catfish, dumplings, fried okra, biscuits, and sweet tea. That's Rossi's go-to.
13: That's Southern. That is a Southern meal.
12: There used to be a place out in Pittsburgh called
13: Frank and Mary's.
12: Frank and Mary's had catfish.
13: Oh, man.
12: Everybody went there for catfish.
13: They were a great story, too.
12: They really
13: and then
12: were.
13: They were, when they closed down, oh, man, people were at loss. They were like, this can't be happening. Frank and Mary's catfish, Pittsburgh. All right, Kylan, I'm sorry. Now my tongue's hungry.
11: Alexander Rossi meal at Cracker Barrel at 7 stores in the Indianapolis area starting this week through the 24th. And if you want to see Rossi in person, he's going to be recording a live episode of his podcast, Ask Off Track, at the Fisher's location on Tuesday.
13: Tuesday?
11: Yeah, the 19th at 6 p.m.
13: Deal.
11: That'll be pretty fun. If you want to see another race car driver, one of the appearances that came up on my feed is seeing Pottawa Ward. That same evening, on this Tuesday, at Kroger on Crawfordsville Road for an electrolyt meet and greet from 5 to 6 p.m. again at that Kroger. I think it's always nice to see the drivers in person. They're so friendly.
13: They really are.
11: The hospitality carries through.
13: Well, they know this is important, but some of them, it's just natural. For Pato Award, it's just a natural. He's very naturally friendly to everybody. But they know this is part of it. You know, they've got to make those fans.
11: And then if you aren't wanting to see a driver but still get into the Indy 500 themed foods, there's plenty of local things, food and drinks around. Cake Bake, they are doing black and white cake with decorative checkered flags on top. Shake Up, the lemons that you see featured at the state fair, they're made at the state fairgrounds too. They have a Start Your Lemons limited edition drink.
13: Does that make you laugh, Danny? Start Your Lemons. Why are you laughing?
11: So
13: does that sound naughty
12: lemons,
13: to you?
12: Yeah. No, it doesn't sound naughty. It just sounds different than Start Your Engines.
11: 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Hoagies and Hops has a Fill Your Track cooler deal.
13: Ooh.
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13: Okay.
11: There's plenty of different events happening, and we only have about 3 minutes here left, so I'm going to tell you about some food deals happening. The NYC Halal Eats is going to have a grand opening this Saturday from 4 to 7 on County Line Road, and they are giving away free platters of food if you show
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13: You better not be
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13: Wrong.
11: F-R-E-E.
13: If you're wrong about that, that could be very bad.
11: Free platters. 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We've been talking about good grades and summer being right here.
13: Yeah.
11: If you have good grades on your report card, bring it to Cold Stone Ice Cream. 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
13: Wow.
12: Just for good grades? Personal-
11: yes.
13: They wonder what good grades mean, though.
12: Is great, I'd be good, 500 pounds.
11: A's and B's are typically what I've seen.
13: Okay.
11: Some of them are pretty strict with, like, you have to have four A's or something. But most of them, it's been
12: so what you're saying is Pat Sullivan would not qualify.
11: No, nope.
13: I think so. Okay. I hope he's feeling better today. He was sick yesterday.
12: He was a solid C-minus student, though.
11: Oh, no.
13: He said it. He told us. He told We're not making it up. He's done just fine.
12: Yes, he has.
13: Just fine. Okay, that's cool. Free stuff for your good grades.
11: If you're not a student, so like for you guys, if you want some free food on Memorial Day, there's buy one, get one subs at Firehouse Subs. 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
13: Oh, Denny loves
11: those are
13: beef
11: expensive.
13: Sticks.
12: I do.
13: Don't you? I do. I know you do.
11: Now, this isn't a food deal, but also on Memorial Day, you can get free admission to all national parks. How about that?
13: Oh, that's good.
11: Yeah. Spend your day at the racetrack on Sunday and then go to a national park on Monday.
12: There are a lot of bargains in there, Kai. A lot of bargains.
11: We try. We like our free.
13: Mm-hmm. All right, guys. Is that it, Kylan?
11: That
13: for
11: is
13: you?
11: It, and we're going to miss you next Sunday.
13: Exactly. We're going to miss you next Sunday. We will be carrying the race and all the pre-race stuff that happens. I believe we begin at 5 a.m. on Sunday morning. Can't wait. And before that, we will certainly be giving you all the great news about the parade. It's going to be a great weekend. Can't wait. Everybody enjoy every minute of it. And we will talk to you again soon. Thanks for joining us here on the first day. Thank you, Kai.
11: Thank you.
13: Thank you, Denny Paul.
12: Yes, ma'am.
11: Fever game at 5:30.
13: Oh, yeah.
11: If you want.
13: That's right. Thank you for reminder. For the reminder. So much going on. All right. We'll talk to you next time. Have a great day, everybody.
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25: A big discussion. I'm Paul Stevens, Fox News. President Trump speaking with Israeli Prime Minister Benjamin Netanyahu today. Sources tell us the two may restart military action against the Iranian regime.
26: Regional intelligence sources tell Fox News they assess the Iranians believe they can drag out the current stalemate for at least 2 weeks. But the prevailing assessment inside Iran is that President Trump may resort to restarting military action, and Tehran is now deliberately pursuing a strategy of deception and delay with the hopes that buying time will complicate any potential return to war. These sources say Iranian officials are looking at the World Cup and America's 250th anniversary as a backstop that could work in their favor. Tension remains high across the Middle East as the region waits to see if the war will resume in the days ahead. So far, efforts toward a diplomatic solution have failed, with Iran unwilling to make the necessary concessions to reach a deal.
25: Fox's Trey Yingst in Tel Aviv. A primary loss on Saturday for incumbent Louisiana Republican Senate member Bill Cassidy. Congresswoman Julia Letlow and State Treasurer John Fleming now advancing to a primary runoff.
27: Trump-backed Congresswoman Julia Letlow and State Treasurer John Fleming will now face off in a runoff on June 27th. Incumbent Louisiana Senator Bill Cassidy finished third in the Republican primary, ending his bid for re-election. And while Letlow finished first by nearly 20 points, Louisiana election rules call for a runoff between the top two candidates if no candidate wins a majority of the vote. And last night's result marks a major political defeat for Cassidy, who faced backlash from many Republicans after voting to convict President Trump in his second impeachment trial following the January 6th riot at the U.S.

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1: Road into an intersection. A motorcyclist was pronounced dead at the scene. On board the bus was the driver and four students from Wainwright Middle School. They were not seriously injured. Troopers are now investigating the collision. Sherritt Lewis, 93 WIBC Mobile News.
2: Haley Reddy from Greenwood has been named this year's 500 Festival Queen Scholar. The announcement was made during the 500 Festival breakfast at the Brickyard at the Indianapolis Motor Speedway. 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Each princess will receive a $1,500 scholarship and a custom pendant. 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And now here's the forecast from the American Standard Cooling Weather Center.
3: Clouds increase again Monday ahead of renewed rain chances. We'll see scattered showers and thunderstorms on Monday, remaining humid with high temperatures in the mid-80s. I'm Fox 59 meteorologist Krista McEnany for 93 WIBC.
4: 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I'm Brendan King with your 93 WIBC track update. Qualification Sunday at IMS, bright and sunny, and it's a bright start to the day for Felix Rosenquist. The fastest car on Fast Friday practice day. He was the only car to eclipse 233 miles per hour that day, and he's the only car to so far have a four-lap average speed of 232 plus. He is the quickest of the 11 that have been out there to this point. Four lap average, 232.599 for Rosenquist. He's followed by Scott McLaughlin, Renus VK, Scott Dixon, Ed Carpenter, Christian Lundgaard, Will Power, Nolan Siegel, Ryan Hunter Ray, Joseph Newgarden, and Graham Rahal. Again, all 33 cars getting one qualification attempt after we were rained out yesterday. We'll shave that down to the Fast 12, then the Fast 6, and the battle for the pole. Brendan King, 93 WIBC.
5: I'm Shana Bream. As the conflict in Iran nears a new milestone, here at home, a day of faith, music, and prayer on the National Mall, all part of the 250th birthday celebrations.
6: God has blessed America for 250 years. But the faith of our founders didn't just shape the character of our civic institutions, it steeled the American spirit.
5: We'll sit down with House Speaker Mike Johnson, who will lead the moment of rededication later today, and discuss the president's trip to China.
7: This has been an incredible visit, and I think a lot of good has come of it. We've made some fantastic trade deals, great for both countries.
5: As well as the ticking clock for Congress to fund ICE and CBP, all before the Memorial Day recess. Then,
8: what they have done with this decision by saying the politics of redistricting is okay is they are backdooring racism through politics.
9: We need dramatic electoral reform. We need dramatic campaign finance reform. We need dramatic judicial reform.
10: These are institutional arsonists. It's a dangerous thing, a dangerous gambit. You don't just blow up the system when you lose.
5: We'll ask our Sunday panel about the Democratic Party's ideas for an expanded playbook. Plus, we travel to Tennessee to sit down with Amy Grant to discuss her early crossover success.
11: I'll meet people that say, "I was only allowed to listen to you growing up." And all I've said was, "I'm so sorry. There's so much great music," because life is filled with everything.
5: And her 50 years in the music business and what led to her first new body of work in 13 years.
11: It was like all these limitations were just creating a new path forward.
5: All right now on Fox News Sunday. Hello from Fox News today at Rededicate 250 on the National Mall. As folks start arriving for a day to give thanks ahead of the nation's 250th birthday, they are expecting thousands here today. More on that in just a minute, but we begin with a look at some of today's top stories. An upset in Louisiana as incumbent Senator Bill Cassidy has been knocked out of his state's GOP primary. President Trump celebrated the news on his Truth Social account, citing disloyalty for Cassidy's impeachment vote back in 2021. Congresswoman Julia Letlow and State Treasurer John Flynn

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1: With 6 months until voters pick their congressional representative, we've been tracking the national mood. And our Fox News poll finds a close race for the House. A year ago, Democrats were favored by 7 percentage points. Now, it's a 5-point edge within the margin of sampling error. If the election were today, 52% of voters say they'd back the Democratic candidate in their district, 47% the Republican. That difference comes from greater enthusiasm on the left. By an 8-point margin, more Democrats than Republicans say they feel extremely motivated to vote this year. It's important to remember, while a lead on the generic House ballot question reflects a national preference, House seats are decided district by district. So a party's advantage in the polls doesn't directly translate into winning seats, especially these days with so few competitive districts. I'm Dana Blanton. That's your Poll Parade.
2: This is House Call for Health. A recent study from a university in Finland finds that you might be able to exercise longer without feeling more exhausted if you're listening to your favorite music during a workout. Those who picked their own music extending endurance by nearly 20% during intense exercise. For the study, they looked at 29 recreationally active adults completing 2 identical cycling sessions with about 80% effort. One group cycled in silence, the other chose music, with their workout lasting about 6 minutes longer on average. But despite being able to go longer while listening to some tunes, heart rate and other physical markers remained similar to the silent group. The lead researcher saying self-selected music doesn't change your fitness level, it just helps you to tolerate sustained effort for longer. The study was published in the journal Psychology of Sport and Exercise. For more health news, go to foxnewshealth.com. House Call for Health, I'm Lisa Brady, Fox News.
3: This needs to be fraudster against non-fraudster. This needs to be good government versus bad government. So I will extend the hand to anybody, whether they've got a D next to their name or an R next to their name. If you want to help the Trump administration fight fraud, you are going to find a willing partner.
4: Welcome back to this special edition of Fox News Sunday from Rededicate 250 here on the National Mall. So you just heard from the vice president calling for a bipartisan fight against fraud. Let's talk about it with our Sunday group, director of the Ronald Reagan Institute.
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9: It's a great day for Virginia and the rule of law. You know, the Democrats tried to steal it. Their illegal, unconstitutional referendum was cheating Virginia people out of their voice.
10: I think the people all over the country who are looking at this see that this is a wildly different outcome when something's done with Democrats in control of the state versus Republicans. I don't think that's right.
4: Bipartisan reaction, very different there to the Virginia Supreme Court's ruling this week, finding last month's referendum vote approving mid-decade redistricting to overwhelmingly favor Democrats. Turns out the court says it was null and void from the start. Now, that's where I started with the Ruthless Podcast guys when I dropped by their studio here in Washington. It's part of our ongoing series of conversations heading into the midterms. So, gentlemen, as we are talking, and we've discussed the midterms quite a bit, this wrench that the Virginia Supreme Court just threw into things for Democrats, it's a huge ruling.
11: Talk about your all-time backfire, right? Mm-hmm. Democrats went all in on this situation. But it turns out when you write congressional districts in crayon, courts seem to have a different opinion about that. Mm-hmm. But I think the cascading effect is actually pretty significant here, because you had a whole bunch of red states that then responded to what they thought Virginia had accomplished there, that are redistricting in their own right. And what was a plus three, plus four Republican situation in redistricting is now maybe seven, eight, nine, mm-hmm. or 10. So it could have real ramifications, no question.
12: And you got to look at it not just in the math, but also in the money Democrats mm-hmm. spent. I mean, tens of millions, I think over $100 million, I think $65 million alone in just dark money groups in this Virginia redistricting effort. So all of that is up in smoke. And then, you know, like Josh was talking about here, you've got what else they did, California, mm-hmm. Utah, what's that, five, six district, mm-hmm. districts for them. And then everything the Republicans have done, and then the VRA stuff on top of it. Mm-hmm. So, like, you might actually see a swing of, mm-hmm. like, 10 districts here.
4: Yeah, and what the Virginia Supreme Court said to them was that we warned you. They were warned months before. Procedurally, the way that you're doing this violates the Virginia state constitution. And so it doesn't matter what the referendum vote is going to be if ultimately the court says you didn't follow the right steps.
13: Yeah, you didn't have to be a constitutional expert or a rocket scientist to read the language that was listed on that Virginia ballot and conclude that this is a little bit stilted.
11: Wait, wasn't in the name of fairness?
4: It said restore fairness, I believe. So let's go from 6-1 to 10-1 in the seats, and that will restore fairness.
13: Right. No, that's exactly right. You know, one of my favorite quotes is from a guy named David Livingston, and he said, learn from other people's mistakes because you'll never live long enough to make them all yourself. Mm. And so
4: that's a good quote.
13: It's a great quote.
4: So many different contexts.
13: But here you have Democrats who have just like oversold what it is that they're able to accomplish in the midterm. And every midterm, when the other party's in power, the mm-hmm. Democrats, you know, right now, they're historically in a position mm-hmm. to do very well. But the reality is Republicans might be able to hold on.
12: They oversold and they're underfunded. I mean, there's a huge cash disparity between Republicans and Democrats right now, mm-hmm. right? And after they spent all this money, you got to think, like, Hakeem Jeffries doesn't feel so great today.
4: Well, he did tell Florida, F-A-F-O. And so that he may have to rethink that. Although, listen, what Florida has done is going to be tied up in legalities and fights for, and as with many of these other states, post the Supreme Court decision last week, Alabama, Louisiana, maybe South Carolina and others, it's going to take time to see how it all parses out. But if everything that they have planned works, it will be a net advantage to Republicans. I want to talk about a couple of other races, because last time I chatted with you guys, Texas and that big GOP primary, very expensive down there. Mm-hmm. Heated, nasty. The president still is being asked, are you going to weigh in? He says, probably will, but we're almost to a primary election day.
11: Yeah, he may. And you're right. I mean, this is a huge deal with massive ramifications for Republicans, because Texas is a big state, mm-hmm. costs an awful lot of money, and there is no chance that you can hold the United States Senate if Republicans mm-hmm. lose Texas. You just can't do it. And so this one has big ramifications. My understanding is pretty neck and neck. Johnny, I know you looked at polling this week on that.
13: Yeah, well, if you talk to the Cornyn people, they will tell you that they have a 1-point advantage in this race. And if you look
4: in the primary.
13: In the primary. Okay. If you look at the first iteration, Cornyn finished 1 point ahead. So he definitely, if they're to be believed, he has an advantage. But what Ken Paxton has in his back pocket is a career that's built entirely on the principle of winning a runoff in Texas politics. So he is going to be a force, and this is going to be a very, very close race.
4: Yeah, what do you think are the general election implications of either one?
12: Well, I mean, Cornyn, I think you could set your watch to him winning by 10 points in the state. Mm-hmm. You know, I think Paxton has this advantage, like Ashbrook was alluding to, with the profile of the voter who shows up in a runoff situation in Texas, right? So if it does happen and Paxton's the nominee, he's going to have to raise a ton of money. It's an extremely expensive state, and he's going to be running against a national Democrat party that really wants to. I mean, they've been trying to do battleground Texas for mm-hmm. a decade now, and the Beto O'Rourke raised millions and millions of dollars. So I expect if it's Paxton, they're going to pour a lot of money.
11: Yeah, I mean, I used to do this for a living, right? Mm-hmm. And the one rule of midterms, particularly when you were in power, is that you want to mitigate as many things that can go wrong mm-hmm. in the off year. And that means clearing things up like what has not been cleared up in Texas, because anything that can go wrong does go wrong. Mm-hmm. And in this case, you got a guy like Tallarico, who's captivated the imagination of the progressive left. He's got a whole bunch of cash. I do think he's totally out of step with whether the Texas electorate is ultimately, but you don't really want to test that in a midterm election. And if there is a fundamental difference between where Cornyn is if he's more electable, ultimately Republicans are going to want to figure out how to not spend money in Texas. Mm-hmm. And that's the balance that I think the president is weighing right now about whether to jump into this or not.
14: Mm-hmm. I am fascinated, too, by California. The gubernatorial race out there, the L.A. mayor's race. I know you guys talked to Spencer Pratt, which a lot of people think he's a reality show guy. He's got these really cool ads. But can he win in Los Angeles?
11: I would love it. I would love it. I think for us, we had him on this week on Ruthless. He's a stand-in for so much of the frustration that we've seen nationwide. Every state in the union has got these deep blue municipalities that have been just rife with corruption. You find out about new stuff every week. This week was a couple of months of Minnesota. California is omnipresent. He's a stand-in for that frustration. You could tell just by talking to him. It's authentic as all get out.
13: It is. You hear the frustration in his voice. He is clearly the angry citizen who has had it with what his government in his city has been doing. 7,000 homes burned down, and if you listen to him, it's preventable. If those reservoirs would have actually been full, if Karen Bass had actually done her job, it would have been prevented. But you got a guy like him, you have other people in California who understand that unless you change the way your government operates, you will continue to get the same result.
12: They burned down his house and he turned around and he learned everything about how to run the citizen response.
11: Right. Mm-hmm.
12: And so he's broadened that frustration into everything from, you know, trash pickup to these NGOs who are bilking taxpayers. And so I think
11: homelessness is not a business,
12: right?
11: Is what he said.
12: Right.
11: It's just like, yes.
14: It has been there in California, though. They've spent millions and millions of dollars on
11: it.
14: So we'll see if it's enough to tap into changing things in a place like Los Angeles. Meantime, thank you, guys. Always good to have a conversation with you.
11: Great to see you, Shannon. Thank you.
4: So coming up, Congresswoman Alexandria Ocasio-Cortez taking heat for once again, taking aim at the rich, as some voices within her own party say Democrats need to be careful about casting stones. We'll debate it with our Sunday panel. They are up next.

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3: You can't earn $1 billion. 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
4: Yep.
3: You can pay people less than what they're worth.
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5: Okay, Congresswoman Alexandria Ocasio-Cortez sparking some heated debates about capitalism after those comments to progressive podcaster Ileana Glazer this week. It's time now to take it to our Sunday group. Sasha Burns, Politico White House bureau chief. Mark Thiessen, American Enterprise Institute resident fellow. Richard Fowler, Forbes contributing writer. And Josh Krashauer, editor-in-chief of Jewish Insider. Great to have all of you here today.
6: Thanks for having me.
5: So the Congresswoman has continued to give an explanation or rebuttal to her on X, saying, listen, they pay people an incredibly low wage. Then these workers have to be on government benefits. So we end up subsidizing what these billionaires are doing. But here's the Washington Post. Mark, as you know, not a super far right, crazy conservative publication. Their editorial board saying this. In what ways does Ocasio-Cortez believe that Taylor Swift, Michael Jordan, Jerry Seinfeld, Oprah Winfrey, or Beyonce broke the rules to accumulate their wealth? Who did they take advantage of? Does she think the FBI should investigate Illinois Governor J.B. Pritzker or Tom Steyer, the Democrat governor candidate for California governor? What about Democrat mega donor Alex Soros, a big fan of Ocasio-Cortez's? Mark.
7: Yeah, so George Soros started his life working as a railway porter and a waiter in London and earned $1 billion. Is she saying he didn't earn his money honestly? Oprah Winfrey grew up in poverty in rural Mississippi. She not only did she earn her money legally, but she gave away free cars on TV all the time. So, you know, there's a lot of Democratic billionaires out there. So, you know, what's amazing about America is we're the only country in the world where this could happen, where people can do this. And I think the politics of envy is not going to be successful for the Democratic Party. Democrats lost in 2024 because Joe Biden promised to come in and be a moderate. And instead, the Democratic Party went far left. And after Trump won, they're continuing to double down on socialism. They need a little bit less socialism and a little more triangulation in 1990s centrist Democratic policies.
5: A la Bill Clinton.
7: Yes.
5: Okay, so we know that a lot of the big money did trickle to Democrats in the last election. They had a lot of big superstar names, big billionaires on their ticket. No Opinion, who is a popular econ blogger, he describes himself as center-left liberal. Here's what he says. He says, I'm concerned that the Dems are becoming the party of millionaires who resent billionaires. Quote, I made my millions fair and square, but you cheated and exploited the workers to make your billions, you capitalist pig. Richard?
4: Listen, I hear that. I do think that, you know, I don't necessarily agree with the congresswoman, but I do think the conversation that the Democratic Party is having is a conversation that the American people are having, right? And it's a conversation that's happening in kitchen tables all across this country. Americans are trying to figure out how to pay their bills. They're looking at their healthcare costs. They're looking at the cost of groceries. They're definitely looking at the cost of gas, and they're trying to figure out how to pay these bills. And how do we pay these bills in a world where these costs continue to go up, and there's no answers coming from Washington, and there's no answers coming from state capitals? So when we have a conversation about billionaires and them paying their fair share, I think a lot of Americans saying, can they pay the same percentage in taxes that we pay, right? Can they pay the same percentage tax that a teacher pays or a firefighter pays or a police officer pays? And I think that's what lawmakers are trying to do in many states, whether it's in California, whether it's in Illinois, whether it's in New York, or whether it's in Massachusetts. And in Massachusetts, they've done that, and they've used that money to fund schools. They've used that money to keep hospitals open. They've used that money to fill potholes. And I think the voters, they really like that.
5: Well, Josh, we hear this a lot, that rich people are not paying their fair share. Tax data from the IRS shows us that, you know, the top earners are paying, in some cases, 70% of the taxes in their particular community.
6: Yeah, look, it's easy politics on both sides to campaign against the rich. But when you look at the results from the 2024 elections, who was Kamala Harris's base? Her main base of support was actually the wealthiest Americans. That's actually a shift from recent elections. And who are backing the socialist candidates running on the far left in a lot of these primaries? Their base of support is generally from the most wealthiest constituents and precincts in the country. So there's a paradox there. AOC's, if you look at her donors, a lot of multimillionaires, a lot of big moneyed supporters. So yeah, there is sort of this millionaire versus billionaire dynamic. But the Democratic Party has become more of a party of the wealthy over the last decade, and that's made it harder for these critiques against the wealthy and the affluent to really stick. They actually are proposing a lot of cultural policies that are out of touch with working class Americans. It's made it harder for them to win over the average Americans.
5: Dasha?
3: I think your point is exactly the problem that Democrats are trying to fix right now. They lost the working class over the last decade. Trump tapped into the working class. And Democrats are starting to reckon with, okay, we need to address economic frustration. What they haven't figured out is the remedy and the rhetoric. Something like what AOC just said runs the risk of making people feel like the Democratic Party is more focused on punishing success instead of expanding economic opportunity. And that's something that Republicans have done a good job of pointing the finger at Democrats for doing. At the same time, AOC, Elizabeth Warren, Bernie Sanders, they have been able to tap into something that does pull well across ideological lines, which is frustration with the concentration of wealth among the few. So there's an opportunity there, but also a challenge in how it's executed.
5: Okay, I want each of you to give us the story you're watching the week ahead rather briskly. If you could do that, we'll start with you, Dasha.
3: I'll be brisk on maybe the most complicated topic of all time, which is AI. I'm watching very closely how the White House handles to regulate or not to regulate AI. Last week, there was some reporting that they were planning to do vetting of AI models, the government vetting that before it went out to the public. And then the White House very quickly tried to distance itself from that idea. Susie Wiles even putting out a post supporting AI innovation. It's going to be really complicated and extremely important to see how they navigate the line of regulation versus accelerating AI growth.
5: It is a tricky question. Josh, what have you got?
6: Big week in the world of politics. Trump's test of dominating the Republican Party. He ousted 5 of the 7 Republican state senators in Indiana. Another big test coming this upcoming Saturday. Bill Cassidy on the ballot in a Republican primary in Louisiana. President Trump has endorsed Julia Letlow, the congresswoman. There's also a third candidate on the ballot. Cassidy could survive, possibly, but I think the polls are suggesting he could be the latest victim who's drawn Trump's ire and loses another Republican primary.
5: All right, Richard and Mark, even more briskly.
4: So one of the biggest inputs for America's farmers is fertilizer. Right now, the cost of fertilizer has jumped considerably. 60% of America's farmers are worried about these costs, and the main inputs for fertilizer comes from the Straits of Hormuz, and these costs are wild. I mean, in some places, we're talking about it's going from $139 an acre to $217 an acre. That's going to be a direct impact on food prices in the next coming months.
7: So, Reform Party in England swept the local and regional elections in what was a referendum on Keir Starmer. I guess the British people agree with Donald Trump that he's no Winston Churchill. And so now the question is, does Keir Starmer stay as Prime Minister? How long is he going to be good done in the next few weeks? And does Nigel Farage become the next prime minister?
5: All right. Great topics. We'll watch them all this week. Panel, thank you very much. We'll see you next Sunday. Coming up, as the president prepares to head to China, my conversation with the family of Pastor Ezra Jin, a church leader in that country who's been arrested and detained, along with dozens of other religious leaders, for practicing their faith. His family here in the U.S. now hoping the president will fight to get him released.

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6: 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Hell, I had some help.
7: Now an update on a story we first brought you several months ago. The detainment of Zion Church founder and pastor Ezra Jin in China, along with dozens of other religious leaders. His family here in the U.S. is growing increasingly worried about his health and his safety. But they've got new hope, they say, that President Trump will advocate for his release when he sits down with President Xi in China this week. Welcome back to the show. It is so good to have you here. I wish it was under better circumstances, but we are glad to get an update from you all before the president travels to China. I know, Grace, that you said with the note that he mentioned, he will bring up the case involving your father. You said it gives you hope.
8: Yes, thank you so much. We just received information a couple of days ago that the president has said that he will mention my father's name ahead of the summit, and that has given us tremendous joy and hope, like that we've just not had since the beginning. And so it's been several months now. We're just so excited, so grateful for the president.
7: Mm-hmm. So dozens of religious leaders, many of them attached to your father's church, have been held since that time. Do you all have any kind of communication? I know there's also been pressure on any lawyers who've stepped up to represent them so that they may not have legal counsel if the pressure is great enough.
9: The lawyers have really been our lifeline, but the difficulty is that they've come under tremendous pressure. My father-in-law, Grace's father's head lawyer, has actually had his license permanently revoked. Mm-hmm. His office has been dissolved, and several other lawyers have had their licenses suspended. We're basically at a point now where the initial team of lawyers that we had for all of the leaders of Zion Church have all been pressured off the case, which mm-hmm. is a major blow to us mm-hmm. in terms of being able to have any sight into their mm-hmm. conditions, any information out of prison, and really any semblance of a legal defense.
7: Mm-hmm. So what do you know about how your father's doing or his conditions?
8: Yeah, we don't know too much because, again, we were only getting information through the lawyers, but we know that he has still not been able to get the medication that the doctor prescribed him. And we know that, I mean, prison conditions, they are horrible. And so we know that we're extremely concerned about his health. Mm-hmm. He has severe type 2 diabetes, and without proper medication, there can be tremendous potential risk to his health even further. So we would love for him to be able to be released as soon as possible.
7: Mm-hmm. You've been a relentless advocate for him in raising this awareness of all of those who are behind bars. What is your hope that there will be some kind of measurable from this conversation that hopefully President Trump will have with President Xi?
9: Well, we suspect at a minimum, just President Trump bringing his name up will improve the conditions of his detainment. And that alone is a major victory. But our real hope is for a miracle, and that miracle would be his release, mm-hmm. unconditionally, that he could come to the United States, be reunited with his American family. When his young sons last saw him, they were in elementary and middle school. They're now in college and headed to college. Mm-hmm. So we were really hoping that he's able to make it out.
7: Well, this is your second visit with us, and we hope that your third will be upon the good news that he is finally home and safe with you all. Thank you for continuing to share his story, and we'll track this, obviously, with the president's visit this week.
8: Thank you so much for having us. Yes.
7: Up next, our Mother's Day Sunday special. My chat with actress Candace Cameron Bure, who says motherhood had a huge impact on her faith.
10: I can't get enough of the Bible. 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I can't imagine not connecting with God in that way, because that's how we know who He is.

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13: 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And, of course, for her faith. 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
15: What do you make of this? Do you think that there is some kind of revival or return to faith that's happening in this country?
16: I do. It is so exciting to be here in this moment. And in 2026, reading the entire Bible aloud to the world, not just our nation. I mean, we are celebrating it as a nation. But I very much feel that revival is here because this is historic. Mm-hmm. The Bible really changed my life. I mean, of course, the gospel of Jesus Christ changed my life. But I hate to admit how many times I have started and stopped reading the Bible in my life. Mm-hmm. So if I've been a Christian since I was 12 years old, I didn't
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18: Republican Senator and vocal Trump critic Bill Cassidy defeated in Louisiana's Senate primary. I'm Ann Carrick, Fox News. A major shakeup in the U.S. Senate race overnight. Trump-backed Congresswoman Julia Letlow and State Treasurer John Fleming advancing to a runoff in June. Fox's Chanley Painter.
19: Incumbent Louisiana Senator Bill Cassidy finished third in the Republican primary, ending his bid for re-election. And while Letlow finished first by nearly 20 points, Louisiana election rules call for a runoff between the top two candidates if no candidate wins a majority of the vote. Cassidy, who faced backlash from many Republicans after voting to convict President Trump in his second impeachment trial following the January 6th riot at the U.S. Capitol. He also broke with President Trump on key issues, the president calling Cassidy a, quote, disloyal disaster.
18: Democrat Jamie Davis advanced to a runoff with the second spot too close to call between Nicholas Alvarez and Gary Crockett. Military action against the Iranian regime could be restarting. Fox's Trey Yinks reports from Tel Aviv.
20: The Iranians believe they can drag out this current stalemate for at least 2 weeks. But the prevailing assessment inside of Iran is that President Trump may resort to military action. And Tehran is now deliberately pursuing a strategy of deception and delay with the hopes that buying time will complicate any potential return to war. These sources say Iranian officials are looking at the World Cup and America's 250th anniversary as a backstop that could work in their favor. Tension remains high across the Middle East as the region waits to see if the war will resume in the days ahead. So far, efforts toward a diplomatic solution have failed, with Iran unwilling to make the necessary concessions to reach a deal.
18: President Trump and Israeli Prime Minister Benjamin Netanyahu speaking today. On his return trip from China, President Trump saying he was unhappy with the opening response from Iran to the U.S. peace proposal. 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
21: Here come the summer-like temps. I'm Jake McDaniel. Here's what's trending this hour. As the work week begins, temperatures climb even higher across Indiana.
22: Warmer temperatures in the 80s are going to stick around. We're looking for high temperatures on Monday around 86 and high temperatures on Tuesday around 87.
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0: that commits a horrific crime like rape or murder, should there be any consequences?
1: Yes, we want to see justice done to those who are doing harm to others, whether they're what we would call illegal or not. And so, sure, I think that if someone's broken the law, that they need to be held accountable. But also, again, we're going back to that message of just compassion.
0: I'm Ryan Hedrick.
2: And if you need to fill up your gas tank, you're paying an average of $4.17 a gallon, says AAA. That's down 24 cents from last week and down 37 cents from the national average. I'm Jake McDaniel, on the level, on the go, and on WIBC.com. And now here's the forecast from the American Standard Cooling Weather Center.
3: Clouds increase again Monday ahead of renewed rain chances. We'll see scattered showers and thunderstorms on Monday, remaining humid with high temperatures in the mid-80s. I'm Fox 59 meteorologist Krista McEnany for 93 WIBC.
4: 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And another time, she grabbed the wall instead of the railing. 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
6: Good afternoon from Qualification Sunday at the Indianapolis Motor Speedway. I'm Brendan King with your 93 WIBC track update. And as we roll along with all 33 cars taking their single qualification attempt, nine more cars will be on the track before we shave it down to the fast 12 and then slice that in half to the fast six. Now, Felix Rosenquist is the quickest car among any in their first qualification attempt so far, 232.599 with his four-lap average speed. But maybe the surprise of the day so far, young Kyle Collette from A.J. Foyt Racing. He drives the green and white number 4 Chevy, 231.419. He is currently 7th quick, as Collette most recently took his qualification attempt. Fast 12 right now sits with Rosenquist, Malukas, Daly, McLaughlin, VK, Rossi, Collette, Dixon, O'Ward, Ferrucci, Carpenter, and Armstrong. Brendan King, 93 WIBC. So let's rock!
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8: My name is Nigel. Jason Hammer right over there. Remember Kamala Harris? Do you remember her?
9: She has never been to Europe, but was the border czar, correct?
8: Yes.
9: Her yes. Words, not mine.
8: Never been to Europe, border czar. look, she could be the front runner, let's be honest, for 2028.
9: Yeah. There's a lot of polls that show her leading Gavin Newsom or Pete Buttigieg or whoever.
8: She's now calling for Democrats to hold a national, quote, no bad idea brainstorm day, where they discuss abolishing the Electoral College and packing the Supreme Court. Haven't we been talking about this with Democrats forever?
9: We have. Honestly. And honestly, I think they're going to do it if they get the opportunity.
8: I don't know if they're going to have the opportunity, but that's all they have now to run on. Right?
9: I mean, they have no real policies of their own other than Trump bad, Orange Man bad.
8: They have gas prices right now. That's it. That's all they have. Abortion's disappeared. Gay rights is like been decided.
9: Because the Republicans have hitched their wagon to the gay community. Scott Bessent, who is the unofficial captain of your gay studs team, yes, is one of the biggest movers and shakers of the Trump administration.
8: Yes, exactly. So what's it going to be for the Democrats and Kamala Harris? It's going to be Trump is Hitler again. That's what they are going to do. And of course, the old canards of, abolishing the Electoral College and packing the Supreme Court, right?
9: Does Kamala Harris know that even if you got rid of

0: of this electoral college, she still wouldn't have won the last presidential election. She's aware of this, right? She's a rare Democrat who lost the popular vote. Now, the popular vote, it doesn't matter, but it's designed to go to the Democrat because most major cities go heavy blue because they believe that people give them free stuff. That's what happens. So when Los Angeles and New York and Dallas and Chicago all vote heavy blue, popular vote, that, you know, leans a little bit more to the Democrat candidate.
1: And I love this idea, this quote unquote, this new idea about no bad ideas. This is happens in every boardroom every day in corporate America.
0: Narrator, there's a crap ton of bad ideas. Let's listen to the last Democrat to lose the popular vote, Kamala Harris.
2: Say, look, this is a moment where there are no bad ideas. No bad idea brainstorm is what I'd like to call it. And in that no bad ideas brainstorm, we talk about what we need to do and think about doing around the Electoral College. We talk about the idea of Supreme Court reform, which includes expanding the Supreme Court.
1: Oh, man.
2: We invite a conversation about multi-members districts. And let's put those in place. Let's talk about statehood for Puerto Rico and D.C. These are the things I think that we've got to do. We've got to neutralize these red states from cheating, including blue states expanding their maps.
1: What?
0: You guys have been doing that forever. The Republicans are just now fighting back. And hell, here in Indiana, we didn't even do that.
1: Well, we didn't need to do it. We don't need Donald Trump coming in here and pushing us around, dummies.
0: Said the butt sniffers of Rod Bray, who hopefully is out of his gig soon. Like anybody that carries the water for Rod Bray, and I've seen some posts of people online talking about, he's got big balls, he does this. Rod Bray, peace sitting down. And anybody that supports Rod Bray, peace sitting down as well. Let me be the latest to tell you that. And in regards to Kamala Harris here, I think it was commentator Stephen Miller who posted on social media, for a group of people that hate fascism, a losing presidential candidate calling for the end of the constitutional process for selecting the president feels awful fascisty.
1: Exactly.
0: I don't know if that's a word or not, but fascisty.
1: They don't know the meaning of the word.
0: Every time Kamala Harris speaks, she sounds like a drunk celebrity.
1: Is that right?
0: Here is a little montage that I put together of Kamala Harris and when Joe Namath was drunk on ESPN.
3: It is time for us to do what we have been doing, and that time is every day.
4: I believe everything that anyone else has watched Chad play impresses me. The same thing impresses them.
3: Every day it is time for us to agree.
4: I want to kiss you. I couldn't care less about the team struggling.
0: And if you're thinking to yourself, okay, I don't really follow you on that one.
1: Uh-huh.
0: Here's Kamala Harris and Rodney Dangerfield's character Thornton Mellon from Back to School.
3: When we talk about the children of the community, they are the children of the community.
5: What a great Gatsby. He was great.
0: It's the same cadence. It's the same speech, just same different idea. Subject. Yeah. That's all. Dateline Massachusetts. An ice cream truck owner in Western Massachusetts is making people smile because of one little act of kindness. A young boy recently approached the ice cream truck, but didn't have enough money for a treat.
1: Aww.
0: But instead of turning him away, they gave him a free scoop of ice cream.
1: There you go.
0: So the company just announced they'll now give free ice cream to every child all summer long, Nige. Here's how it all played out.
6: It's okay, tell him to come back. No, I was still going to give it to him. I didn't say no. I wasn't.
7: Okay. Hey, can you ask that kid over there to come back?
8: We don't turn kids away when they don't have money.
1: Aww.
8: You want an ice cream from Maddie, you get an ice cream from Maddie. It's so hot outside. Say no.
7: Here you go, buddy. You can always come up to the ice cream truck, okay?
1: That's awesome. Our ice cream truck in our neighborhood looks like my man van with the windows boarded up.
0: Oh, no. That's not good.
1: But the kids still run up to it. And I love this policy of giving the free ice cream to the kids that can't afford it. That's great.
0: Now, if I owned an ice cream truck,
1: yes,
0: it would be more like this.

0: Evil Ice Cream Man.
1: That was scary.
0: From Hammer and Nigel Records.
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19: My name is Nigel. Jason Hammer is here.
1: Donald Trump getting back from his trip to Beijing, playing a little grab ass with President Xi. And we want to know how it went. For that, we go to Breitbart National Security Deputy Editor John Hayward. Mr. Hayward, welcome back to the show. Thanks for coming on. What was Donald Trump doing in China, and how did it go?
19: Well, he went with a whole passel of business executives, a lot of tech industry executives, looking to make deals for tech. He seemed very happy with how that went, and so did the execs. So the business part seemed to go well. The really important thing was that he got some agreement from the Chinese dictator Xi Jinping on the Iran issue. And Xi basically said he agrees with the U.S. that Iran can't have a nuclear weapon and that the Strait of Hormuz needs to be open. And Trump has been playing that card ever since that meeting. He's been pointing out to Iran that you've lost China's support for what you're doing and you're going to have to stop. And the Iranians are still resisting, but they do sound a little less braggadocious than they did last week. They used to post videos of themselves doing pirate attacks and seizing ships and threatening everybody. And now they're a little different, saying, oh, no, we're not trying to attack anybody. The Strait of Hormuz is open as far as we're concerned.
1: So
19: that's a pretty big sea change.
1: Who has, and we'll get back to China in just a second, but just you're talking about the Strait. Who has control of the Strait right now? It's the United States still, right? They're deciding who comes and goes, right?
19: Nominally, yeah, the U.S. blockade encompasses the Strait and is beyond it. So we're supposed to be controlling ships that go in there and preventing them from docking in Iranian ports. But Iran controls the Strait by attacking ships that go into it. They just attacked two more ships yesterday.
1: I saw
19: but
1: that.
19: The difference this week is that they're not admitting to it anymore. Iran used to boast of how they were attacking ships and how big and bad they were. And now they're just quietly sitting back, you know, while an Indian ship burns and India flips out and Iran's not saying anything. So, I mean, they're still trying to keep their terrorist exertions open. But they're not being as bold about it as they were before.
1: And so tell me about China's relationship with Iran and that strait and how much they need it to be open. Of course, they're going to get along with the United States and ask that they get the strait open because they got a lot of oil from Iran and Venezuela. Am I wrong about that?
19: No, absolutely. Iran was a huge supplier of oil for China. And China gets a lot of oil from the rest of the Persian Gulf, too, and it all goes through the Strait of Hormuz. So they really need that route to be open. It's hurting them that it isn't. They've made do so far because China had enormous oil reserves built up for emergencies, but that's been largely drained now, and so China's patience with all of this is running thin.
1: What did you think? We're speaking with Breitbart National Security Deputy Editor John Hayward. What did you think? Because like Donald Trump and the United States had a great opening statement and everything's positive and we have really good relations with China. But then China came back and said, well, Taiwan, you guys better watch yourself when it comes to Taiwan. What did you think about that whole scenario?
19: Well, Secretary of State Marco Rubio was interesting on that. He was asked about it, and he basically shrugged and said, they always say that. You know, every time we talk to China, the first thing they do is say, Taiwan, Taiwan, Taiwan. Everybody has to stay out of Taiwan, and then you do whatever you're going to do. With that out of the way, you have the meeting, and you make whatever deals you're going to make. So kind of pro forma on China's part. There wasn't really a big change there in China's posture.
1: Okay, back up just for a second. Why is China interested in Taiwan, and talk about the one China policy. I reminded our audience yesterday, look, you know, China could get squirrely with Taiwan, but really the policy for the United States is one China policy that includes Taiwan. Am I describing that right?
19: Yeah, it's a weird diplomatic limbo
1: that
19: existed for decades now. This goes all the way back to Carter administration, even before that, Nixon administration. But basically, the world agrees under the One China principle to pretend that China is part of Taiwan and may one day choose to rejoin them. And that's the crucial element, is that we pretend it's got to be voluntary. If China attacks Taiwan, we would defend them. Japan would defend them. Other countries have said they won't allow that. But as long as China doesn't physically attack them, we kind of stay out of it. And China does what it can to try to bring them back under its control. And it's been a stalemate for decades now. But the current dictator, Xi Jinping, he's getting on in years. He's not going to be there forever. And I get the sense that this is something he would really like to have as a feather in his cap. He would like his legacy to be he's the one that finally took care of Taiwan and brought him back. But he also doesn't want his legacy to be he's the guy that ordered an attack on Taiwan and got the Chinese Navy destroyed.
1: Yeah, and plus the fact that China, are they in a position to attack Taiwan right now economically and militarily?
19: I doubt it. They're better than they used to be. It used to be a pipe dream. Now they could plausibly threaten Taiwan, but they need overwhelming force to be able to win this without taking enormous damage for themselves and without wrecking Taiwan, which kind of defeats the purpose. You want to take them in one piece. You want to get those semiconductor chip factories. You know, you don't want to lay waste to the place. So they really don't have a good military option yet, and maybe one day they will, but they've been fairly patient about it. They don't like it. Some Chinese generals are chafing at the bit and think they ought to teach those Taiwanese a lesson. China's basically willing to settle for haranguing them, diplomatically isolating them, pressuring the Taiwanese in various ways, and then hoping one day they'll win without a fight.
1: What was the, and I thought, Hammer told me this live on the air yesterday. I thought he was messing with me. And then I saw Secretary Rubio, like I saw it for myself, who was actually banned from going to China, but they did a workaround so he could go, obviously. But he was trolling. Dressed up as Maduro from Venezuela, the Venezuela dictator, dressed up on the airplane on Air Force One in the tracksuit, that infamous Maduro tracksuit. What was that?
19: That's exactly what he was doing. He went on Air Force One wearing a pretty close copy of Maduro's gray Nike tracksuit, just, you know, just to have a little fun. And I think to signal that, yeah, he's going to China. It's an important meeting. But Marco Rubio still does not like communists, and he wanted to let everybody know that he retains his low opinion of communism.
1: The Breitbart National Security Deputy Editor John Hayward here on the Hammer and Nigel Show. Headline of yours from last week. And we'll compare it to what's going on right now. Here's a headline from you last week. Pakistan says U.S. and Iran getting close to a ceasefire deal. Is that still the case a week later?
19: I don't think it was the case then. I think that's a lot of wishful thinking. Pakistan is in a weird place because they want to be the peacemaker.
1: Yes.
19: And apparently the head general in Pakistan, who is pretty much the most powerful guy there, is Azeez Munir. Trump likes him. They have a good personal relationship. So Trump was hopeful that Pakistan could work things out. But we've also learned since then that Pakistan has been considering overland transit that would help Iran get around the U.S. blockade. And if they do that, or if it turns out that they have done that, not cool. You know, that would mean they're obviously not a disinterested observer anymore. So it's kind of in a weird spot. The Iranians are still defiant and intransigent. They still think this is basically a mutual strangulation concept. We have each other in a chokehold, and we're killing them with the blockade, and they're killing us with the Strait of Hormuz. And they're looking at our low threshold of economic pain. As a liberal democracy, we get to vote. We have consumers that don't like high gas prices, don't like inflation. Polls being what they are, got an election coming up. And Iran is betting that even though we can hurt them a lot more, our threshold of pain is much lower. And Trump will blink before they do.
1: So maybe the strategy is, and I mean, obviously I'm oversimplifying it, but the strategy for Iran might be to wait it out a little bit.
19: Sure. Yeah, that's exactly what they're thinking. And, you know, we don't know exactly how bad things are in there because it's a brutal tyrannical dictatorship.
1: Yeah.
19: And you can't get good news out of a brutal tyrannical dictatorship. But it's getting pretty tough in Iran with the blockade choking them off economically. Maybe their threshold of pain is not as high as they want you to believe. You don't really know. But they're definitely gambling that we don't have the stomach for a prolonged economic war that the whole rest of the world is suffering from. They're complaining about it. U.S. consumers don't like it. It's a test of wills. All war is a test of wills. But when it's something like this, where we're using the same technique on each other, blockade versus blockade, it's more obvious than ever that you're basically trying to choke each other out.
1: Russia and Ukraine still at war, obviously. We're seeing drips and drabs, headlines, drones, attacks and things like that. What is the latest there?
19: It seemed for a minute there like something might change. Putin over in Russia was talking about ending the war in Ukraine, and that seems to have dried up, that talk. They're back to attacking each other. Geez. So we don't know. Maybe, you know, it's Russia and Ukraine. They could still turn around and do something different next week. But for right now, the hostilities continue. It's still a quagmire for Russia. They're not getting anywhere. They never seem to get anywhere. But they're continuing the war, and Russia's hope has always been that their greater bulk, their ability to sustain losses, will eventually mean they can outlast Ukraine in a war of attrition. And I don't think Putin thinks that he's out of cards to play just quite yet.
1: Do you make anything out of North Korea marching in Russia's World War II victory parade?
19: No, that's unique. That hasn't happened before. It was a big deal that they invited. Victory Day is Russia's holiday for the end of World War II, which they will tell you they won pretty much single-handedly by defeating Nazi Germany. And inviting North Koreans to march in, it was a big step. It was a gesture of thanks because North Korea has supplied troops to help Putin in Ukraine when he was in a bad spot a couple of years ago. A lot of North Koreans died fighting for Russia in Ukraine. So it was supposed to be a gesture of gratitude and respect to allow them to march, but it also let them make the parade a little bigger because, frankly, it had gotten pretty small. Everybody's off fighting happening in Ukraine. They didn't have any tanks, they didn't have any missiles, and they were worried the Ukrainians would attack the parade. So having a couple of platoons of North Koreans marching around made the parade go on a little longer.
1: All right, before we let you go, anything else people need to know about Donald Trump's trip to China? Overall, a successful trip, a positive trip for the United States?
19: Yeah, from what I'd say right now, I would score it a moderate success, solid B-plus type of thing. Good economic engagement, encouraging developments with Iran. We'll see if Trump can parlay that into the kind of pressure that we'll take to break the deadlock over the Strait of Hormuz, but that's not going to happen tomorrow. It'll take another week or so to go down. But otherwise, it wasn't a grand slam for anybody, but it felt like maybe some differences were settled a little bit, and at least the pathway was open to resolve some trade and international issues. But that didn't happen yet. It's just an overture.
1: Breitbart News National Security Deputy Editor, find his work at Breitbart.com. John Hayward, always the best, man. Have a great weekend, and we'll talk to you soon.
19: You too.
2: Sunshine, storms, tornadoes, maybe snow. Sometimes all in the same week. Spring in Indiana. Good news. The Weather Authority just arrived.
20: Storms begin to develop off towards the west. They're going to ride in for the evening rush hour.
2: The entire Fox 59 team are now part of 93 WIPC with Indiana's most accurate forecast when Indiana's weather is anything but predictable. The Weather Authority, now on 93 WIPC. Stay in the know while you're on the go.
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3: News. I'm Carmen Roberts. Republican voters in Louisiana deny U.S. Senator Bill Cassidy a third term in office. He finished yesterday's GOP primary in third place. He's accepting defeat and staying strong.
4: When you participate in democracy, sometimes it doesn't turn out the way you want it to. But you don't pout. You don't whine. You don't claim the election was stolen.
3: The top two vote-getters, State Treasurer John Fleming and Trump-endorsed Congresswoman Julia Letlow, face a runoff in late June. With North America's largest commuter rail system shut down by a union strike, New York Governor Kathy Hochul's begging unions to resume talks, and MTA CEO Yano Lieber says,
5: "We are available to negotiate. We really need a partner. We need a partner who's willing to respond to ideas and come up with ideas and find a settlement."
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1: Hammer, the California governor's race and the L.A. mayoral election. Kind of fun right now.
9: It is.
1: To watch from afar. Steve Hilton, it's this British guy running for governor of California. I don't know how much of a chance he has.
9: He's polling pretty well in the Republican side anyway, yeah. But...
1: He posted on X. He's getting like raked over the coals right now. He posted on X. He was enjoying a quote street taco. This is what people are paying attention to in California. He posted on X, "I'm enjoying a street taco," but he's being brutally mocked because he's holding a hard shell taco from a fast food restaurant. Here's his post.
10: "We just did a great town hall here in Barstow, hub of the West, but very importantly, why am I holding a Barstow street taco right now? Because I just bought it at this historic location. Check it out. The original Del Taco. There it is. My Barstow street taco. I'm going to enjoy it. See you soon."
9: And so I guess people are upset that that's technically not a street taco. That's what they're upset about.
1: Yeah, from a fast food restaurant. Yeah.
9: So they're not upset about any of his policy ideas or anything like that. This is what's going on in California, and this is why I say this whole thing is kind of fun right now. I'm looking at Spencer Pratt's Instagram post. Now, he's the guy that used to be on the Hills that's running to be the mayor in L.A. as a Republican.
1: Going up against Bass, right?
9: That idiot Karen Bass. He puts out there, "Funny how they never attack my policy ideas. They only try to assassinate my character. They don't want to talk about my debate masterclass a week ago. They want to talk about a reality show from a lifetime ago. That's because they want the continued decline of society. They are locked in an ideological death spiral and can't shake it. Come at my policies or go sit back down on the back bench. I'm in the arena, son." That's Spencer Pratt's post on social media.
1: I do love how Spencer Pratt's look has changed since the Hills. Like, I remember him looking like, I don't know, you remember Brad Pitt's character in True Romance, the Quentin Tarantino movie where Brad Pitt's just high on the couch the entire time and he's got long hair? And he looks really like he's a handsome guy. Like he's just like, I'm secure enough in my heterosexuality and masculinity, as was in the montage, I believe, last week, Allison.
9: It's about to be on there again.
1: but now Spencer Pratt looks like Shane Gillis. Hosting.
9: Well, he's older now.
1: I understand
9: Look
1: that.
9: At you. When you were younger, you looked like you had full-blown AIDS. And now you're a big fat bastard with a mustache that you're trying to grow in for Bobby Rahal.
1: I didn't look as good as Spencer Pratt. I didn't. I really didn't. I'll admit that much about my look back then.
9: But I'm just saying people change over time. You look at a picture of me from 3 years ago, I was 272 pounds. That's the same weight as a baby elephant. Now, look at this Southern Beech Grove sex machine right here. Are you kidding me? People can change.
1: I can't look.
9: You're welcome.
1: Once you said sex machine, I had to avert my eyes.
9: But no, now, I think it's entertaining, though, what's going on in California.
1: I do, too. And by the way, what's a street taco? Like, I know what a walking taco. Do you know what a walking taco is?
9: That's like a bag of chips.
1: Yeah,
9: and
1: like
9: you put
1: Fritos.
9: A bunch of stuff in there.
1: Like Fritos.
9: Or with Doritos or something.
1: And ground beef and salsa and cheese and sour cream. Those are good. Those are real good.
9: I want a walking taco right now, actually. Oh, that sounds amazing, doesn't it?
1: Does this living room lounge behind us have any of those?
9: I think we might have to find out after the show.
1: We'll go check.
9: Meantime, why don't we crank up a round of Is It Racist?
11: Yeah. It's time to play Is It Racist?
9: Now, if you're new to the Hammer and Nigel show, here to explain the rules of the game is AOC.
12: Is It Racist? Is something racist, yes or no?
9: All right. So, in a new interview in Vanity Fair, LSU's new football coach, Lane Kiffin, formerly of Ole Miss, says that he had a hard time getting black players to commit to play at Ole Miss because of their Southern heritage at the school. From the logo, which is Colonel Reb, the playing of the song Dixie. He claims he saw Confederate flags at the games, despite the fact they were outlawed back in 1997 at the stadium. He goes on and on. He says, quote, "It feels like there's no segregation here in Baton Rouge."
1: Segregation?
9: Yes.
1: He did not use that word.
9: Segregation. So what do we think of Lane Kiffin? Is this just gamesmanship in the SEC now that he's coaching at another school?
1: He's using racism as gamesmanship? There are, like, guys in the NIL are making crap tons of money going to the schools that he coached for previously. He was one of the most successful coaches at Ole Miss, wasn't he?
9: And Ole Miss, the last 4 years, they've been really good. They made the playoff last year. You know, they won a game with like a backup quarterback. They had one of the most exciting offenses in the country a couple of years ago, up until their quarterback got hurt. They just missed the playoff.
1: I'm going to go ahead and say this isn't racism.
9: This is just Lane Kiffin trolling, trying to get a recruiting advantage.
1: That's a pretty heavy troll, though.
9: But it's the SEC. They just hate each other.
1: That one, I mean, using racism.
9: Like, I would argue
1: he was one of the most successful coaches there.
9: I could argue the Big Ten right now might be the best football conference. They've got the last two national champions. Okay, it's kind of hard to argue against that. But the hatred in the SEC, it's more than anything else. Yeah. I get Michigan and Ohio State hate each other, but from a full conference standpoint, it is blood sport in the SEC. These guys are trying to get every single recruiting advantage. And Colin Cowherd, who has a television show on FS1, longtime radio guy too.
1: Oh yeah.
9: He's got an interesting perspective as to where he's kind of fed up with Ole Miss fans and their crap.
13: And I say this to all the bitter people in Mississippi. I understand you're hurt. But when you have signed up for this exit when Kiffin got there, you've been irrelevant forever. I think last time you won an SEC championship was in the 60s. Anytime you're good, you have a Manning quarterback, Arch or Eli. If I'd have told you 4 years ago, Lane Kiffin's going to burn you at the end, but it'll make you the number one offense. It'll be the best Ole Miss football team ever. Stadium's packed. Everybody in the country is looking at you. You'll feel proud to be a Mississippian and an Ole Miss fan. He'll leave you. It'll be ugly. You'd have taken it on the spot. You date the supermodel. She dumped you. You knew it was coming. I mean, you were cheating with Hugh Freeze years ago, so you played the game in college football. You were paying people when you weren't supposed to pay people. Don't get too precious, Ole Miss.
9: Anything to that?
1: Man, I just think I agree with everything he just said, but using racism and saying that Ole Miss, because of their Southern heritage, we had trouble getting African American players is a bunch of BS, first of all.
9: They made the playoff.
1: Yeah. It's the lowest form of low. That's low. I know you're saying it's the SEC, but using the race
9: you don't have to
1: card,
9: win me over. I hated Lane Kiffin before it was cool. He screwed Tennessee over after one year.
1: I knew
9: year.
1: You were going to say that.
9: So you don't have to win me over. I'm already there. I'm the guy that saw the band before they were popular. I hated Lane Kiffin before it was cool. So you don't have to win me over. Miss Allison, hit me with a little mood music, please.
1: Ooh, some Stones.
9: Little Stones here. Paint It Black. The Rolling Stones have a new album. It's called Native Tongues.
1: Is that right?
9: It's coming out in July. Just to put things into perspective here for their longevity, it was 60 years ago this week, they released Paint It Black, Nige.
1: And they're coming out with a new album 60 years later?
9: 60 years later. I think July 10th is when the new album drops. Does a new Stones album interest you?
1: No, I would never spend my money on that. Maybe if it was free on Apple Music. I pay for Apple Music now.
9: What if they just reason. Did it and put it on your account like you two did like a couple of years ago?
1: Okay, I guess I'd have to listen to it.
9: The question now becomes, all right, new album. A lot of bands go on tour to promote the album. Are the Stones, at their old-ass age, about to go out and hit the road again?
1: I mean, they've done it in recent years. They did it out at the Indianapolis Motor Speedway a number of years ago. I say a number. I don't know. I don't have that number right in front of me on the top of my head, but they still, of course, they're going to go out on tour.
9: Well, yeah. I pulled some strings.
1: Okay.
9: I called some friends, and I think they're going to, because I've got an advanced copy of the radio ad. Would you like to hear it?
1: Please.
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0: Dateline, the Smoky Mountains. Good old Rocky Top.
1: Woo! You love that place.
0: Rocky Top, Tennessee. One of my vacation destinations.
1: Gatlinburg, baby.
0: Gatlinburg police were called to a Quality Inn where a black bear had locked himself in the bathroom in the first floor. Now, let me repeat that because I believe that bear's repeating.
1: Bears, hell!
0: A black bear from the Smoky Mountains somehow walked up to a Quality Inn and the bathroom they have on the first level of the hotel locked himself inside. So the authorities, who already have to deal with murderers and rapists and the worst of the worst, they get called to let a bear out of a bathroom.
1: Is that part of the job description there?
0: I guess in the Smokies it is. Listen here. There's a viral video. You can find the video all over social media. If I find it, I'll retweet it here. But listen closely.
1: I've seen it.
0: Three officers very carefully opening the door, and the others are like banging 2x4s on like some piece of metal to try to scare the bear out of the bathroom. And then once the bear comes out, Nige, there's some shooing away of the bears that takes place. And the bear just runs off into the hills.
1: Have I told you how much I love it when people shoo away bears? What were we listening to there? We were listening to, we heard some grunting there a little bit.
0: The grunting was the bear.
1: Oh, was that it?
0: Well, the grunting was the bear and the other guys. There's a little bit of both because they were trying to be, scare the bear away.
1: I wonder if that actually scares the bear.
0: It has to, because everybody's trained to do this, right?
1: Yeah, but maybe the bear's just annoyed.
0: I think we need more of a body of work. Let's do great moments in shooing away bears history. Here's a guy that takes a different approach. He tries to reason with the bear who's stealing feed from his bird feeder.
2: Stop it right now. No, stop it. Down, bear. No.
1: No.
2: No. No. Down, bear. Bear, down.
1: Bears just look at him like, I could tear you apart limb from limb with my claws and my jaws.
0: There are multiple ways and strategies in shooing away a bear, right?
1: Yes.
0: That guy took a more calm approach. The photographers in Alaska, now they weren't dealing with a black bear. They were dealing with a grizzly.
1: Ooh.
0: They used a different approach. And of course, last but not least, our favorite, the guy that was on the hiking trail and encountered a black bear.
1: Play the Alaskan one. It's either, it sounds like they're shooing away a bear, the Alaska photographers, and or they're in a haunted house playing zombies. just close.
0: You're right. You're absolutely right. But if anything, Nige, we now know the answer. Thanks to these officers in the Smoky Mountains and Gatlinburg, the old question, does a bear crap in the woods? Not all the time. Sometimes it's a Quality Inn. Damn nature, you scary. A family in Texas say they feel trapped inside their own home because they're being terrorized by bees.
1: Oh, no.
0: There's a big ass hive in a nearby creek that they want fumigated. Now, we're going to hear from a few different people here, Nige, okay?
1: Oh, fumigated.
0: A few different people here in regards to this story.
1: Okay.
0: Here's Marina talking about the bees surrounding her home.
4: They're all over the place, and they won't let me go out. We go run our errands, and then we rush back inside. We're all stuck indoors putting away the groceries. And no, they simply won't let us get out.
1: Why are you trapped in your house because of a beehive outside? Go get some Spectracide or some you know, some Hot Shot or some Raid or something.
0: Just get a big ass can of Raid. That's all you need. Like, if anybody watched the streaming series that's on Paramount, the new Tyler Sheridan series that I said was just soul sucking.
1: The Madison.
0: Right. There's a bee incident in an outhouse.
1: Oh dear.
0: And I don't want to give away too much.
1: Look, I've seen the girl. What's his face? Macaulay Culkin.
0: Oh yeah, Thomas J.
1: Yeah,
0: he needs his glasses.
1: My girl. Yeah.
0: Oh man.
1: I've seen it. The same deal.
0: It's the Hammer and Nigel show.
3: Sunshine, storms, tornadoes, maybe snow. Sometimes all in the same week. Ah, spring in Indiana. Good news. The Weather Authority just arrived.
5: Storms begin to develop off towards the west. They're going to ride in for the evening rush hour.
3: The entire Fox 59 team are now part of 93 WIPC. With Indiana's most accurate forecast. When Indiana's weather is anything but predictable. The Weather Authority. 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Stay in the know while you're on the go.
6: Bruh, we were dancing and then I noticed the junk in her trunk.
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19: He thinks Iran still wants to make a deal. I'm Carmen Roberts, Fox News. Fresh off his trek to China for talks with President Xi Jinping, President Trump is weighing restarting military action on Iran. He spoke with Israeli Prime Minister Benjamin Netanyahu by phone today and reportedly said he expects Tehran to submit an updated peace proposal soon. Fox's Ashley Webster has more from Tel Aviv.
20: The president posting on Truth Social that the clock is ticking and the time is of the essence. It's the same line of statement statements that we've heard for a number of weeks now. Benjamin Netanyahu calling a meeting of his security cabinet, but that was ordered before he spoke with President Trump. So clearly trying to get a sense of where do they go next. And that is the big question. We do have reports that say the U.S. and Israel are undergoing the most intense preparations for these renewed attacks against Iran since the ceasefire was agreed last month.
19: Tuesday is primary election day in Kentucky as President Trump continues to seek the ouster of GOP Congressman Thomas Massie.
7: President Trump posted on Truth Social Sunday calling Massie, quote, the worst Republican congressman in history. On ABC's This Week, Congressman Massie said he wasn't concerned over GOP Senator Bill Cassidy's loss in Louisiana Saturday and alleged that well-financed opposition has gotten involved.
21: How did this race become the most expensive race in the history of Congress for a primary? It's because three billionaires from outside of Kentucky have funneled millions of dollars in here. They're trying to buy a seat.
7: President Trump endorsed Massey's opponent, Ed Gallrein. Massie has seen the president's anger by voting against the One Big Beautiful Bill and voting for the release of the Epstein files. Gernal Scott, Fox News.
19: And the WHO declares the Ebola outbreak in Congo and Uganda an emergency of international concern. 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
22: What comes next after the hottest days this week? I'm Jake McDaniel. Here's what's trending this hour. A cold front brings an 80% chance of rain and storms on Tuesday, lowering temperatures for the second half of the week.
23: On Wednesday, we'll only have a high near 72, which is not far, too far from normal. On Thursday, we're looking for a high around 70. And then on Friday, we'll have a partly sunny skies, high near 75.
22: Jason Puma at the National Weather Service in Indianapolis says the state will see much lower rain chances by midweek. Nearly 30 protests took place across Indiana on Saturday as demonstrators opposed federal immigration policies. Ryan Hedrick reports on what they want.
24: Elizabeth Marvin, one of the organizers here on the north side of Indianapolis, says the mission is simple.
25: I would like to see ICE defunded. I would like to see immigration courts funded. We have a

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2: 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I'm Brendan King with your 93 WIBC track update, and just as scheduled, all 33 cars have been through. Your Fast 12 begins with the quickest, Felix Rosenquist, the lone car to average 232-plus for his four-lap average speed, 232.599. The battle to contend for the Fast 6 will feature Rosenquist, David Malukas, Connor Daly, Scott McLaughlin, Renus VK, Alexander Rossi, Kyle Collette, Scott Dixon, Padua Ward, Santino Ferrucci, Alex Palou, and Kiffin Simpson. One of those 12 men will be your pole winner for the 110th running of the greatest spectacle in racing. The top 12 qualifying begins at 4:30, trimming that down to the Fast 6 at 6 o'clock. 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
4: Well, of course there's no deal. I mean, there's no deal because there's no deal. There was never going to be a deal. Who in the bloody world could you make a deal with? Monty Hall couldn't make this deal. That was a Monty Hall reference. Huh? Try and get that from Mark Levin. Tony Katz today. Good to be here. Good to be with you. Ed Morrissey joins us right now from hotair.com. Mark Levin. That's right.
5: I think that I should be considered the Carol Merrill of the Tony Katz show.
4: I think that's
5: where we're at.
4: Please, I'm already dating the show. Could you please not take us back to 1804? Let us talk about the fact that there's no deal. And you guys over there at hotair.com, where, of course, Ed Morrissey is the capo di tutti capo, there is the story. Trump finally tapped out after dealing with the Iranian regime. Now, no disrespect to Dwayne, who wrote the article, Dwayne Patterson, the great producer of Hugh Hewitt. I don't like the utilization of the term tapped out, but I do appreciate the concept that there is no deal, and it must be very exhausting to think that you're going to come to a deal with an Iranian regime that does not want a deal. And this latest was the Iranians saying, well, we could think of something, but first you have to pay us reparations.
5: Pay us reparations plus admit that we are sovereign over the Strait of Hormuz now and forever. And then maybe later on, we'll get around to talking about some of the things that concern you. I mean, this is, it's absurd. This is the same time.

0: type of the same type of good cop, bad cop type of stuff that Iran has been doing for decades. There's this mythology, I think, in the West that there are moderates in the Iranian regime, which is absolutely false. You may as well look for Sasquatch in the Iranian regime. You're going to find just as many Sasquatches in the Iranian regime as you're going to find moderates. Everyone who's in this regime is in this regime because they're part of that same extreme Iranian death cult. And all of these guys are operating on the same basis. They don't have any power without upholding this cult. So the idea that Abbas Araghchi and Mohammad Ghalibaf and Masoud Pezeshkian are somehow in conflict with Ahmad Vahidi and the IRGC leadership on the basis of moderate versus extreme is idiotic. Now, there may be, and I'm sure that there are fractures in there about who wants to grab power, because that always happens when you have this type of decapitation strategy that has already taken place, and different people want to grab the reins, right? And you also have this mystery around Mojtaba Khamenei, who is...
1: Oh, could we just call him Khomeini? Could we stop pretending he has some kind of special and important pronunciation of his name that matters?
0: Well,
1: he's dead guy's
0: kid. There's Khomeini and there's Khamenei. So, I mean, just to distinguish between the two, we'll call him Mojtaba. We'll just call him Mojtaba. That's his first name, and it's just easier that way. We can call him Nepo Baby Tola.
1: Nepo Baby Tola. That is your term for it. It's the best term ever. But, you know, just to interrupt on a more serious note, I don't disagree with you that there are these factions within the Iranian regime. My argument has been that, of course, there are. So how is it possible that there's any negotiation happening? You're right that there are people who still pretend that there are moderates amongst the Iranian regime, and those people are called Obama bros. But for those of us who are rational, normal, we don't pretend to be what we're not. It's impossible. Ed, the question that everybody asks themselves is, what the hell are we actually doing here? What's Trump's long-term or the Pentagon's long-term, short-term goal here?
0: Well, that's a good question, because I think up until a couple of weeks ago, I could have told you that. And then over the last couple of weeks, we've seen this back and forth where Iran starts shooting at us. We don't shoot back, which irritates the Saudis, who deny us airspace until we decide to find our gonads. Sorry to put it crudely, but that's what happened. And now we're back to being a little bit more firm with the Iranians. And I think that what the Saudis told Trump was fish or cut bait. Either you're going to see this war all the way to the end, or just get out so that we're not getting our facilities bombed for no good reason whatsoever. Either finish this or stop. And I think that that's what the Saudis told Trump last week. And Trump said, okay, we'll finish this. I'm hoping that that's the case, because all this is doing is just delaying this on and on. And it is allowing the Vahidi and the IRG hardliners to claim that they are succeeding in holding off the United States. And that helps them hold on to power. They are going to lose power. Literally, probably in the next phase when we start attacking their energy production, but they're going to lose their grip on power if we continue to reduce their military industrial infrastructure, because the people at some point, and whatever dissenters there may be within the Artesh, which is the Iranian infantry, or within the civic institutions of Iran that are somewhat separate from the IRGC to the extent that they are, you're going to start seeing people really start taking this seriously and figure out ways to get rid of these guys. And that's what we should have been doing all along. You do a ceasefire for a couple of days to see if Iran wants to stick to it. As soon as they started closing the Strait of Hormuz, we should have ended that right then and there and gone back to plan A.
1: Talking to Ed Morrissey of hotair.com, where he is the editor in charge there. Find him on the Twitter X, Ed Morrissey with two S's and two R's. I say you're the editor in charge there. What are you? You're the editor in charge. Just to take the compliment.
0: I'm managing editor. I joke around about being the Camerlengo. I'm the guy who's in charge when nobody's in charge. So,
1: fantastic. Yeah. I put you in charge. I would argue that the delay was at one time acceptable. There was a moment where the delay made sense. We were making sure we were prepared for next phases of battle, rearmed, reset, re-ready. the idea that the delay gives power to anybody left in the regime, specifically, of course, we're talking about the IRGC, the Islamic Revolutionary Guard Corps, is only that allows them a propaganda story against the people itself, not that it's based in reality. If I were to delineate or interpret what you're saying, and I wonder where this, if this is true of the Pentagon, if this is true of people on the Hill, we clearly see it of the Saudis when they denied us airspace because they want the Iranian regime gone because they don't want the threat for their oil fields. And most importantly, they want to be the hegemonic power in the area. Right. That we're now to the point where every delay that comes next is just silliness. Everybody knows no deal can be made. What are we waiting for? Which now leads to what the hell are we waiting for?
0: Well, I mean, it's inexplicable. It's been inexplicable for at least a couple of weeks. As soon as Iran started harassing shipping in the Strait of Hormuz again, this thing should have been, we should have dispensed with this. I don't know if we're trying to make nice with the Pakistanis, which is certainly possibly part of this is that we want to make nice with the Pakistanis, or that we don't want to destabilize, Turkey and the Kurds. And there's a lot of moving parts in this region. This is not just a simple binary question. But at some point, again, you have to fish or cut bait. You've started this. You have to see it all the way through to the end. And to the end either means that the regime is entirely gone, it's collapsed, or you have completely ruined the infrastructure of Iran so much that they can't pose a threat to anybody again. And that, I think, is either one of those things is acceptable. There's such a thing as a punitive expedition. We used to do these things, and they were effective. You didn't have to occupy a country. You just had to destroy it. You know, there's an argument to be made for this here. At a certain point, when you've got the blockade on and you've completely wiped out the military industrial infrastructure, and the IRGC has an extensive infrastructure in Iran, you have to do a lot of that work. The regime will eventually wither and die anyway, because they simply don't have the resources to hold on to power. It may take quite a long period of time, but in the meantime, you've removed these threats. And we have stopped halfway through that process. And I get taking a couple of days or a week to resupply and to see what you can do diplomatically, see if you can convince them to take the Bashar al-Assad route to Moscow and allow somebody else to come to power. But that's clearly not happening. Ahmad Vahidi is not leaving, and not willingly. And the idea that Abbas Araghchi and Masoud Pezeshkian and Mohammed Ghalibaf are somehow a different pole that you can talk to in the regime is nonsense. We've done this before. That's how we got the JCPOA. The JCPOA, we agreed to, this is the Obama bros again, because we were told, oh, we have to bolster the moderates. Because if you don't bolster the moderates, the hardliners are going to take control and keep control. And we didn't bolster anybody. We gave them a bunch of money so they could spread it to Hamas, Hezbollah, and the Houthis. And that's the reality of dealing with the Iranian regime. There are no moderates. They're all the same. They're just giving you different faces to try to convince you to part with your money.
1: How much of this is that Trump does not want to have to deliver the death blow that is necessary, even though this engagement has to deliver the death blow that is necessary? He really does believe he can find a way, mainly because he doesn't understand why anybody would go to war anyway. Just start trading with each other and don't be weird. Like, that's his whole world view. How much of this has been bringing him around to the fact that you came this far, you can't come this far only to come this far?
0: I suspect that that's exactly what the Saudis told him last week. I suspect that the Saudis said not everything can be made a deal. If you wanted to make a deal, could have just reinstituted the JCPOA and live with the consequences of it. And that way we wouldn't have our refineries being bombed.
1: You don't think
0: that's
1: that,
0: really what the issue is with the Saudis.
1: You don't think that conversation also came from the Pentagon? That didn't come from Hegseth. That didn't come from Rubio. That didn't come from, anybody else within?
0: Well, again, I mean, I think that Donald Trump is, you know, sui generis. He thinks he's, he thinks he's a completely new entity on the scene. And some of these things he's going to have to learn the hard way. And I think he's learned this the hard way. And I think we're finally getting around to that point where he thinks he has said all along he could have cut a deal with the Iranians, right? And I think he, you know, just the same way he thought he could cut a deal with Putin to end the Ukraine war. And that didn't work out either. I think he's starting to realize that sometimes you just can't cut deals with people because they are just so bloody minded that and so intent on their ideology that they simply can't be negotiated with. And I think he's figured this out now. At least I hope so, because that's the reality. These people are insane, and they will continue on until they annihilate as many people as they possibly can for their death cult.
1: When the facts show you what things are, you have to believe that they are exactly that. Talking to Ed Morrissey of HotAir.com, let me change gears. And let me get to our midterm elections. I don't know if you've seen this or not. This is the Cook Political Report right here. Frank Luntz sharing this, that when you take a look at the left of this chart, which is in the blue, the solid Democrats, the lean Democrats, the likely Democrats, you get 208 Democrats in the House of Representatives that are most probably going to win their seats. And when you take a look at the Republicans on the right, the lean, the likely, and the solid, you get 209 Republicans. And then you have 18 toss-up seats. Now, a fair amount of those are right now Republican seats. The moral of this story is that for a Republican Party that is supposed to be being buried by the war, buried by inflation, buried by the redistricting debacles, they're still holding their own. Republicans can win these midterms, although it's very difficult. And I argue it doesn't even seem like Republicans want to win at all. It's super weird. But the story that's been going out over the past week of Democrats in disarray, there's been constant stories of this, almost as if there was a leak and it's so real that everybody has to cover it in a different way. This from Cook Political Report kind of is part of that, shouldn't say kind of, is part of that story. That, you know, reports of our demise have been greatly over-exaggerated.
0: Well, I think that the events of last week probably really changed the picture, too, right?
1: Virginia.
0: You had, a week and a half ago, you had Calais. You know, a week ago, Friday, you had Calais, which threw out all of the, threw out specifically the Louisiana redistricting map in Louisiana, but is going to apply nationwide to any state that drew majority-minority districts under the Voting Rights Act, Section 2. So all of these states are going to have to redraw their maps. We're waiting from the Supreme Court on that, but most likely the Supreme Court's going to say this applies to everybody, not just to Louisiana. That's going to be a disaster for Democrats. Dave Weigel was noting this on Semaphore, that this iteration of the Democrat Party, the hard progressive Democrat Party, has never won a House majority without VRA states or VRA districts, excuse me. So when those things start getting dismantled, that 208-209 thing is going to start coming down. That may not be this cycle. It might be next cycle. It could be 2030. Well, more than likely next cycle. So that's important. The second thing is that you're seeing maybe a 10-seat shift in this cycle because of all the redistricting that's done. So that's part of this mess, too. So, yeah, things are looking better for Republicans. They still have to win these elections, but things are looking a little better for Republicans now.
1: Ed Morrissey, HotAir.com. I appreciate you taking the time to be with us. You do fine work. More to get to. I'm Tony Katz. 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
18: So Keir Starmer is getting his butt handed to him in the UK, and it's only a matter of time before he's out as prime minister. It's only a matter of time. Tony Katz today. Good to be here. Good to be with you. The Labour Party got just smacked around in some local and regional elections. What did well? The Reform UK Party, led by Nigel Farage. Oh, you've seen Nigel Farage. You like Nigel Farage. And you know you like Nigel Farage because Keir Starmer hates Nigel Farage.
19: Because I want to remind you what Nigel Farage said about Brexit. He said it would make us richer. Wrong. It made us poorer. He said it would reduce migration. Wrong. Migration went through the roof. He said it would make us more secure. Wrong again. It made us weaker. He took Britain for a ride, and unlike the Tories, actually, who at least had to face up to it, he just fled the scene. And now he'll talk about almost anything other than the consequences of the one policy he actually delivered. Because he's not just a grifter, he is a chancer.
18: I got to tell you, I don't know what a chancer is. What is a chancer? A scheming opportunist. It's British slang. I had not heard the term before. A chancer is an opportunist. Are you telling me that because of Brexit, illegal immigration and overwhelming migration issues went through the roof, and therefore you have allowed London to become very much third world nation? That's Brexit's fault? That isn't policy fault, where Nigel Farage was not there in order to engage policy? And I'll put the issue on both parties, just like on immigration issues in the United States. It could be put on both parties until, of course, the election of Trump for the second time. I know some of you are going to say third time, but could we please not have that fight right now? Thank you. So where are you in this to have cleaned up the mess? Where are you in this? How did Brexit lead to the issues with the mass importation of Islamists? You don't have that answer? You should have that answer. Maybe because you're full of it. And maybe because all of this is seen as remarkably weak. You're a failed leader. You're a failed man. You are desperate to be part of the woke class. And it's only a matter of time. You can call Nigel Farage whatever you will. And I don't claim Nigel Farage is perfect. But you are getting ripped apart. Just ruined. Because of your progressivism within London, your progressivism regarding the recognition of Palestine, which isn't a place, your sincere and severe hatred of Trump and your unwillingness to get your people cheap energy. You did this. Your failures are yours. And we should be clear about that because the people certainly are. And I only hope they continue to act in this measure. I want Britain to act in its best interest. I want them to survive and thrive. I want them to deal with the Islamist threat that they have invited into their nation. And I want them to deal with the Islamist threat that is outside of their nation. I want them to survive. And the only way to do that is to say we are Britain and we will remain. And it would be helpful if the king, who gave a nice speech here in the U.S., had given a speech for Easter to the people. And not given in to fear tactics of the left and of the Islamist. This is Tony Katz today.
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20: I'm Paul Stevens. President Trump and Israeli Prime Minister Benjamin Netanyahu speaking today.
21: The prevailing assessment inside of Iran is that President Trump may resort to military action, and Tehran is now deliberately pursuing a strategy of deception and delay with the hopes that buying time will complicate any potential return to war.
20: And that's Fox's Trey Yingston, Tel Aviv. Kentucky GOP Congressman Thomas Massie not backing down from opposing U.S. military operations in Iran.
22: But you can tell that I'm ahead in the polls and they're desperate. That's why they're sending the Secretary of War to my district tomorrow. That's why the president's losing sleep and tweeting about this. That's why AIPAC has dumped another $3 million into my race this weekend.
20: Congressman Massie on ABC's This Week referring to the American-Israel Public Affairs Committee. 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

0: It is indeed go time because the Vice President of the United States, J.D. Vance, is speaking. Tony Katz, Tony Katz Today. Guys, an absolute pleasure. Find everything I do at TonyKatz.com. The Vice President speaking to the Fraternal Order of Police. This happening just moments ago.
1: Say it's my honor to be here again 1 year later. I want to open with a line of scripture from the book of Isaiah. I suspect it's a passage that all of you in law enforcement know very well, but I think it speaks so much to the sacrifice and to the duty and to the sense of purpose that every single law enforcement officer takes with them every single day of the job. In it, the prophet Isaiah recounts from inside the temple of Jerusalem, quote, "Then I heard the voice of the Lord saying, whom shall I send? And who will go for us? And I said, here I am. Send me." My friends, we gather this afternoon to honor men and women who heard the exact same call, men and women whose selflessness led them toward danger when others fled. People who said, send me, not send somebody else, but send me. People whom service was a way of life, not a burden. And their love of community, of their families, of their neighborhoods, of the places they called home, bound them to a life of duty to others. A duty they lived out every single day. From the first time they put on that amazing badge to the moment that they took their very last breath.
0: This is right where the Vice President should be. This is smart. Now, you could argue, Tony, this is politics 101. It's not politics 101 when you're talking about a half of the country or a political party that not only wants to defund the police, but is proactively anti-law enforcement. Aggressively anti-law enforcement. And a recognition of what makes the law enforcement officer special by putting themselves in the line of fire does a very good job and is a constant reminder of exposing what it is that maybe the left actually fears most. It's not abuse. I would be with you. I oppose abuse of law enforcement. And I have seen plenty of videos that drive me insane, that incense me. And I want people thrown in jail for the rest of their lives. Cops that abuse the badge, forever in jail. Cops that get off on the power, forever in jail. You shouldn't be allowed to be a cop. But the recognition, as we saw the other day, there was a video, I forget where it was from. The Ring camera had it, the house is on fire. And there's the cop. No special gear, just what he's normally wearing on patrol. Figuring out how to get the door open because the heat is intense. And finally busting down the door and running into a burning house and runs out with a child in his arms. They're different people. Why don't we just say so? We can discuss problems and we can discuss issues and we can say we will not allow that kind of abuse when there are those who engage in abuse. But that is not the totality. That is not the story. There is a need and there is a value. It is the same thing that people put on the military uniform. There's a reason that we show them respect. Because that is in and of itself a skill that the vast majority of Americans, of humans, don't have. It is what the left vehemently opposes. Oh, they oppose the abuse of law enforcement. Sure, you oppose the strength. But it's funny, you're absolutely going to have a force once you are able to engage your communist desires. You telling me that communists don't believe in force? First things first, all government is force. That's exactly what government is. Secondly, there's nothing like the force of the communist to tell you what to do, to tell you where to stand, to tell you where to show up, to put you in a gulag, to help you die. This is where they're at. The force shouldn't come from the people saying that we have laws that should be followed. The force. Good Lord. I don't want to get off on the rant. I want to get back to the vice president. Because to be at these events, to point these things out, to note these things, that connects with people. And it really does show the juxtaposition between where the political right is, the independent is, the moderate is, and the radical leftist is.
1: In the Old Testament, God does not force Isaiah to serve him. Isaiah knew it would not be easy, but he steps up willingly. He volunteers, just like every single one of you and every single one of your loved ones. He accepts God's call to give his life in service to his fellow man. And today we remember men and women in uniform who laid down their lives answering that exact same call. We honor men like Philip Wagner, an officer with the local police department in Lorain in my home state of Ohio, who was killed in a cowardly ambush attack that, as the president said, President Yost, has become all too common in our country. Now, those of you who know him know that Officer Wagner was a family man, a Marine Corps veteran, Semper Fi, with 8 years' experience in law enforcement, and he left behind a beautiful wife and 3 children.
0: Vice President continued on from there. I would commend you to catch the all of it. But this is an issue for the midterms. Actually, I would take it a little bit bigger. This is an issue all the way around. I think people have a hard time with the idea that you could do two things at the same time. You can recognize when a cop fails and still recognize the need for police. I think you should. You can do two things at the same time. If you've listened to the show for any amount of time, maybe you have picked up on the idea that I understand the need for police and value of police, and I don't believe in defunding the police. I have a real issue with how police act. And I'll start with something very, very simple. You're driving down the road. Next thing you know, there's a police officer behind you and the lights are on. They were hiding in the bushes and saw you speeding. I don't believe we should allow the hiding in the bushes. Police officers should not be allowed unless they're involved in a sting operation of sorts, to hide behind the billboard, to hide behind this. No. In the same way that I am bothered by these police departments that have police vehicles where the lights on top are like razor thin and you can't really see them, and the car doesn't really look like a police vehicle, and they barely write the word police on there, it creates an adversarial relationship with the citizen. And there, far too often, this is what we see. The desire for the adversarial relationship with the citizen, as if somehow the citizen is guilty for their existence and all the cop has to do is sit back and wait. To protect and serve does not mean hiding in wait. And for the people who are about to get at me and say, well, Tony, you don't understand. With all due respect, it's you who don't understand. You're creating an adversarial relationship. You're creating the issue that the citizen has with the police, and this is fixable. You can't hide. A police vehicle should be neon green and neon orange. You should be able to see it from space. Because when I need a cop, I want to be able to find the cop. And if it's neon green or neon orange, I would be able to find the cop. You don't hide from the people. That's crazed. You don't hunt them. They are not prey. They're the people you are there to protect. A few years ago, this might have been more than a few years ago, and this happened in Indianapolis, and I forget the name of the officer. I believe lost their life. an officer gets out of his vehicle to approach someone. I forget what they were involved in. Was it a drug deal? Was it something else? I forget. The officer was killed. The officer was attacked. The officer was killed. And the argument afterwards came, why did the officer get out of the car? Well, that's one hell of a take. If the officer hadn't gotten out of the car, nothing bad would have happened to them. Why'd they get out of the car? Why did they have to approach this other person? The cop doing their job is everything we want. The cop hunting people makes us very wary of the cop doing their job. Stop putting yourselves in a bad position. What the hell is wrong with you? What possibly is wrong with you? When we took a look at what happened in Minneapolis with ICE, I didn't say, hey, all these cops are innocent. I said, let an investigation take place. And I also said, Renee Good tried to run somebody over. And for the left, Renee Good tried to run somebody over, and she went out that day to see what she could disrupt, the damage she could cause, and the issue she could create. She went to ratchet things up, not to bring things down. She was not interested in protecting another human being. She was interested in seeing cops harmed or cops thwarted from doing their job for people like me and you. That was Renee Good. She should never be thought of as someone who is high and mighty and pious and valuable that we should put up on a pedestal. Do not raise your daughters to be like Renee Good. I don't know if she should have been shot. I get it, but I never claimed to have an expertise in the rules of how it is that ICE works. Alex Pretty? Alex Pretty was a known agitator who wanted to do harm and wanted to do damage and put himself in between the police and ICE and agents and what they were doing. Should he have been shot? I don't have the answer. And I'm more inclined on the Pretty case to say no. In the Renee Good case, it's more than easy to say she hit a cop with her car. I mean, it's kind of a game over situation there, and I think those people have the argument. I just don't know policy-wise what the rule is regarding ICE, and so that's why I said have the investigation. The anti-law enforcement tact from the left is not because they want to get rid of law enforcement. It's because they want to have a different power structure. You think they want something better? That's foolhardy. But when they have yelled, defund the police, which is exactly what they meant from the very beginning, it never connected well with Americans. It has backfired on them. And what I like about J.D. Vance's talk today, it's a reminder of how disconnected they are, how bad they look, and the kind of awful society they're clearly gunning for. Remember that in November when you vote. This is Tony Katz today.
2: Sunshine, storms, tornadoes, maybe snow. Sometimes all in the same week. Spring in Indiana. Good news. The Weather Authority just arrived.
3: Storms begin to develop off towards the west. They're going to ride in for the evening rush hour.
2: The entire Fox 59 team are now part of 93 WIPC with Indiana's most accurate forecast. When Indiana's weather is anything but predictable. The Weather Authority, now on 93 WIPC. Stay in the know while you're on the go.
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0: fun to see where oil prices were now that Trump is on his way back, back by now. Or just about back. And West Texas crude is up and Brent crude is up. So as of the midday, you're back to close to $110 a barrel oil on the Brent crude that comes out of the oceans, and you're at $105 on the West Texas crude. That's where you're at. Tony Katz today. I was curious to see, I made no prediction about this. I was curious to see if the meeting would have settled some people on this. Would it have settled some oil prices? And the answer is not yet. So what is that move? Because that's, if you're Trump, that's the next step. Get something settled. Get some oil down into, if you can, high 80 territory on the West Texas crude. How do you get that settling? And the only way to get that settling is through a show of force in the Strait. It's the only way to get it done. There's no other way to get it done. And we spoke about this last, maybe earlier this week, time sometimes eludes me. But everyone has to be on the same page here. We can't kid ourselves. This is going to take a massive show of force. This is going to take boots on the ground, whether they're French, whether they are Arab Emirates, whether they're Israeli, whether they're another coalition, and some U.S. troops, because that's how you're going to get the uranium. This is the way it's happening. And I do question whether people think that's going to ratchet things up or not when it's troops on the ground for the uranium. But you have to show a line of destroyers and going at the IRGC, wherever they may be. That is what brings down the price of oil. And I don't think that talk about we're close to a deal. I mean, the market could fall for anything. I don't think that's going to move Americans anymore. This is Tony Katz today.
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15: Looking for a plan. I'm Paul Stevens, Fox News. President Trump urging Iran to make a deal with the U.S. This coming as the president returned from his trip to China. Fox's Alex Hogan.
16: The president telling Iran the clock is ticking and that new Truth Social indicating that hostilities could resume if there is no deal between the U.S. and Iran. This also comes as other countries are reacting and responding to the president's historic meeting with China that he returned from earlier this weekend. With today, the president holding a phone call with the South Korean president to discuss some of the ins and outs of that meeting. And in Beijing, President Trump says that he and Chinese President Xi Jinping discussed Taiwan. That was a large focus, and that pending $14 billion arms sale to Taiwan in great detail. Those words sparking speculation. Today, Taiwanese President Lai Ching-te says that everyone there is concerned about the issue.
15: And that is Fox's Alex Hogan. A major upset in Louisiana politics. A Republican Senate member and vocal Trump critic Bill Cassidy loses on the Republican side.
17: Carrying the president's endorsement, Julia Letlow far outpaced her opponents. She had about 45% of the vote. Not enough to avoid a runoff. That'll take place on June 27. She'll be facing Louisiana State Treasurer John Fleming. But the defeat of the Republican incumbent, two-term Senator Bill Cassidy, sends a clear message. President Trump remains a dominant force among GOP voters in Louisiana, and he reminded them of Cassidy's vote to convict the president during his 2021 impeachment trial. On social media, President Trump writes, his disloyalty to the man who got him elected is now a part of legend, and it's nice to see that his political career is over.
15: And that is Fox's Jonathan Sary. 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
18: It's not just the heat to pay attention to. I'm Jake McDaniel. Here's what's trending this hour. Expect isolated to scattered thunderstorms Monday afternoon in Indiana, with rain chances sitting around 60%.
19: And then again on Tuesday, more chances again in the afternoon with a higher bit of confidence as that cold front is approaching. We're going to have a chance of rain on Tuesday afternoon into Tuesday night of around 80%.
18: Jason Puma at the National Weather Service says rain threatens the upcoming race day weekend as well, though he expects a clearer picture of the timing and confidence later on. A person is dead after they collided with a school bus while on their motorcycle. Jarrett Lewis reports.
20: The incident happening Friday in Tippecanoe County. According to Indiana State Police, the motorcyclist was heading eastbound on a state road when it crashed into a school bus that was pulling out from a county road into an intersection. The motorcyclist was pronounced dead at the scene. On board the bus was the driver and four students from Wainwright Middle School. They were not seriously injured. Troopers are now investigating the collision. Jarrett Lewis, 93 WIBC Mobile News.
18: Haley Reddy from Greenwood has been named this year's 500 Festival Queen Scholar. The announcement was made during the 500 Festival breakfast at the Brickyard at the Indianapolis Motor Speedway. Reddy is a senior at Marion University studying biology and English, and she's one of 33 college-aged women in Indiana selected for the 2026 500 Festival Princess Program. Each princess will receive a $1,500 scholarship and a custom pendant.

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1: 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We await top 12 qualifying from 16th in Georgetown on what is a gorgeous day. Blue skies, sunshine, it is warm. Top 12 qualifying will begin at 4:30. We'll trim that down to the fast six at 6 p.m. And here is the order of your top 12 qualification session. Kiffin Simpson will lead off. He'll be followed by Alex Palou, then Santino Ferrucci, Pato Award, Scott Dixon, Kyle Collette, Alexander Rossi, Rinus VK, Scott McLaughlin, Connor Daly, David Malukas, and Felix Rosenquist. Now, there are a wide margin of teams represented in that top 12. Two Penske cars, all three Ganassi cars, two Foyts, one car from Hukos Hollinger Racing, one ECR car, one Arrow McLaren machine, one Meyer Shank car, and one Dreyer and Reinbold machine. 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

0: 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Sometimes you will use that email address to comment on the show you're listening to right now, like many of you did last week on our Hot Takes episode. Thanks so much for doing that. Joining me, as always, is Kristen Alanius. Hello, Kristen.
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0: And Damian Dunn, no relation whatsoever. 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
0: 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Elizabeth, hello.
3: Hello.
0: Good to be with you. So we are talking money and marriage, before the marriage, during the marriage, and after the marriage has expired. When you're sitting across from a family, do you ever just like break it down for them that way, Elizabeth, and say, hey, look, this is not a divorce. You just, your relationship expired. You ever say that?
3: No, but I think I might. That's, yeah, I like that.
0: So Dame last week on the show made the assertion that everyone should have a prenuptial agreement. We want prenup. We want prenup. Yeah. What say you?
3: The farther I get into this career, I'm totally there. Absolutely.
0: So there's this idea that people insure everything, but they don't insure their marriage. Would you consider a prenuptial agreement a level or a form of insurance?
3: I think that's a great way to put it. I mean, we think about what will happen. If you think about it, every marriage will end in two ways, or one of two ways, divorce or death.
0: Oh, this is uplifting.
3: And we plan for death in many ways. There's also statutory allowances that a spouse can get under Indiana law if you don't have a will, for example. But we don't think about what happens if we get divorced. And when we consider that currently 40 to 43% of all first-time marriages end in divorce, the divorce rate has gone down, but that's also because, A, fewer people are getting married, and B, people are getting married later.
0: Mm-hmm. Okay, so do you think it's that culture previously, maybe living together was more taboo than it is now? Is that why people are not getting married? They're just living together?
3: Absolutely. Because I remember my mother, God bless her, still says, oh, well, she's got a live-in, right? Like said as a slur, a live-in. I totally agree that is 100%, that it was very taboo at one time. And now it's like, we're just not mingling our money. We're doing what makes sense for us.
4: So I remember growing up and just being younger, like living together. Well, if you live together 5 or more years, you're married by common law or 10, whatever it was. Is that actually a thing?
3: That could be a thing in other states, but not in Indiana. Hmm. It is not. I will say it is.

0: more difficult if you do live with someone and then you start owning property together, particularly a spouse, because then you don't have as easy of a mechanism to untangle yourselves. You have to file an action in partition, and that's a whole nother ball of wax, you know, proving who paid what, how's it titled, all of that. So it does make it harder to unwind if you are not married, but yes. There's nothing granting you any access to the other person's property or debts if you're just living together.
1: So here's what I want to understand, because we should probably have said this at the beginning. Elizabeth, you're not giving specific legal advice today, correct?
0: Absolutely not.
1: Okay. Now, my daughter and her friends are joining us on LinkedIn Live watching this at school. Get off your mobile devices. Have you not read state law?
0: Bell to bell.
1: Let's just lock in on whatever it is people know. What does a prenup actually do versus what does a prenup not do? Where does it end?
0: Well, a prenup covers all property and all debts. Well, it can. It usually does not cover any child-related issues, right? Because I can't contract away to not pay my child support. Mm. I can't contract away my custody rights necessarily, because it's what's in the child's best interest. A prenup can also talk about, well, if we got divorced, you will pay me X. Or here's how we're going to pay our bills. A prenup can also include what happens at the time of death. Mm. Right. And of course, you would need to, you know, belt and suspenders, align your will to, you know, refer back to the prenup to lock it in. But yes, it's all money and how we're going to treat money during our marriage.
1: Kristen, you are younger than Dame and I by 46 years, by my last count.
2: Ish, yeah.
1: So maybe you've been socialized differently than Dame and I of like what a prenup meant for us when we were, I don't know, your age and younger. What is sort of your sort of connotation or your concept of a prenup? Is it standard? Is it a little bit strange? Is it, what is it to you?
2: I think it's a little bit strange. Not for me personally. I think I have to think outside of my own like biases and exposures, and we deal in this space a lot in our 9-to-5s. So I would say definitely more socially acceptable than a previous generation. But something I brought up last week on the show that I think holds true, and I'm curious, Elizabeth, of your perspective, is it's that switch generationally or within a family that suddenly someone thinks that they need a prenup or someone should sign a prenup. And when no one else ever has, that point of friction is really a challenge.
0: I see it more. I think when I started my career, prenups came from parents pressing them on their children. More about talking about family wealth, inheritance, family businesses, to try to protect that legacy. But I see more now, especially again when you consider people are getting married later. So quite possibly they're going to have equity in a home, maybe a retirement account. Those are the top two things I think that people want to try to protect. But secondly, when people do get married again later, the first thing I tell people getting done with a divorce is, hey, if you're going to get married again, please come see me about a prenup. And they all say, I'm never getting married again. And then I've now been doing this long enough that I'm getting repeat offenders. Like, right? And I say this laughingly, like you need a punch card, right? Ha ha ha. But also, don't make me fight for the same assets twice for you. I mean, I will, and I do, but I hate that for you. I hate that for you.
1: I've never considered this idea that when people got married younger, maybe the impetus for a prenup was the parents insisting, because maybe they see the young suitor and the young suitor is wild redheaded and has a receding hairline, not a lot of other great qualities. And so the parents are like, yeah, maybe that guy needs a prenup. But what you're saying now is like people do have something to lose. They do have 8 years of the 401k contributions. They do have that little bungalow in the midtown that they want to protect. So that is culturally different. Dame, had you considered that, as someone who doesn't use the phrase my 9-to-5, have you considered that?
3: No, I think you and I feel pretty similarly about this and what it just felt like as we were growing up, when the word prenup was even mentioned. And now I our financial lives are complicated, and people are much more either in tune or paying attention with what's going on. So prenups, I think, in general, are just more common.
1: Kristen, I'm just jealous because I can't use cool phrases like that. So no offense.
2: You don't have a 5 to 9 after your 9 to 5?
1: I do. It's anyway, Elizabeth, here, 30 seconds left in this segment. When's the right time to bring up a prenuptial agreement?
0: Ideally, I'd love for you to come see me 6 months before you're planning a wedding, because that gives us time for everybody to get an attorney, for us to go back and forth, make revisions, you know, get a full financial picture, and then not be stressing out the day of the rehearsal dinner. I've had a case where that happened, and I tried to get it done, but when it happens, it happens.
1: Well, coming up after the break, more on relationships and money right here on the Pete the Planner Show. I'm Pete the Planner.
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1: The Planner Show, talking pre-marriage money and relationships, marriage money and relationships, and then post-marriage money and relationships in the form of legal protection, in the form of prenups, divorce settlements, all these sorts of things. Longtime friend of mine, Elizabeth Edwards from Wanzer Edwards, joins us. Elizabeth, wrapping up prenups here for a second, which we hit in the first segment. If anyone missed it, please just go listen to the Pete the Planner podcast wherever you find podcasts. Or if you want to see it in just little drips and drabs, go to TikTok and make fun of us like the rest of Gen Z. Elizabeth, I don't have a prenuptial agreement. I had no property. I had nothing when my wife and I got married. Our anniversary is this July, our 26-year anniversary. Light dinner conversation post nup, like how do they're important, but like would anyone midstream go in and be like, can we talk about this? Does that make any sense, or does that not make any sense?
24: It usually only comes up when some negative seminal event occurs, right? When it's like, oh, I've just found out you've been gambling, right? Or I just we have a major money disagreement. Maybe somebody discovers there's a bunch of debt, or there's accounts they didn't know about. So usually it doesn't happen when things are going well, which is maybe when it should, right? Because that might be the best time. But yes, we normally see it when it's like, we don't want to get divorced, so in exchange we'll do this other thing, which is the post-nup.
1: I didn't necessarily want to do where the dead bodies are buried on the show this week, but you see a lot of gambling issues with the Youngs these days?
24: I wouldn't say with the Youngs yet. They don't have enough money for that yet.
1: Kristen?
25: My question was going to be, you mentioned what we often refer to as financial infidelity. Is that a big part of what you're seeing? We have the airline. I don't know what's happening. A big part of what you're seeing?
24: I would say typically you're going to have one spouse who's probably maybe the moneyed spouse, but they're kind of in charge of the money. And the other spouse many times lives in ignorant bliss about what people actually have. So sometimes it comes up where either the person who has been running the household either is trying to keep up with maybe the spending habits of the other person that didn't know what was going on. Or when a divorce comes to light, it's like, oh, I think we have all of this stuff when in fact we really don't. And whether that's something nefarious or not, but yeah, it's really heartbreaking to be in the midst of a divorce and for, especially if I'm representing the person that was in the dark and they think there's more there. Mm-hmm. And it's like, we just can't pull something out of nothing. You know, when you turn over all the stones and the marital estate is not what you think it is, it's pretty upsetting. But yes, that a lot of relationships break down because somebody's a saver and somebody's a spender and they can't meet in the middle on that.
1: Dame, your wife is a financial genius. I mean, there's no doubt about this. I mean, she's world renowned, at least Northern Indiana renowned, for being a financial genius. Who's the primary money person in your house?
26: For household stuff?
1: Yeah.
26: Me.
1: Okay. And Kristen, I...
26: No, Kristen doesn't do anything with my household money.
1: Right, okay.
25: Right.
1: Elizabeth, the primary money person in your house, is that a disclosable thing to tens of people?
24: Yes, that's me.
1: Okay. I am as well. We do regular check-ins, as one would hope, but yeah, we just sort of have different roles. All right, let's talk marriage. Let's talk when marriages end, when they expire, as some experts say. Where do people get it wrong when a divorce is imminent? Is it trying to represent themselves? Is it like the FSBO of ending a marriage? What happens?
24: Oh, absolutely. That's a big problem. And I wouldn't even suggest that I represent myself, right? Because then you lose all objectivity when it comes to the situation. I think, you know, the number one problem is that people just think, oh, well, it's all in my name, so you don't get any of it, right? That's a common a common thing that people think. And at the end of the day, the core doesn't care whose name it's in. What I say is everything that you own or owe as of the date of filing, the court's going to take a snapshot of that. And that's your marital estate. Indiana is a state that has a one pot theory, which means that everything that you have or any debts that you have, they all go in kind of one pot, whatever existed as of date of filing, what was vested, what actually, was there as of that day. And we're going to divide all of it. And so people immediately are like, well, she didn't earn it. I don't know. She shouldn't have it. Or I brought it all into the marriage. She shouldn't have it. Or it's all in my name. And all of those are wrong.
1: It is odd that Indiana has both a one pot theory and a no pot theory. But that's right. Maybe for a different episode. Kristen's face is the best. You have the best face. I mean, kind of a weird thing to say to a colleague on a public platform. Okay. What is it? Is it just 50-50? Like, in my head, when I think about divorce, I just think, 50-50. Like, is it ever not 50-50?
24: It is. So the presumption is 50-50. So you have to rebut the presumption. You can argue off of that, for example, to say, oh, well, I'm disabled, right? You can say, well, I actually interrupted my education or my career to stay home and raise children. I'm getting back in the workforce. I have a much lower earning potential. One thing I haven't found that actually does work is when you are the moneyed spouse, the person who makes more money, they always want to argue, well, I made more money, so I should get more money out of it. And to date, I have not had that be a successful argument.
1: Is that more of a... I assume that means that you usually don't play that argument. You're usually defending against that argument, and you're successful in defending against that argument. If you don't believe that ever plays, then my gut says that you never are on that side of the argument.
24: I'm usually not, because I'm usually like, write the check and make more. You're going to spend more money fighting that in court and probably not being successful. I would say the majority of my litigation, my divorces actually resolve in mediation, because that helps conserve the marital estate in the best way possible, maybe buy some of the risk. That's usually not something I try to float.
26: Elizabeth, does the taxation status of assets ever come into play for trying to decide who gets what? So, for example, if somebody has $250,000 in a traditional IRA versus $250,000 in a Roth IRA, that's not an equal value there, because you're going to have to pay tax on one of them and the tax has already been paid on the other. So does that ever come up in negotiation on who's going to get what and the value of each of those?
24: I would say yes and no. I'm like in a real world standard, yes, it does. And of course, we're going to try to hook our clients up with financial folks, certified divorce financial planners about what makes the most sense. But of course, everybody wants those more cash dollars or those, lower tax dollars. But a court is going to look at it like a dollar's a dollar. Right. Because a big thing I'm hearing right now is, I want you to refinance the house and take out, $300,000 and give it to me in equity. Well, the days of taking out 150% loan to value ratio, that's we haven't been able to do that since the 2000s. Right. So, and especially with the interest rates right now. So, that can be also disappointing when you go to court and it's like, no, they're going to get all this equity that is more liquid, and you're going to have this retirement that will be taxed at some point.
1: I'm struck listening to you that, like a sales leader, a sales manager, you got to be both the expert, but also the therapist, the coach. Like, is there any more emotional law being practiced than what we're talking about today? I'm sure estate planning in the end can be interesting amongst siblings and generations, but how often do you feel like you're operating as a therapist versus an attorney, or is that part of the job?
24: I would say it is part of the job. And a lot of times I have to remind my clients there are other people out there with different letters behind their names that are far more equipped to handle whatever you're feeling right now. Like, I can only give you my armchair expert, or, in terms of having done this for, 23 years. But yes, definitely there's a lot of conversations that I'll have, and I'll remind folks, you're just paying me for legal advice. You're just getting this just kind of off the cuff, my opinion. But yeah, definitely there is a counseling aspect to it.
1: Coming up after the break, more talk on money and relationships right here on the Pete the Planner Show. I'm Pete the Planner.
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4: Carmen Roberts. Saudi Arabia is condemning the drone attack that targeted a UAE nuclear power plant. That's raising fears of renewed conflict with Iran. President Trump spoke by phone today with Israel's prime minister about what's next.
5: We have reports that say the U.S. and Israel are undergoing the most intense preparations for these renewed attacks against Iran since the ceasefire was agreed last month.
4: Fox's Ashley Webster in Tel Aviv. New York's Governor Kathy Hochul is pleading with the Long Island Railroad unions who went on strike yesterday to restart negotiations.
6: The work you do is absolutely vital. Absolutely. I value your labor, and I believe that you deserve fair wages and benefits. But this strike has put all that at risk.
4: The strike has stranded hundreds of thousands of commuters. 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

0: Spencer Edwards. Frankly, just talking divorce, talking prenuptial agreements. I'm not specifically saying I'm divorce curious because I'm not, honey. I just want others to know how to protect themselves. Elizabeth, there is a sort of a common sentiment around that why divorces or why marriages end. Things around infidelity, relationship infidelity, horrific things like abuse in many different ways. And then you get into finances. How would you sort of classify, I mean, this is a really dumb question, but from a percentage standpoint, how do you sort of look at the main categories of cause for divorce?
1: That's interesting. It's certainly a very fact sensitive pattern. Indiana is a no fault state, so there doesn't have to be a reason. So no one really has to disclose what really happened. I do always like to ask that kind of white elephant in the room question because I've been burned not asking that. But I would say generally it's usually not the salacious infidelity things that you think of. Sometimes that's going on, but that evidently for a lot of people is not the last straw, or they'll be like, oh yeah, they cheated the whole marriage, but it was this other thing. I would say definitely like not being on equal footing when you're talking about money. As I said, you know, one's a spender, one's a saver. The infidelity does come up, but again, it's usually not to the level that you might think. Some of it can also, I think people think we will be more together if we have a kid. And nothing could be further from the truth. If your relationship is already a bit frayed, adding another human being you've got to work to keep alive, and then, you know, including the mental load that you will have for caring for that another human being, that right there immediately, then you're going to have probably someone in the marriage who's feeling taken advantage of, unappreciated, doing all the heavy lifting, and still having to manage themselves, and then the kid and the other parent. This is even in the intact families. Oh, well, then they're the fun parent, you know, because of their work schedule or whatever. They're just not able to be around enough. And so when you start, again, having this inequality of the household work, that can really cause a lot of resentment.
0: I've heard someone say before, years ago, I sort of took this as my own marriage advice, like to try to apply. But then the more I thought about it, it seems like terrible marriage advice is take divorce off the table immediately when going into a relationship. And while that arguably has worked for me, it seems like a really privileged idea. I don't actually think that makes any sense. How do you think about that?
1: I think that's cute.
0: Yeah.
1: But it's cute. But no, I don't know how you necessarily can do that. I will say, again, as I mentioned, it's easier for people to have a second divorce or a third divorce because they've already done it once. Right. I don't know that you can ever take it off the table. I do think that there's some people who maybe throw in the towel too soon. And I'm always one, if somebody says to me, hey, we'd like to, can we put a pin in this because we're going to go to therapy? Great. Good. You know, when people call me up and say, hey, we're getting back together, please dismiss our divorce. Great. Happy to hear that. Maybe that's not good for business, but that feels good for karma, right?
0: They were saying feels good for caramel. And I'm like, it's about time people care about caramel. But there's got to be reasons like my husband snores too much. Like, you're getting into that category too. Or for instance, and not to get too specific, let's say you've been married a long time and you stand at the bottom of the stairs and you yell up 7 minutes and we're leaving. And then you go 5 minutes and 20 seconds, we're leaving. Like, do those sorts of behaviors lead to divorce?
1: I would say no. And I'm actually surprised because sometimes people are like, I've been on the couch for 15 years because he snores and is terrible. Yeah. And I'm like, I would have maybe tried to work on a solution before that. But yeah, that's usually not those little things.
2: Whew.
1: So you're lucky.
2: The relief.
0: I'm riding high. My hair is growing back. I feel good. Is it true that a sign of pending divorce is when your husband starts going to a tanning bed and wears a gold chain? Is that true?
1: I would say, especially if some weight loss is included, working out. Yeah.
0: Oh, no, wait a second.
2: He no longer feels good.
0: Well, I'm not going to tanning bed. I'm not an animal. I don't want UV rays hitting this lily white skin, Dan.
3: I'm just saying, yet. I mean, there's always tomorrow.
0: Yeah, I mean, I'm joking about the tanning and gold chain, but Elizabeth, I think you really did hit on something here. That sort of fundamental change of being, that fitness journey, maybe a faith journey, maybe whatever journey, an alcohol journey, like those can rattle a marriage.
1: Absolutely. And especially and I realize I might be being stereotypical here, but again, just calling it like I sees it. A lot of times men will leave a marriage for someone else. I've seen a lot of that. Yes, there's women that leave a relationship for someone else, but I see more women that just leave a relationship to leave it. And a lot of men can't get past that. They're like, there's no way you'd rather be alone. and then we're spending the whole time like trying to know she didn't cheat on you. I mean, again, Indiana courts don't care unless you're spending a bunch of money on that person. But then it's like, really, why do we keep having to defend against that? You can just want to be done.
0: Yeah, I mean, not to take it too far, from what I've witnessed, it's being done with men. not moving on to a different situation, but just like, I'm just sort of done. I'm just done. Yeah.
1: Yeah. There's the would you want the man or the bear? Right. We've all heard that.
2: So true.
1: There's a lot of choosing the bear right now.
0: Gosh, Dame. And Dame's a bit of a bear. He can handle himself. He knows Krav Maga. How much does Krav Maga come into divorce proceedings, Elizabeth?
1: I really only seen it once, but yeah.
2: There's always tomorrow.
1: Always.
0: Okay. So is there a right way? Is there a right way to bring up the possibility of a divorce with your partner? Or is at that point, both people kind of know? Do people actually get surprised?
1: People do get surprised. And I will meet with someone who has been done 2 years ago, right? Oh. So like, I really wanted to wait till our kid was through middle school, or I wanted to wait for this thing, and they're just done. And then they're sharing it with their spouse, who is complete shock. And then I will have to talk with them about, they're not as mentally prepared for this as you are. Your pacing is going to be off. They will never move fast enough for you. You will be moving way too fast for them. Let's recalibrate expectations. But I think my next piece of advice, especially to the one who wants it done, is let's not do anything surprising. Don't shut down credit cards. Don't take half the money out of the bank. Don't start closing accounts, because surprise is your enemy for all of this. And so please be having a conversation the whole time, like, let's separate our cell phones now, let's separate our car insurance now, rather than just doing it.
0: What part of your consultation, with a minute left, covering tattoos of the former spouse's name? Do you guys talk about that?
1: We usually don't get into that until our next meeting. That's a second meeting issue.
0: Sounds like discovery to me. Chris and Dame, 30 seconds left at this point. Any questions for you all before we move on to Bauman News?
2: I think I'm good. I'm just thankful for her time.
3: Oh, absolutely.
0: So lovely. So here's what we're going to do. We're going to come back after the break. Biggest waste of money of the week. Elizabeth's going to be a guest guesser. And then the news. All of that is next right here on the Pete the Planner Show. I'm Pete the Planner.
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0: biggest waste of money of the week right here on the Pete the Planner Show is First Milk. Our first scent memory, the soft embrace of early connection. Delicate and comforting. First Milk blends almond milk, tonka bean, French vanilla, and iris with a whisper of pink pepper. It dries down to a cocoon of amber and cypriol. This skin scent melts into the skin with a subtle skin-close warmth. This perfume from the new company costs how much money, Kristen? Milk scented perfume. It is the hottest trend in beauty right now. I'm not kidding. I read an article about it this morning. That's why I chose it. Milk scented perfumes. Everyone wants to smell like dairy. How much does this cost?
1: We can't see the bottom. Is this like a small, like how much?
0: 50 mils, which is, as Dame knows, a reasonable shot of whiskey.
1: Okay. this is $170.
0: $170. Elizabeth with an S.
2: I'm going to go 150.
0: Okay. Dame, how much is lactose lotion? Wait, nope. What do you think? Sour cream.
3: I just want to make sure that I heard you correctly. And they're saying this is trying to replicate one of the first smells or memories that we have.
0: Tread lightly, pal.
3: Just making sure. I will say we've had 150 so far, and Kristen said
1: 170, I think.
3: You know, I'll go 300.
0: $125. Dame, what's in the news this week?
3: Well, let's just kind of stick with the trend that we've had over the first three segments, not the bomb. The U.S. fertility rate hit a record low last year, with the number of births per 1,000 women of childbearing age falling to just 53.1. Not sure how they have the 0.1. Continuing a slow but steady decline since 2007. One potential reason for the slump is
0: how... I know. Slim fit jeans.
3: Well, you should stop wearing those. Is how expensive kids can be these days. A recent LendingTree study revealed that it now costs over this much to raise a child in the United States to age 18.
0: Oh, I always love this. This is like the Thanksgiving dinner to prove inflation. Like, it's like the turkey and the stuffing and the therapy. I'll go $437,000. Kristen?
1: Can I just have the over?
0: Okay. Elizabeth, do you care to guess?
2: Because I love a good Price is Right and you don't go over, I'm going to go 400,000.
3: According to LendingTree, $303,000 to raise a child in the U.S. to age 18, because as we all know, kids don't cost any money after age 18.
0: Kristen, do you think, and this is where I always had to ground myself in that you know things, do you think people make decisions on bringing children into this world based on money?
1: I do think that. I think that the later people wait to have children, the more they're having that conversation in earnest. Lots of our friends, we're in our early 30s, are having their first children, are intentionally saying one, maybe two, but not more than that because of the financial strain.
0: Yeah. Dane, what else is in the news?
3: The U.S. Mint released a special Steve Jobs dollar coin for America's 250th anniversary, which... Okay, cool idea, Steve Jobs on a coin. I guess makes sense. California, innovation, Apple, changing technology forever. Here's where things get weird, Pete. You can buy a bag of 100 Steve Jobs $1 coins for...
0: Ooh, I love it. I'm going to go Costco style, $87.50.
3: Okay, Kristen?
1: Oh, that's interesting. I was going to say that they were more because of him. I was going to say like 120.
3: Remember, these are minted by the U.S. Mint. These are legal tender. So you're buying $100 of coins for 120 for you, Kristen, 87 for Pete. Elizabeth?
2: I'm going to go for 101.50.
3: $154.50.
1: I win.
0: If I had a restaurant to compete with like Zaxby's or Slim Chickens or Cane's, I would call it Legal Tenders.
1: I like that.
0: I need to buy the domain before this hits the web, because that is unbelievable.
3: No way that doesn't already have
0: some. I'm not Googling Legal Tenders or Barely Legal Tenders at work. Okay.
3: If you were lucky enough to get a job at OpenAI a few years ago, you're reaping the rewards, and not just by befriending AI before it takes over the world. The startup recently allowed each of its employees to sell up to $30 million worth of shares. Well, okay, $30 million. How many people could actually take advantage of that? 75 past and present employees took advantage of being able to sell the entire, well, at least $30 million of their payout, while over 600 employees raked in a collective $6.6 billion from the sale.
0: Remember the old stories of like, I was the first so-and-so at IBM, and now I drive a Honda Civic or whatever, like all those stories, like, that. This is the modern one, Kristen.
1: Indeed, this is not that.
3: The University of Michigan was one of the first big investors in OpenAI.
1: Really?
3: They contributed $20 million in one of the earliest funding rounds. It's worth over $2 billion.
0: So tuition's getting decreased here in the fall of 26?
3: Of course not.
0: Elizabeth, as I think about this here, you hear the stories of things go well early, or you take a chance early and then they go well later. That's got to come into play in divorce too, is that like modest start to a career and then some career takes off and then the person wants the divorce and then that impacts the settlement, right?
2: Oh, for sure. Absolutely.
0: Yeah, well, if anyone's spouse worked for OpenAI, be careful. What else, Dan?
3: I mean, sticking with the theme again today, wedding season is kicking off. And if you're about to marry a massage therapist, you might want to reconsider. An American community survey recently took a look at which occupations have the highest divorce rates. Massage therapists, bartenders, bus drivers, and vocational nurses came in at top with a whopping 48% of the people employed in those professions separating from their spouses. The profession among the least divorced? No, not radio hosts.
0: Oh.
3: Actuaries. I guess that makes sense. Giving their job
0: they're not married.
3: Risk. But if you marry one of them, the bad news is you're spending the rest of your life with an actuary.
0: So, Elizabeth, do you see anecdotal patterns in profession, or you know? I mean, I don't know. Do you?
2: No, but I would say I have not had a massage therapist as a client. For the record,
0: it's probably what I brought up on the show a couple weeks ago. The massage therapist thing. Bus drivers, what are they doing? Like, are they getting thrown under the bus? Is what it sounds like.
3: It's traveling across the country.
0: Occupational nurses. I mean, I'm writing novels in my head about this stuff.
2: It's a Lifetime movie for sure.
0: Oh, it is. I would totally watch that. Who is starring male lead in Occupational Therapist Divorce on Lifetime, Elizabeth? Dean Cain? It feels very Dean Cain.
2: If you can get him. Well, but, you know, if you want to appeal to the younger set, you got to throw Jacob Elordi in there. I could see him being very, very caring.
0: Very caring. Damon, anything else?
3: Kevin Warsh, the next chair of the Federal Reserve, been talking about it. He won by the slimmest vote ever.
0: That's confidence-inducing. Good inflation numbers this week. Hey, keep it up, everyone. Everything's going great. All right. I think that's it. Elizabeth, thanks for doing this. This was fun. It's been a long time, but thanks for doing it with us.
2: Absolutely. Thank you guys for having me. Love it.
0: All right. Dame, thank you. I say that out of obligation because of the awkwardness of thanking someone else that's on the show. So, Dame, thank you.
3: I understand.
0: And Kristen, hello. No, thank you to you as well. You can always email us, askpete@petetheplanner.com. We will read your question on the air. They're sort of stacking up in the email box, so the next few episodes are lined up. Sending you good vibes, because good vibes are all that's in the budget. I'm Pete the Planner, and this is the Pete the Planner show.
4: Think back to the last time you were in nature. 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
7: A drone strike drives up tensions. I'm Carmen Roberts, Fox News. A drone that targeted the United Arab Emirates' only nuclear power plant today is raising concerns of renewed military action against Iran. Saudi Arabia's foreign ministry condemned the strike, even as no one steps up to claim responsibility. Fox's Alex Hogan has more from the White House.
8: Axios is reporting that the president is expected to hold a situation room meeting with members of the top national security team on Tuesday over the war in Iran. It comes as just earlier he issued a warning to Iran, saying this quote on Truth Social, "For Iran, the clock is ticking and they better get moving fast or there won't be anything left of them at times of the essence."
7: And President Trump also talked with Israeli Prime Minister Netanyahu by phone today about what's next with Iran. An Idaho air show organizer says four crew members ejected safely after two Navy jets collided at the show today. Kim Sykes with the Silver Wings of Idaho said the crash occurred off base, and she did not see the crash but saw the smoke afterwards. The Mountain Home Air Force Base said in a social media post that it was on brief lockdown following the crash. It happened during the Gunfighter Skies air show. Responders are on the scene. And a major shakeup in the U.S. Senate after Louisiana Republican senator and vocal Trump critic Bill Cassidy lost his party's primary following yesterday's election. And fellow Senator John Kennedy from Louisiana tells Fox News.
9: The result was predictable. Ground control to Major Tom. The polls have shown for well over a year that Senator Cassidy was in trouble. I think President's endorsement of Congresswoman Letlow was sort of the icing on the cake.
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10: Here come the summer-like temps. I'm Jake McDaniel. Here's what's trending this hour. As the work week begins, temperatures climb even higher across Indiana.
11: Warmer temperatures in the 80s are going to stick around. We're looking for high temperatures on Monday around 86 and high temperatures on Tuesday around 87.
10: Jason Puma at the National Weather Service in Indianapolis says despite the higher temps, the air might feel hotter than it actually is. That's because your body hasn't adjusted to the warmth yet. Puma says we typically handle these temperatures temperatures better once July or August rolls around. An Indianapolis religious leader led dozens at her church Saturday in a statewide protest over immigration policies. Ryan Hedrick reports.
12: Here at the corner of 38th and Meridian, Pastor Jill Moffitt with North United Methodist Church answers the question that many of you have. If somebody's in the country illegally that commits a horrific crime like rape or murder, should there be any consequences?
13: Yes, we want to see justice done to those who are doing harm to others, whether they're what we would call illegal or not. And so, sure, I think that if someone's broken the law, that they need to be held accountable. But also, again, we're going back to that message of just compassion.
12: I'm Ryan Hedrick.
10: And if you need to fill up your gas tank, you're paying an average of $4.17 a gallon, says AAA. That's down 24 cents from last week and down 37 cents from the national average. I'm Jake McDaniel, on the level, on the go, and on WIBC.com. And now here's the forecast from the American Standard Cooling Weather Center.
14: Clouds increase again Monday ahead of renewed rain chances. We'll see scattered showers and thunderstorms on Monday, remaining humid with high temperatures in the mid-80s. I'm Fox 59 meteorologist Krista McEnany for 93 WIBC.

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1: King with your 93 WIBC track update. We are halfway through top 12 qualifying from the Indianapolis Motor Speedway, and the young A.J. Foyt Racing rookie Kyle Collette currently storming past the yard of bricks. An impressive run for Collette. He had an outstanding first lap at 231.858 miles per hour. He is fifth quick in top 12 qualifying, 230.539 is four-lap average. Nobody has been quicker than Alex Palou, though, at 231.665 with his four-lap average speed. After him, Santino Ferrucci, Pato O'Ward, Kiffin Simpson, the aforementioned Collette, and then Scott Dixon. Still to come in top 12 qualifying, though. Alexander Rossi, Rinus VK, Scott McLaughlin, Connor Daly, David Malukas, and Felix Rosenquist. Rosenquist still the quickest of the day. Brendan King from the track, 93 WIBC.
2: So, what is the first rule of Fight Club?
3: You don't talk about it.
2: Okay, but what if it's a robotic Fight Club?
3: You still don't talk about it, no. But it's like, you don't talk about Fight Club.
2: No, not like that. No, you actually post it on social media.
3: Oh, you do talk about it.
2: That's what it is. So, there's a viral video that's going out. It's two humanoid robots that are boxing while a human referees.
3: Those are little guys.
2: They are little tiny. How tall do you think they are? Three feet?
3: I was going to say almost four, probably.
2: Like one bot is from Engine AI. It's built for, they say, logistics and factories. And the other one is from Unitree. That's that little guy that can jump stairs and cruise like at about 5 miles per hour. So the whole idea is like they're going to call them battle bots.
3: I'm watching the video right now. Not one of them has landed a punch. Like, Robot A walks past Robot B, and then Robot B just punches in the air three times and misses.
2: Well, they're going to be selling these robots. That's the whole idea.
3: Oh, sign me up. Yeah, we're going to be the first one.
2: And so that's why it's kind of like a little publicity stunt. But remember this. I mean, 19 and 20 had a fight.
3: Mm-hmm.
2: 21.
3: Mm. Oh, now we have sound effects. Great.
2: And on that happy note, welcome, ladies and gentlemen. It's the Kim Komando Show. It's the nation's largest, biggest, best, award-winning show about all things digital. And if you're joining us on YouTube, ta-da!
3: The new set is done.
2: It is. And for the occasion, I actually knitted my outfit.
3: It does look homemade.
2: It's nice.
3: How long did that take you?
2: Forever.
3: I had no idea you could crochet like that.
2: No, actually, I bought it. It was the tag that's kind of hard to put on.
3: That thing looks like it was made out of 112 doilies.
2: You know what? You be quiet.
3: All right.
2: You just don't know style. I mean, look what you've got on. Blue shirt, blue shorts.
3: Yeah, right.
2: The shoes are disgusting.
3: I didn't even know we were going to be on the new set, so I'm wearing my gym shoes.
2: Okay, you need to wash them.
3: You don't wash shoes. They're gym shoes. They get all sweaty and gross.
2: That's exactly why you should wash them. I don't even,
3: You put your shoes in the washer and dryer?
2: Not in the dryer, in the washer.
3: You put them in the washer. Clang, clang, clang, clang, clang, clang.
2: No, actually, there's a little shelf that goes in the washer, and you put your shoes on the shelf.
3: I'm not doing that.
2: Why?
3: I'm just going to have dirty shoes.
2: They look gross.
3: Oh, they're awful. They're absolutely
2: disgusting.
3: Awful. Can I show the camera? No,
2: we don't
3: want to
2: see that. We don't want to see that. Ugh. I mean, I'd rather have you wear those disgusting Hey Dudes than those ugly things.
3: Those all fell apart.
2: They were junk.
3: You can't wash those. You can't even breathe on those.
2: And in case you're wondering who's joining me, that's Andrew Babinski.
3: Hi.
2: Yes, with the dirty shoes. And you can find us on over 430 top stations from coast to coast. And we're streaming in your favorite radio app. And you can also get the Kim Komando Show as a podcast wherever you get your podcast. But yes, we are on now the new set at youtube.com/Kim Komando. 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
3: Go watch the video. go see what the new set looks like. And while you're there, subscribe. We have over 100,000 subscribers. We're trying to build it. Now we got the new set, so we're going to be doing
2: close to 130,000 now.
3: That's ridiculous. That's awesome.
2: Yes.
3: And we're going to

0: past week, I asked my AI chatbot, what do you really look like? I'm going to show you the picture. Ever wondered what your AI chatbot looks like?
1: Never. Not once. It's a computer.
0: I'm surprised you didn't say a toaster.
1: It is a toaster. It's just a fancy one that now can, you know, take over the world and kill us all.
0: You're going to love my picture. All right. Let's get started with our phone calls.
1: All right.
0: Tim in Helena, Montana, you're up first. Hello there, Tim.
2: Hello.
0: So what's going on?
2: Well, I have been on the fence about something. My son just recently turned 13 on the April 29th, and he's asking me for a webcam.
0: Oh, okay.
2: And I'm very uncertain about it.
0: So what does he need the cam to do?
2: He claims it's for making YouTube videos.
1: Now, you use the word claims. This means you don't trust him? You don't believe that's what he wants it for?
2: He's my kid. No, heck no.
0: You know what? And Tim, he's thinking back to, like, okay, when I was 13.
2: Yeah, pretty much.
0: Well, what? So he says just so that he can make videos for YouTube. He wants to be an influencer.
1: Is he a game streamer?
2: He's a gamer. He loves playing video games. He plays a lot of Roblox. I've had to kind of jump in on his Roblox before to kind of make sure he's, you know, not talking to the wrong people and sure. All that, but being at the age of 13, you know, a webcam just feels,
0: Well, it does, because you're just bringing the entire internet at that point into your house, unless you lock it down.
1: Exactly. Mm-hmm. And it's not only into your house, it's a close-up shot of your child at any time.
0: Yeah, and that can lead to a whole bunch of bad stuff. I guess if you're hesitant, I would say no. I mean, if you have any reason for not to do it, then I would hold off, especially if the computer's in the kid's bedroom.
1: Well, this harkens me back to when I was a kid and we first got the internet and my parents were paranoid about the things that were happening online. And when they went to bed, they just took the power cord and they took it with them to bed.
0: Okay, but now you can go on Amazon and pay $5 and you get a new power cord.
1: Right, but he could take the webcam, only use it when parents are awake or aware, or when the bedroom door is open, and when you're not using it, you go and set that on mom and dad's side table.
0: That works for a while.
1: Well, it works until we get lazy.
0: Yes.
1: And unfortunately, we all get lazy. So, not a shot at you, Tim. I'm putting it myself as well.
2: I was going to say, man, I work like 15-hour days.
1: So
0: that can happen.
1: Right.
0: Okay. But so then you're looking at putting on parental controls, mm-hmm. which you might want to do anyway, especially he's 13. 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
6: 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I'm your host, Mick Tidrell. Our entire crew here tonight is Scott Fenstermaker Engineering, Nathaniel Finch Producing, and John Nolan will have the call coming up at the top of the hour. Coming up, we have sound bites from head coach Stephanie White, Caitlin Clark, and Monique Billings. John Nolan also catches up with Bria Goss pregame. Bria is going to be on the TV side, but John catching up with Bria before the start of this one. Fever's second straight home game, hosting the Seattle Storm here tonight, who also enter with the same record as Indiana, 1-2 through three games of the season. And we've already seen some insane endings, clutch moments, and much more through three games in a week of the regular season across the W. And 2 nights ago, the Fever tied the Washington Mystics at the end of regulation to send it to overtime, but the Mystics held on to beat the Fever 104-102. Caitlin Clark nailed a three-pointer, classic CC move on the left wing, with just over a second to play in regulation to tie the game before the Mystics outscored the Fever 15-13 in that OT segment. Indiana did hold a 7-point lead after one frame, but then outscored 20-9 in the second quarter. Furious comeback by Indiana ensued in the fourth, outpacing Washington 61-22 to force that overtime, ultimately falling to the Mystics. Caitlin Clark did make more history, became the first player in WNBA history to record 75 or more points and 20 or more assists in the first three games of a season after pouring in 32 points on Friday. Also, there was a stat adjustment about an hour ago from last game on Clark. She was given an additional 2 assists that were not originally marked. So she finishes 32 points and 10 assists, becoming the only WNBA player with multiple 30-point 10-assist games. And also, Clark now has the most 20-point, 10-assist games for a career in WNBA history with 11. And she did that in 56 games. The previous record held by Vandersloot was 10. And she did that in 436 games. So 56 games for Caitlin Clark to hit 20 points, 10 assists, 11 times. And she did it in 56. So pretty impressive stuff from Caitlin Clark after the stat adjustment approved by the league office earlier today. Here's how that game sounded between the Fever and the Mystics a couple days ago on the Old National Bank Radio Network.
7: The ball is tipped, and we're underway. Skip pass, Cunningham, catch and shoot three. Oh, yeah! Fierce, fiery, and on fire early. And Clark fires a three. Nothing but net! Caitlin from downtown. Caitlin left open, left side three. Good again. Back to back for CC. Demiris Dantas drills it straight on. A DT3. It's a team-wide heater for the Fever. It's the Fever 28 and the Mystics 21. Indiana shoots 52% and makes 6 of 7 from 3. Now driving, sprays it left corner. Billings, catch and shoot, 3. Got it! CC with the assist to Moe. Ball ripped away by Mitchell. Here comes Kelsey, fastest player in the league. Down the floor, lays it in on the right side. Kelsey Mitchell is speed. And that concludes the first half inside Cambridge Fieldhouse. The Fever trail the Mystics 41-37. Finds Allen the inbounder. Hull, corner three in front of the bench. It's good! Lexi Hull, hallelujah! And so the Fever have some life entering the fourth. 67-58. Shake at the right wing. Gives it up to Billings. Back to Clark. Fires another three. Got it again. CC heating up late. And it's a 5-point game. CC eyes the rim. Dribbles left. Shoots over Iria Fenn. It's good. For the lead. 70-69. The Fever no too quiet. And from 14 points down, they're in front. Up ahead, Clark shovels it off to Mitchell. Heaves a three. It's good. 3-point game, 28 seconds left. Timeout, Washington. Cunningham tosses it in to Hines Allen. To Caitlin for the tie. Yes! With 1.7 seconds left. Even at 89. No timeouts. 97-93, Fever ball down 4. Cambridge logo, right side. Mitchell, crazy handles. Rise and fire. Hands the 3. Kelsey Mitchell, what a hooper. 1-point game, 97-96. Halfway through overtime. Caitlin Inbounds to Kelsey. Down by two. Final seconds. Kelsey in the left corner. Three for the win. Short. My goodness. And the Mystics escape with a 104-102 win in overtime.
6: Intense battle ultimately came down to the details, and head coach Stephanie White had this to say about the team sticking with it.
8: I thought our whole group showed resilience, you know, in that rally. You know, we showed the ability to make tough shots. We had some really good time and score execution moments, offensively and defensively, you know, in those moments. We just have to have more of it consistently.
6: Coach White also spoke about what the difference was in those middle two quarters.
8: It was our defense. I mean, we put a lot of pressure on our offense to be perfect when we don't consistently defend. This is on us as coaches. Like, this is our responsibility. We've got to be disciplined the entire game. We got to be disciplined every possession. We're taking chances. We're fouling shooters who are about to shoot tough shots. We've got breakdowns in coverages. We got to find combinations of players and rotations that's net efficiency can be good. And we can't wait to play defense, in situations and where we feel good and we're making shots. It seems like we're making shots and everything's flowing and we got energy on the defensive end. And when we're not, we don't. And it's got to be the other way around. The energy has to be dictated on that end of the floor. And that's a mindset. A lot of things. One, intensity. You know, I think attention to detail. It's little things. It's initial positioning. It's communication. It's reacting. It's relaxing off ball. There are a lot of things that are outside of, you know, and great players make great plays. And the thing that Washington does is they keep moving. So your job is not done once your guy gets rid of the ball. And at times we are resting on defense and we can't afford to do that.
6: At three games into the season, the Fever have now had two heartbreaking home losses with a win on the road against the LA Sparks as well. Back at it tonight with a chance to win their first home game of the season as the Seattle Storm are in town. Much more to come, including hearing more from Coach White, Caitlin Clark, and Mo Billings. That's next in the Indiana Fever basketball pregame show across the old National Bank Radio Network.
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6: Tidrell on hand here from Gainbridge Fieldhouse. Our crew tonight is producer Nathaniel Finch, engineer Scott Fenstermaker. John Nolan has the call coming up at the top of the hour. So we heard from Coach White about how the Fever stuck with it last game. She also touched on how the team can use positive aspects of a game to clinch wins.
8: Try to refocus, you know, try to bring it back. You know, I didn't think she got it off. And so, you know, I was making sure that we were getting in the huddle, and it's like, okay, like we got momentum now. We got to keep it, right? Like we've got new life. We got to keep the juice. You know, and just try to stay in the moment. You know, it's, you can never get too high. You can never get too low. You know, we got to keep getting better. We know that. But in that moment in particular, it's, hey, we've got new life. Now we got to take advantage.
6: And several after timeout situations came to play a factor. Coach White said this about the team's work in that area.
8: Well, we practice it. You know, we practice it. We go through and, you know, have our end of game packages and, you know, have the combinations that are likely going to be in the game, and we rep it. When we have practice time, we continue to go through it. You know, and there are some tweaks, and Austin does a really good job of tweaking some of them and putting people in positions, to get high quality shots. Unfortunately, we're having to use too many of them now. You know, but at the same time, you know, I'm proud of our players for being able to execute them in those moments. And sometimes they go in, sometimes they don't, but I feel like our execution in those moments has been very good.
6: And they had to execute those without Aaliyah Boston after the third quarter. And when she went out, Mo Billings played a huge factor in the rest of the game. And she also had this to say about being ready for any situation.
11: I think the mentality is just next woman up, just staying ready when your number's called. We wanted to get that one for AB, so that's disappointing that we didn't. But I think our bench did a really great job. Whoever came in the game did their best to make a contribution.
6: So we have an update on Aaliyah Boston. She's been ruled out for today's game with the lower leg injury after being questionable before the team announced at 4:13 this afternoon that she would miss today's game. So yesterday it was posted that she'd be questionable. Hour plus before tip-off here today, been ruled out. So the first time she's missed a game in her 127 WNBA career, and the first time in 265 games that she's out dating back to her South Carolina days. It's an 8-year stretch, and that third quarter injury was where she suffered that injury. So the report brought to you in part by Ortho Indy, the official orthopedic partner of the Indiana Fever. Aaliyah Boston is out today. That's the only player on that injury report. Caitlin Clark dropped 32 points last time out and said, had this to say about fighting through tough moments as well.
18: Hardest thing as a basketball player is when you're not making shots to really stay in it. So I was certainly proud of myself. Really, really battled. And a lot of those shots are very, very makeable, and I finished well, really well around the rim and two-point area to start the season today. I didn't finish well in the two-point area, like obviously 7-for-17 from three. Obviously, I got a lot up with how the game was played out, but happy with the way I shot it from three. From two, I need to focus around the rim a little bit better. As I said earlier, all of us need to do that, but it starts with me. And, you know, if we don't have three clunky quarters, we don't force ourselves into basketball heroics. Like, we don't want to play that way. Like, I know it's exciting for the crowd, but we should have had ourselves in a position, especially after the first quarter, to, you know, control this ball game, and we really didn't.
6: So she was talking about the offense there. Clark also wants to see the team's defense not impacted by when the offense is rolling.
18: I think shots did start falling. I think we've been letting that dictate how well we play defense too much, which is disappointing for us as a group. You know, we got to be able to defend all the time. So I think that's our biggest area of growth is like, yeah, like, everyone wants a guard when they're playing, they're making shots. And for us, like, that's our biggest room for improvement right now is when things aren't going well, like, we still got to be able to defend and, you know, find ways to get stops. And we haven't done that very well to this point, same way it was with our opening game. So, opportunity for us to get improved in that area.
6: Look, the Fever look to turn it around today against the Seattle Storm as the Indiana Fever hosts its third game of the season. Don't forget, you can secure your tickets, merchandise, and more by visiting feverbasketball.com all season long. Next up, John Nolan, Bria Goss join the pregame to get you ready for tonight's matchup against that Seattle Storm squad. You're tuned into Indiana Fever Basketball, and this is the Old National Bank Radio Network.
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24: 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Fever getting set to host the Seattle Storm. Both teams entering at 1-2. We've got tip coming up around the top of the hour. John Nolan joined now by analyst Bria Gasu. Once again, too good for radio. Going to be over on the local TV broadcast tonight. We kid. But Bria, thanks for making some time for us here back on your real home on the Old National Bank Radio Network. All right, what a wild game. Couple nights ago here at Gainbridge Fieldhouse against the Washington Mystics. Fever falling overtime, 104-102. What'd you take away from that one?
25: Well, let's talk about adversity, right? I think the start of the game, as many threes as or as well as they shot, especially from the three-point line, I think was phenomenal. Then kind of went on a slump. They never really went away. I think the biggest deficit was 14 points, which in hindsight is not very much. But their energy was low, and they weren't cutting as hard, and they weren't paying as much attention to detail. And then all of a sudden, something flipped in that fourth quarter. Not exactly sure what was said, you know, coming out of that timeout. But I know as a player, I can only imagine some of the things that were going through, not only, you know, Stephanie White and the coaching staff, but also just from the player's perspective and just saying, hey, we're better than this. Let's get it going. And that's exactly what they did. And they turned up the heat. Caitlin Clark specifically got super hot, right? And she's feeling it. And then all of a sudden that swag came back from the team. So they're able to answer and take adversity and make it into a positive. Of course, you don't want to go through slumps like that, but it is part of the game. And the way that they responded, I think, really stuck out the most.
24: Now another pretty quick turnaround, less than 48 hours later, against a team that's more rested in Seattle, which hasn't played since Wednesday night. As you've prepared for this game, what stands out to you about the Storm?
25: Well, one, I think they're very well coached. I think they pay attention to the small things, to the details. No, they're not a perfect team, but they go hard. They execute on those little details. And I think bringing in the pieces that they have has really executed or has really elevated this team. You know, losing somebody like a Skylar Diggins that played on their team last year and not that much of a fall off from a leadership standpoint, I think is huge. I think that was people stepping up saying, hey, we can still get this done. We need to come together as a team. And then whatever those 40 minutes look like, just know that we're going to go hard. Love Flage and everything that she's been able to bring, just her confidence coming into the league. So I'll be probably talking about her a lot today, too, just in the sense of how much this game continues to grow. These rookies aren't afraid. And I respect that, so I can imagine a well-fought, hard battle today.
24: That's Flage Johnson, the rookie out of LSU. We've got the Fever and the Storm coming up. Tip officially scheduled for 6:12 this evening in downtown Indy. So, looking to tonight's matchup, what's going to be key for the Fever to get back in the win column?
25: Yes, yes. We got the keys to the game. I would say start on, we have to stay on the downhill attack. Okay. I think when we're able to penetrate into the paint, we're extremely hard to guard. A couple nights ago, they really did a good job clogging that paint, which made us stagnant, on the 3-point line. We shot 40 plus threes, which, you know, if you're making them, you know, get them up, but also you want to have the versatility to have the inside out game and go in the paint, see if you can skip the ball real quick and keep the ball moving. The other thing is the urgency on defense. We saw in LA, they put on a show when it came to the defensive effort and just did not have that same coming in just a couple nights ago. So getting back to the scouting report and knowing how to guard the screen, when to move with purpose, rebounding on threes, such and such. And then, of course, pushing the tempo. I think we have such a unique style. I know this is only the fourth game, but I think we have such a unique style in the W in the sense of how fast we want to play. A lot of teams want to do the half-court offense. They want to be able to beat us in the five-on-five half court. Well, that's not our game. Our game is pushing the tempo, going hard, knowing that your teammate's going to come in and go just as hard. So they better get in there, get that work done. It's going to be a good game tonight.
4: Hope so. All right, Bria, thanks again for the time. Have fun over on TV.
25: Yes, yes. Thanks so much, Don.
4: TV star Bria Goss, analyst, joining us. When we come back, more with Mick. 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
6: 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I'm your host, Mick Tidrow. Crew tonight, Nathaniel Fitch producing, Scott Fenstermaker, our engineer, and John Nolan has the call coming up at the top of the hour. Indiana Fever closing in on tip-off against the Seattle Storm. Both teams are 1-2 so far this year, but they've gotten there in much different ways. The Fever's two losses are each by 3 points, while the Storm lost by 11 to Golden State, the opener, and by 13 to Toronto on Wednesday. Pacing the Fever this year in the scoring department, the duo of Kelsey Mitchell and Caitlin Clark. Those two stars averaging 25 points per game each. Clark's dishing out 8.67 assists per contest, and after that stat adjustment was made and giving her two more assists from the previous game, 32 points, 10 assists night, she is now leading the W in assists per game at 8.67. So she's got that number moved up. Aaliyah Boston does join Clark and Mitchell in double figures with 12 points per game and 5 rebounds tonight. But again, Aaliyah Boston is out. Head coach Stephanie White considers her day today. We'll see how that goes as the week progresses. Mo Billings currently leads the way with 8 rebounds per game on the board side of things with 9.5 points per game. Seattle's leading scorer,
8: Second overall pick from W's draft last year is Malanga, 16 points per game. Dominique Malanga, 16 points per game. She has 7.5 rebounds per game, but she's also out tonight due to a concussion. So Jade Melbourne, the leading scorer outside of her, with 14 points per game to pair with 5 assists per game. We'll see how the Seattle rotation goes without their leading scorer in the rotation. We'll step aside one final time, come back with an out-of-town scoreboard and the starting lineups. 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
8: National Anthem has been sung, and Gainbridge Fieldhouse welcomes the Indiana Fever, the second of four straight home games here in downtown Indianapolis. Quick look at the starting lineups here before we get rolling for Indiana Fever basketball. It is a little bit different with Noah Leah Boston, Caitlin Clark, Kelsey Mitchell, and Lexi Hull join Monique Billings and Maisha Hines-Allen in the starting lineup for this one. That'll be the starting rotation for head coach Stephanie White's group with Noah Leah Boston. She's the only one out today for this fourth game of the regular season, trying to defeat the Seattle Storm in a Sunday night matchup. That'll do it for us on the pregame show. Mick Tidrow sending it over to John Nolan. When we come back, this is Indiana Fever on the Old National Bank Radio Network.
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1: 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Greetings from GameBridge Fieldhouse in downtown Indy, where tonight the Fever hosts the Seattle Storm as both teams enter at 1-2 through the first week of the season. Hi everyone, and a very pleasant Sunday evening to you wherever you may be. I'm John Nolan. No Bria Goss tonight. She's over on the TV side as this game is airing locally on MeTV. It's also airing nationally on Peacock and NBC Sports Network. So because of that, this game will actually not tip off for another 11 or so minutes at 6:12 locally. But that said, Mick Tindrow, who you heard from pregame, is our studio host and sideline reporter. And Nathaniel Finch is our studio producer. And on-site, Scott Fenstermaker, our engineer. So the Fever trying to bounce back after that overtime loss against the Washington Mystics a couple nights ago. Pretty similar to their first game of the season here at GameBridge Fieldhouse last weekend when they fell against the Dallas Wings in a game that went down to the buzzer as well. In between, had the win on the road at L.A. and now trying to get back to 500 here on the young season against the Seattle Storm squad. As you heard from Mick pregame, we'll be trying to do it tonight without Aaliyah Boston, though. Out with a lower right leg injury, considered day-to-day. And just a few moments ago, head coach Stephanie White had more of an update.
2: Yesterday we talked about it a little bit, and, you know, it's day-to-day. So today she's out, and we'll evaluate again tomorrow.
3: It's been reported before that she had a meniscus and unraveled. Is that what it is again, and is it a re-aggravation of that injury or something else?
2: Yeah, I mean, you know, our medical team can give you specifics about, you know, what exactly it is. But, you know, we said this since the first day of training camp. Like, we're going to be managing her and managing her ramp up, managing her in the day-to-day. Again, it's still early, and so there's no reason to really push anything, and we want to make sure that we are utilizing an abundance of caution.
4: Just with AB out, how do you expect, you know, Mo stepping up and, you know, going to the five, and then Maisha and Michaela as well?
2: Yeah, I mean, look, I think that we've got to continue to do what we do well. Like, nobody needs to play outside themselves. You know, Mo's going to continue to give us energy on the defensive end and rebound. You know, and Mai is going to get more minutes. I mean, you know, Mai's a really good facilitator. She's somebody who's an experienced player in this league. She understands what she needs to do when she steps on the floor. And KK and Dee Dee, you know, will certainly get more opportunity too. You know, obviously, it's you hate to not have AB on the floor, but it's an opportunity for others that they might not have had, and so it's up to them to take advantage of it.
5: Steph, have you decided who will replace AB in the starting lineup?
2: And Maisha's going to be in the starting lineup. Mm-hmm.
5: And then to piggyback off of just the defensive talk from last game, what things do you maybe see on tape to carry over to this game even without AB?
2: Yeah, a lot of it's just initial positioning. A lot of it's, you know, just allowing teams to pass the ball around the perimeter, flatten our corners, you know, not up the line, you know, being screen magnets, running into every screen. I mean, because we're leaving a lot of space. And some of those things are things that you can address, some slippage issues that you can address when you practice. You know, we're in this stretch, unfortunately, where we just haven't had an opportunity to really do that. And sometimes that happens. And our group has got to be a group that continues to grow and being able to make those changes in real time and to make those changes from watching on film.
10: Caitlin kind of mentioned this in passing a little bit last game, that she's taken more two-point shots this year. She's gotten to the rim, gotten in the restricted area more. I guess, is that something you wanted to see from her coming into this year, and how much does that help with her and the team offensively?
2: I think it's the way people are playing her. I mean, I wouldn't want to trade threes for twos if I'm them either. You know, you want to run her off the three-point line. You want to force her to be a scorer and not allow her to do both. And so I think part of it's strategy. I think the other part is for her to be able to get some easy ones and see them go in. You know, she didn't play for a long time, and, you know, coming out and being able to shoot this with the same efficiency that she did before that in real time without having live action is tough. You know, and I think for her, getting easy looks, keeping the defense honest is important. And she's worked on it. You can tell she's worked on it. She's stronger. Her finishes at the rim are more creative. You know, she has the ability to do that. And then defenses have to adjust if they're going to keep letting her do that or if they're going to make some sort of adjustments. So I'm just proud of the way that she's been picking.

0: matchup for us to do that. And then, you know, being able to take ownership of yes, we might have more defensive versatility, we might have more offensive spacing, but if we don't have the ball, it doesn't matter. So we've got to be able to rebound in that line.
1: There is head coach Stephanie White talking less than an hour ago with that update on Aaliyah Boston being out and the focus here for this matchup against the Seattle Storm tonight. We're about 5-6 minutes away from tonight's opening tip. We also, just a little while ago, caught up with star guard Caitlin Clark, who also spoke about stepping up with Aaliyah Boston out tonight, as well as her mentality down the stretch as she willed a comeback for the Fever that ultimately fell short in overtime against Washington on Friday night, but nevertheless was quite special.
2: Yeah, I think just keep putting them up. That's what the best shooters do. I think telling myself in my head, like, just shoot it. Like, let it fly. I think don't overthink it. And sometimes as a shooter, like, you can overthink when things aren't going your way. And but, no, it's obviously good. I knew I was going to break through at some point, and it was good to see him go in. But I think in my head, like, just telling myself to let it fly. Don't hold on to it. Don't aim it. Just shoot it.
3: Is it your first time playing with Aaliyah?
2: Yeah.
3: It's going to be like, and how it'll be different for you guys?
2: Yeah, obviously, you know, Aaliyah provides a lot for this team, so everybody's got to step up. But at the same time, we have great pieces. We have people that can step into that position. And, you know, everybody's going to have to give a little bit more. And, you know, there's some people on this team that did that a lot last year, so they have experience in that. Obviously, Aaliyah was available every single game. But, you know, continue to just step up and fill her shoes the best we can. Obviously, those are big shoes to fill. I think especially defensively, she's a great communicator. She rebounds the ball really well. Those two areas we really have to do well.
4: Defensively, Caitlin, what things did you see on film from that last game that you think correct going into this one?
2: I mean, I think our just tenacity. I think getting into the ball handlers early, like them coming off the ball screens, they were downhill, especially in the middle third of the floor. Like that's really tough to guard. That's our defense and rotations. We weren't rotating very well. But I think if we can do that a little bit better, communicate a little bit earlier. And if you are beat, just switch at the end of the day. Like, it's okay. Like, when you get into a rotation, we're pretty good at the first rotation, but, like, the second and third really has to come for us. And we'll continue to get better at that as, you know, the five people on the floor continue to play with each other more. But I think those are the areas for us to really focus on today.
1: So there is Caitlin Clark pregame tonight. And a little earlier we heard from Mick Tidrow how the WNBA stat-keeping-wise actually has updated the box score from Friday night, crediting Caitlin with a couple more assists, which frankly was quite obvious if you saw the video. So that gave her a 32.10 assist performance. She now has the most games with 20 points and 10 assists in league history, 11. And she's the only player in league history with multiple games of 30 plus points and 10 assists. And right now we get to listen in to the starting lineup introductions in a moment as the lights have gone out here inside Gainbridge Fieldhouse in anticipation of this matchup between the Fever and the Storm, the first of three between them this year. Seattle's coming back here on July 17th, and then the Fever go out to the state of Washington on July 28th. So here on this big Sunday in Indy, qualifying at the track earlier, once again, just about a packed house here in downtown Indy, inside Gainbridge Fieldhouse. It was a sellout for game number one last weekend, and on Friday night, nearly a sellout, close to 16,000 fans, and it figures to be about the same kind of environment, which we heard from Caitlin after the game on Friday. Really credit for helping the team overcome that 14-point second half deficit. Definitely an X factor for the Fever. All right, let's listen in now to Kurt Streblo with the introduction of the Fever starting five.
5: Now, let's meet the starting lineup for your Indiana Fever. A 6'2 forward from

0: have it. And not only is it Aisha Hines Allen starting in place of Aaliyah Boston, but Lexi Holm making her first start of the season. And Sophie Cunningham will look to be a spark off the bench. Those two players, frankly, quite interchangeable, and both have the personalities in which they're not affected by whether or not they're starting or trying to thrive coming off the bench. So lights back on. Fever are wearing their navy and gold uniforms tonight. Indiana across the chest in gold with the numbers underneath and on the backs. Meanwhile, Seattle on the road wearing white. Their jerseys say Storm across the chest in dark green. Dark green up above the lettering as well and down along the sides. So again, in case you missed it pregame, while the Fever without Aaliyah Boston, and our injury report is presented by Ortho Indy, the official orthopedic partner of the Indiana Fever. She's got the right lower leg injury. Not ideal, right? But the Storm, which at their best this season could have one of the biggest front courts in the entire league, not the case tonight. Notably, Dominique Malunga, star second-year player, a center, out with a concussion. And then Ezzy Magbegor, another solid post player. She's out with a right foot injury. Awa Pham, who was one of the top picks in the draft last month, she was wrapping up playing in Spain. So she could be joining Seattle shortly, but not with them right now. Former Fever forward Katie Lou Samuelson, out with a right knee injury as well. They'll have Stephanie Dolson jump things up. While she is 6'5", she's actually a player who spends more time around the perimeter than inside. She'll be jumping it up here against Monique Billings. Tonight's officials, Isaac Barnett, Charles Watson, and Blanca Burns. All the starters out on the court. They're just waiting for our friends at Peacock to say play ball. Fever, 1-2. Storm, 1-2. Time to hoop in Indy. And the ball is tipped and won by Seattle. Jade Melbourne, the 5'10 fourth-year guard from Australia, gives it up to Natisha Heidemann. A lot of new names on this Storm squad, which last year missed the playoffs. And developing now at the foul line, Dolson has it, rumbles over Hull, then a bounce pass to the left, block and a reverse layup, no good for Jordan Horston. Rebound Indiana. Caitlin passes up ahead to Aisha Hines-Allen, who fumbled it, otherwise would have had a layup, does regain control, power dribble in the paint, spin move, and she puts it in. Baby Hook with the right hand, and the Fever on the board. First, it's 2-0, 40 seconds through. Interestingly, Horston did not attempt a field goal for Seattle in their loss Wednesday at Toronto. She missed the first of the game for the Storm. Now it's Melbourne driving to the rim and lays it in. Nearly a wedgie off the back of the iron. And then it dropped through. So even at 2, 1 minute gone by. Caitlin at the controls, wearing special shoes tonight, as she often does. These ones, Sonic the Hedgehog theme, blue. Lexi Holm, middle of the paint, bank shot, good. And off the backboard, then the front of the rim, and went through. So 4-2, Fever, 8:40 to go, quarter one. Heidemann, wearing pink hair, on the dribble, and a whistle, foul on the Fever. It's against Lexi Holm. First foul on Hull, first foul on either side. Heidemann inbounding near the Seattle bench. Flings it in to Melbourne, a hard-nosed player who had one of her front teeth chipped off Toronto, or in Toronto the other night, played through it. Kick ball against the Fever. It stays on the right side of the floor with Seattle. Heidemann once again, the inbounder. Tosses it into Horston, who gives it back to Heidemann, who then nails a three from the right arc. 5-4, the Fever fall behind with 8:20 to go in quarter one. Caitlin walks it across the logo, bouncing hip high with the right hand, directing her teammates with her left arm. Gives it up to Billings, and then skips it to Hines-Allen to Caitlin between the rings. Shot fake, dribbling right, and a reach-in foul on Dolson. First Seattle foul as the Fever down 5-4, 8:07 to go. First quarter. Caitlin, the inbounder near her bench, tosses it up towards the rim, and Mitchell unable to put it in. They executed that sideline out-of-bounds play earlier this year. Seattle then pushing it left to right, out of control, a turnover. Heidemann trying to bounce pass it to Dolson near the right post, and it rolls out underneath. So the Beaver have it, a little bit more than 2 minutes in, down 5-4. Caitlin's PG1 going downhill, right lane drive, picks up the bounce near the elbow, flips it up top to Hines Allen, angling left, a hole open, wants three, off to the right, and a rebound for the Storm. Nice box out by the 6'2" Tennessee alum, Horston. Athletic wing, takes it down the floor herself, now in the paint, pivoting against Billings, who steals it away. Shovel pass, Caitlin, outlet, Kelsey, right side, layup, good off glass. And the Beaver retake the lead, 6-5. That's the Beaver at their best. Transition offense after forcing a turnover. 7:15 to go, first quarter. Wajae Johnson, rookie out of LSU, just graduated down in Baton Rouge yesterday. Passes from the foul line to the left wing. A brick by Dolson, rebound, hole, up ahead, Clark. Caitlin guarded by Heidemann. Bounce pass to a cutting Billings, who lays it in left of the rim. A CC dime, and it's 8-5 Beaver with 6:52 to go in the first. Johnson, left wing, kick ball against Mitchell. Seattle keeping it. As the Beaver start to get going. Heidemann tosses it in to Melvin up top. Pick and pop with Dolson. Puts it on the floor going right. Now terminates the dribble to Johnson at the foul line. Spinning in the paint. Doubled and fouled. Billings came over to help Mitchell. Foul is on Billings. Her first, team second. And it'll be a couple of free throws for Flage Johnson.
1: White.
0: Has started all four games now here in her first season. Tied for the team lead in free throw attempts and leading the way in free throws made at 88%. Even better than that now as she's 16 for 18. Beaver 8, Storm 6 with 6:38 left in the initial period. A lineup change now for the Storm as Grace Von Sluten comes in off the bench. And she gives Jordan Horston a rest. Beavers still have their first five out there. Second free throw good. Caitlin dribbling left wing. Step back. Melvin tight on her. Pass top of the key. Mitchell blow by. And the bucket on the left side. So explosive. 10-7 Indiana, 6:18 to go, first quarter. Kelsey now has four, Caitlin already three assists. Left elbow jumper for Melvin, in and out rebound, Hines Allen pushing it down the court. Outlet, Billings in the paint, aggressively goes up, but blocked by Johnson. Heidemann underneath, saves it on the baseline to Dolson, who hands it back off to Heidemann. Helter Skelter, Heidemann all the way down the court, misses the lay. Rebound, Hines Allen. Up ahead, Mitchell, transition, triple right side. Back of the iron, doesn't drop, rebound Johnson. It's up and down action, interception at midcourt. Hines Allen sprays it to Hull, cross court, Caitlin, left corner, three. Oh yeah! How about that? Beaver 13, Storm 7, timeout Seattle. Once again, the Beaver get the transition game going. And now there's a break in the action. 5:35 to go, quarter one. Indiana 13, Seattle 7. 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
0: It's another fast start for the Fever as they lead the Storm 13-7 with 5:35 to go in the first quarter. And the Fever doing this tonight with Pacers head coach Rick Carlisle watching. Unfortunately, Aaliyah Boston is just watching as well. For more on that, we go down to Mick Tigrow.
8: And John, the first missed game in the WNBA career for Aaliyah Boston, and first missed in the last 265 games of her career that spans back to South Carolina. That's 127 games in the W, and Aaliyah Boston has just been a centerpiece for this team, of course, the last 4 years. But Caitlin Clark said that there's so many talented players on this roster. We have great pieces. We have people that can step into the position, and everyone's going to have to give a little bit more. But Aaliyah Boston missing her first game in the W.
0: Thanks, Mick. Yeah, for how disastrous last year was for the Fever with all the injuries. She was a consistent mainstay, and right now Steph White saying it's just day-to-day. By the way, speaking of injuries, unfortunately, Tyrese Haliburton here too. Coming out of the timeout, Seattle turns it over. Cunningham with a steal in the paint left side and lays it in. 7-0 run for Indiana, and the Fever in front of Seattle 15-7, almost midway through the first quarter. And at midcourt, another Storm giveaway. Jade Melvin travels right in the middle of the logo. So the Fever get it here on this 7-0 run with 5:05 left in the first quarter. Caitlin getting a breather. Raven Johnson is in. K.K. Timpson in off the bench as well in place of Mo Billings. Hines Allen, pass right block. Cunningham scores and one. Hines Allen threw a fastball inside. Cunningham caught it and laid it in right of the rim through contact. So a 9-0 run for Indiana. The lead is 10, and Cunningham has a chance to add on with 4:55 remaining in the first quarter. She gets the orange and white ball, and the free throw is perfect. 18-7 Indiana. 10-0 run. Seattle left to right in white and green. Melvin at the GameBridge logo. Right wing passes between the rings to Van Sloot. And a foul on the floor goes against Timpson. The forward helping out. As vendors roam GameBridge Fieldhouse with tasty treats like blue and pink cotton candy. Flaje Johnson flips it in towards the short right corner. Von Sluten, a rookie out of Michigan State, throws it up. No, but a foul on Timpson again. That's a pro freshman versus a pro sophomore. And the Spartan will shoot two on the right side. At the end with the flags hanging up in the background. And she clanks the first. Her first miss at the line and the W. It started out 4 for 4. She's played in each of their first three games coming off the bench. And the second one in and out. Well, that said, tough environment here at Gainbridge Fieldhouse, though she played here just a couple months ago in the Big Ten tournament. 18-7, Fever the lead and the ball on the left side. Hines Allen, quarterback in the offense up top, gives it to Mitchell, who replaces her. Mitchell with the handles, attacks, left side, leaner no, and a rebound for the Storm. Melbourne wearing bright green shoes, crossover dribble against Johnson towards her bench, gives it up to a former Hoosier in Mackenzie Holmes. She terminates the dribble near the left elbow, back to Melbourne, pick and roll. Holmes at the foul line, sprays it right wing. Van Sluten driving, her shot rejected by Johnson, out of bounds, off Seattle. Indiana ball. Raven Johnson, the rookie from South Carolina. And the words of her head coach, Steph White, she's got go-go gadget arms. Lanky. And then a fortuitous break there for the Fever as well. As with the rejection, it went off Johnson and then last touched the Storm. So the Fever up 18-7. Under 4 to go first quarter. Timpson tosses in the right corner to Mitchell. Hezzy, pick and roll, and Timpson scores. 20-7, Indiana. It's a 16-2 extended run. Storm after that main shot in a hurry, and Zaya Cook draws a foul. Cook will shoot two on the right side. She's another one of the former Gamecocks who played for Dawn Staley at South Carolina. Now Cook's fourth year as a pro. Originally from Toledo, and she nails the first. Fever 20, Storm 8 with 3:36 to go in this first quarter. Spins the ball, arcs the free throw, off to the right. Rebound snatched by Timpson. Kick ahead, left sideline, Johnson. Eyes up, Raven. Pick and pop with Demiris Dantas for three. Buries it. A DD3. This is a 15-1 Fever run. With 3:17 to go in the first quarter, Indiana up 15. Cook, left lane drive, floater high off the window, banks it in. That nearly went over the hoop, but had the touch, 23-10. Indiana in the navy and gold, right to left. Mitchell at the controls, into the red paint, scoop to the hoop for two. 25-10, feed. 2:47 left, first quarter. And Mitchell has a half dozen. Melvin, the point guard, passes to a rolling Holmes, and IU's all-time leading scorer banks it in. Cunningham gets post position. Now fading near the rim, it doesn't drop, but she was fouled. How about that? Sophie Cunningham, really a guard. At 6'1", she posted up down low. Has two free throws coming on the left side. With the Fever more than doubling up the Storm so far through 7.5-plus minutes. So Sophie already 1 for 1 at the stripe on the left side. Her first here hits the front of the rim, goes in. She wasn't so confident about it on the release. You could hear her scream in the background. Big pop from the crowd as Caitlin's back in. So Kelsey gets a rest, and the five on the floor for Indiana. Clark and Johnson play together in the backcourt, along with Cunningham. Starting big, Mo Billings back in, and Demiris Dantas playing off the bench. Second one, a swish for Sophie. Fever 27, Storm 12. Johnson nearly picks off the inbounds pass. Instead, she's guilty of fouling Atisha Heidemann. The inbounder there, Van Sluten, was in trouble and just lofted it in the air. And as Johnson pursued it, she lost her balance and then inadvertently tripped Heidemann. Bonus situation for the Storm, so everyone marches down to the free throw line on the right end.
9: And so the pink-haired Heideman, former Big East Player of the Year at Marquette, a Wisconsin native from Green Bay, now in her eighth year in the W, puts in the first. Had been a key piece off the bench for Minnesota, as the Lynx last year had the best record in the W in the regular season. But so much roster movement around the league during the abbreviated offseason after the new CBA came to terms. Heideman perfect on the pair. Fever 27, Storm 14. 2:15 to go, first quarter. Caitlin, right lane drive, kicks left corner. Billings, catch and shoot three. Front rim, no. And a board for the Storm. Johnson takes it into the front court. It's Lexi Brown, left lane. Backpedaling. Shovel pass out to Cook, guarded by Cunningham. Crouched in a stance. Contested three. Nothing but net. Zaya Cook, 27-17. Caitlin quickly, right to left. Crosses up. Heideman driving left. No, but a foul. Caitlin then crashes into the stanchion underneath the hoop. If you could call a crash gentle, it would be that, not full speed there. And so a couple of free throws for CC on the left side. Fever trying to build on a 10-point edge. And 1:44 to go in the first quarter. And Caitlin good on the free throw, now has 4 points to go with three assists. A 24-year-old from Iowa, eyes the rim, two bounces, and knocks it. Fever 29, Storm 17, 1:40 to go, first quarter. Now Caitlin D's up against Cook, who slings it towards the right side for Heideman, guarded by Johnson. Heideman gets Byer all the way to the rim, but misses the layup. Rebound Billings, passes on the right side to Clark. Caitlin, long range three, rattles in. Caitlin is her. Fever 32, Storm 17. That was near the logo. Now Clark defending as Cook bricks a right elbow jumper. Rebound Indiana. Caitlin near the logo, guarded by the longer Horston. Gives it up to Cunningham. Left arc. Back to Clark. Caitlin flips it to Sophie, left corner, driving baseline. Plays catch with Johnson. Cunningham throws it up towards the rim. It's out of bounds off Seattle. Couldn't quite tell if that was a shot attempt or a pass by Cunningham. She was probably, by her own admission, out of control there. Has something of a chuckle about it with Aaliyah Boston. Who's not in uniform tonight. Out with the right lower leg injury. Few subs here for Coach White. Ty Harris from Fishers. End of the game for the first time. Inbound, Caitlin to Lexi. The shot clock was down to just one. That's kind of why Sophie had just flung it up before. And even that didn't go for hole. They say it's a shot clock violation. So 41 seconds to go in the first quarter. Indiana up on Seattle by 15. Fever trying to get to 2-2 early in the season. Right Boulevard drive for Cook, who is tripped and fouled. Foul on Caitlin. First on her. It's a free throw situation for the 5'9" Cook.
10: Two.
9: They won a couple of NCAA titles during her time at South Carolina, including one against Caitlin.
10: One.
9: Bigger pardon, actually, is Caitlin who defeated Zaya, ended her college career in 2023 in the national semifinals. 32-19 after those free throws for the Storm. 8 second difference, shot to game clock. Flajay Johnson, tight defense on Caitlin. She takes the three over her. Front rim, no. Rebound Storm. Shot clock off. They've got 10 seconds to work with. Heideman, killer crossover, going left lane. 3 seconds to go in the quarter. Fadeaway on the baseline. No. Ball tapped around. There's the buzzer. A focused first quarter for the Fever, and they lead the Storm 32-19 inside Cambridge Fieldhouse. Now the challenge for the Fever to keep it up as they lead by 13, led by as many as 15, similar to Friday night, and hoping for a better outcome this time. Second quarter after this, you're listening to Indiana Fever Basketball on the Old National Bank Radio Network.
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8: 32-19, the Fever lead the Storm after one quarter. Vic Tidrow with you courtside here. Maisha Hines-Allen picked up a start today with Aaliyah Boston out. And the Fever have wanted her in Indiana for years, dating back to when Tamika Catchings was general manager. When the deal was finalized going into this year, Catchings texted Hines-Allen, "I'm glad we finally got it done." And the two have connected often since. And Hines-Allen said, "Once I step on the court, I'm serious, no joking around. I'm an undersized post player, so for me, I'm not going to get bullied. Off the court, couldn't be more different. Loves joking around with players like Walker Kimbrough. Fun social media posts about stopping the clock on her time. And just a very charismatic player for the Fever."
9: Thanks, Mick. We're back to it already now. Second quarter underway and wasting no time. 5 seconds in, Caitlin drawing a foul from the left elbow with a leaner. And so she's going to the free throw line while Hines-Allen had 2 points, 2 rebounds, and 2 assists. And the first quarter, Caitlin 8 points and the league leader and assists with 3 of those. And she drains the first free throw on the left side. We're in the background. Freddie Fever mingling with fans. Second one. It's good. Lil Freddie is here as well. Caitlin's favorite. So with both free throws, good there for Caitlin. It's 34-19. The Fever back up by 15. Storm have been on the road for more than a week. Their third game on this trip. Billings with a block to Caitlin, pushing, sprays it right wing. Harris catch and shoot three. Wide to the left, ball battled for, and it's going to Seattle. Hines Allen in the mix there. Kind of touched it while she was out of bounds on the baseline. Actually, they call a foul. First on Maisha. Fans get a look at some replays. Now the big screens above the court. Can gather their opinion. 34-19, Fever the lead, Storm the ball. Left to right, Heidemann. Backdoor pass. And it gets to the right corner. Flage Johnson guarded by Billings. Not much of a lane to drive. Jumper short. Offensive rebound for Cook. She leaves it short as well. Johnson yet another offensive rebound for the Storm. And then Johnson, quite a move to the basket. And banks it in. 34-21. Fever still up with it. Right to left. Caitlin to Lexi. Fires a three. Heel of the rim. Off to the right. And the ball rolling on the baseline. It appeared to be out of bounds. It appeared to be right in front of Charles Watson, who somehow didn't see it. So now it's a transition three for Johnson. Out of bounds on the right side. Fever get it. Up 34-21 with 8:47 left until halftime. Kelsey Mitchell introduced back in as Caitlin gets a break. So for the Fever right now in the backcourt, it's Kelsey with Ty Harris. And Lexi Hull, the forwards, Maisha Hines Allen, and Monique Billings. Harris playing point. Goes left around a Mitchell screen, picks up the dribble, left wing, passes left corner, Hull gets into the paint, then the ball stripped away. Transition for the Storm. Cook left sideline. Trying to drive on Hines Allen. Out to Dulson, who is a threat to shoot at 6'5 on the perimeter, but gives it up to Johnson, who buries a jumper from the left elbow. Fever 34, Storm 23. Hines Allen, right post. Trying to drive against Dulson. Gives it to a cutting hole, who's fouled on the way up. I chuckle there because I don't know if it was intentional or not. Maisha nearly dribbled through the legs of Dulson. I think it was more of a missed dribble on her part, but it works out anyway for the Fever. As Hull will have two free throws on the left side. Lexi sporting a navy headband to go with the jersey and shorts. Converts on the first substitution for the Storm as Dulson, the starting post, is out. And the former Indiana Hoosier, Mackenzie Holmes, re-enters. Had a chance to catch up with Mackenzie yesterday. Just had a good time on this road trip. Getting to be back in central Indiana. Second free throw also good for Hull to stretch the lead to 36-23. Mackenzie actually attended the Fever's game against Washington a couple nights ago, as I guess you would consider her a fan, with some of her friends from IU. Three up top, clank for Horston. Ball goes out of bounds to the near sideline. And Fever get it. We come to you from the side opposite the benches, between sections 15 and 16 off the main concourse. Kelsey, hip high with the left hand on the bounce, guarded by Cook. Throws it over on the right side to Harris. Harris, now defended by Cook after a switch defensively. Harris, a little bit of a shake, driving right. Blocked by Horston, but a whistle. Good to see the aggression there from Ty Harris. Remember, she missed almost all of last year when she was with Dallas due to a knee injury. Tough to rehab and a little bit limited early on this season as she is ramped back up. The former three-time state champ at Herndon Christian High School won a couple of those championships here. Swishes the first. For that matter, Ty was a kid in the crowd here back in 2012 when the Fever won the WNBA championship. Sinks the second also, 38-23. You can blame me if they miss the next one, but the Fever a perfect 11 for 11 at the line as a team. Shooting 52% from the field, for that matter, as well. Flage Johnson, pick and roll with Horston, who's fouled at the foul line by Hull, who reached in. Pauses the clock with 7:17 to go in the second quarter. And Indiana up on Seattle, 38-23. Appreciate you making us part of your Sunday evening. A few subs here for the Fever. Breather for Harris, Hull, and Hines Allen. Johnson back into the game, defending Heideman, who catches the sideline out of bounds pass and drives left baseline. Good off glass. Mitchell lets it fly from the right wing. It's off to the left. And the rebound caught by Holmes to Heideman, left wing. Pumps out a three, then a give and go, and she lays it in on the assist from Horston. Nice offense for the Storm. They're within 11, 38-27. Mitchell handling up top. Spears towards the right wing. Chest pass, Cunningham. Feeds the left block to Billings. Back to the basket. Spins. Post moves. And puts it in. Got her defender up in the air. Stepped by. Indiana 40, Seattle 27. Next whistle will bring a media timeout. An absolute defensive breakdown by the Fever leads to an uncontested layup. Left block for Holmes. There's a whistle because Steph White calls a timeout. For as well as the Fever have played overall tonight, they just gave up an easy two to the Storm. And yet, it's still the Fever 40 and the Storm 29 with 6:24 to go in the second quarter. As you're listening to Indiana Fever Basketball on the Old National Bank Radio Network.
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9: Sophie Cunningham and the Fever playing with pace tonight. Already on 40 points. There's still 6:24 to go in the second quarter. Indiana leading Seattle 40-29. By the way, speaking of speed, Alex Palau has won pole position for next weekend's 110th running of the Indy 500. So it's the second pole for him at 500 in his career as he looks to make it back-to-back. 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Back to it. Caitlin back in. She runs the show across midcourt, right to left, guarded by Jade Melvin. Gets a screen from Sophie up top. Chest pass to Kelsey. Right elbow jumper. In and out. And a rebound for Flage Johnson of the Storm. She goes behind the back with the dribble. Almost had it stolen from Mitchell. Instead of pass, left post. Cunningham
0: with a block against Holmes. Holmes, former Big Ten Defensive Player of the Year during her terrific career at IU, that time gets a taste of her own medicine. And that's the 6-1 Cunningham leaping up against the 6-3 Holmes. Baseline out of bounds. Melbourne triggering it in, and a whistle before she does. Foul called against the Fever, and the foul called before the ball was inbounded. It's considered an away from the play situation, so that results in a technical free throw, plus Seattle keeps possession. Foul is on Mitchell. Johnson's the shooter. A couple dribbles, spins it, bends, extends. It's good. Fever 40, Storm 30. Indiana was up 32-19 at the end of the first quarter. They've led by as many as 15. They've been up nearly wire to wire. Inbound goes to Johnson in front of her team's bench. Puts it on the floor, pressured. Throws it into the near right corner for Melbourne. Entry pass to the post, picked off by Timpson. KK to a trailing CC. Caitlin drives and lays it in. Right hand on the left side. Defense to offense. And the Fever back up a dozen. 42-30. 5.5 minutes to go. Second quarter. Johnson picks up Melbourne at midcourt. Deflects it out of bounds. Over towards the table where Kate Scott and LaChina Robinson have the call for Peacock. WNBA back on NBC and Peacock, just like the NBA is this year. But we appreciate you finding us here on the radio side. Melbourne driving left lane, fouled on the way up, and we'll have two free throws. Hear Caitlin there with instructions for her team. It's a foul. I call it on Johnson. That's can't be right. Everyone gets a look at the replay. Steph White's got her arms stretched out, palms up in the air. I think there was a foul committed by KK Timpson challenging the shot. Johnson was initially guarding her. The officials now get together, and they do change it to being a foul on Timpson contesting the shot. Otherwise, Johnson had not fouled her as she was initially driving. But you could hear Caitlin a moment ago there say, she's probably not going to make that shot. It's a tough shot, off balance. Try not to foul. The first free throw, a swish for Melbourne. An Olympian for Australia a couple years ago, as they won the bronze medal. Team USA getting gold. France finished second. Melbourne rips the cords there. Fever 42, Storm 32, almost halfway through the second quarter. Caitlin at the right elbow. Mitty. Front rim, no. Rebound, Seattle. Fever hustle back on D in the navy and golds. Johnson defending against Melbourne. Hands it off to Flage Johnson. It's Johnson over Johnson. SEC against SEC. And the former Tiger, no good. Rebound, Fever, Caitlin, up ahead. Kelsey, left wing three, high arcing, in and out. Raven, offensive rebound, but a reload pass picked off by Van Sluten. Off to the races, lays it in left side. Single digit difference, 42-34. After the ball went through the hoop. Delay a game called against the Storm as someone touched it. So a mini run here for the Storm. They've outscored the Fever in this second quarter 15-10. So it's not quite as egregious as it was on Friday night, but a bit similar. Caitlin got a screen from Hines Allen, then tried to pass it to her, but she wasn't looking for it. Seattle in transition. Melbourne got away with steps on a bobble now. Johnson loses the ball. Mitchell the steal. Leads the break. Pulls at the foul line. Too strong. Rebound Seattle. A little bit like a track meet here. Fast pace. As Johnson gets a step on her defender, misses a layup on the right side, and then a Seattle foul. Cunningham controlled the carom and got pushed. Stops the clock with 3:58 left in the second quarter. And
9: Indiana ahead, 42-34. Demaryius Dantas back in. Fever go with a bit of a bigger look right now as Dantas in at 6'3", and the guard Johnson at 5'8", gets a rest. Caitlin at the logo, angling left, guarded by Melvin. Calls for a screen from Kelsey, passes to Hines Allen, and then Caitlin is fouled off ball by Natisha Heidemann. All in all, the officials are doing a significantly better job this year of calling some of the overly physical play and allowing, in the terminology that they use, more freedom of movement for offensive players. So that's the fifth foul of the quarter against the Storm. And it results in two free throws for Caitlin on the left side. And she cans the first.
1: One.
9: Caitlin now leading all scorers with 13 points, plus three assists. Good again. 44-34. Fever lead at home against the Storm. Melvin pick and roll with Van Sluten, who might have gotten away with two extra steps. Passes to Lexi Brown, who sends it up top. Tolson breaks a three. Rebound, Caitlin. Melvin pressuring full court. Caitlin goes behind the back, at the logo, angling left, chest pass, Hines Allen. Now she angles right, flips it off to Mitchell. Hezzy bounce pass around the defender to Hines Allen, who's fouled in the act of shooting, and will have a pair. Mitchell, the lefty, looped it around the defense with a bounce pass. She's an underrated passer and playmaker herself. And you have Caitlin Clark leading the league, and as a rookie, setting a league record for assists in a season. That happens. So Hines Allen takes a deep breath, and the first free throw drops in off the front of the orange iron. Lineup change for the Fever now as Cunningham comes out and Hull returns. Hines Allen just told Dantas and Hull to switch sides of the free throw lanes, but as they do that, then the two post players for the Storm move with them, and you can hear Steph Tolson, who's in her 13th year in the W right there, say, don't do that. Don't waste your time here. Second free throw true as well, and the Fever up 46-34. Some token pressure in the backcourt as Seattle goes left to right. As we hit the three-minute mark of the second quarter, Melvin with a burst right lane puts it in off the backboard. 46-36. Nets whistle, bring a timeout. Caitlin driving against Melvin, throws it up, counted out a foul. CC flexes. She's got a chance for an old-fashioned three-point play when we return. That was a tough finish for Caitlin. It's a media timeout with 2:49 to play in the second quarter. CC already up to 16 points, and the lead is 12, 48-36. 2:49 till half. 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
0: Glad to have you with us on this Sunday night. Out of the timeout, Caitlin at the line on the left side, buries the free throw. Now up to 17 points as she leads all scorers. And the Fever stretch the lead to 13 with 2:42 to go in the second quarter. Hull defending on Melvin is between the rings. Skip pass, left wing, Lexi Brown. Heaves a three, too strong, rebound snatched by Lexi to Caitlin. Back to Lexi, left arc going towards the corner, hands it off to Kelsey. Mitchell at the foul line, still going. Her shot blocked by Heidemann, who is out of bounds. So the Fever will have a baseline out of bounds play with 13 on the shot clock, 2:22 to go in the quarter. Inbound to number 22, puts it on the floor, going right, now switches towards the left, trying to get it to Billings, but it's deflected and stolen by Seattle. Jordan Horston then, a crossover dribble, left to right, mid-post right, fadeaway shot pure. Nice move by Jordan Horston, Columbus, Ohio native, who missed all of last year with a knee injury. 49-38, Fever the lead and the ball in navy and gold. Right to left, Caitlin attacks. Right side shot too strong off the window. Ball pops out up top to Hines Allen. Skips it into the corner looking for Caitlin, but out of her reach. Hines Allen again has a brother who's been a pro bowler. Has a defensive end in the NFL with the Jaguars, Josh. Caitlin, of course, big Chiefs fan. It was almost like a pass towards the back corner of the end zone. Now Melvin driving on Clark. And she's fouled on the way up left lane. Two free throws ensuing with 97 seconds to go until halftime. Foul number two on 22. Melbourne a bit slow to get up. We mentioned before she chipped a tooth in their last game. That was on Wednesday at Toronto. Well, here in Indy. Fans already familiar with how hard-nosed Australian players tend to be, both in terms of the Fever with the great Tully Bevilacqua, who now is part of the coaching staff for the Fever these days. And then Pacers-wise, Johnny Furphy. Melbourne going to grit through it. And good on the first. In case you missed it, as we mentioned before, Rick Carlisle, Tyrese Halliburton sitting courtside on the baseline, opposite of the end where Melbourne shoots her second. On that, Fever 49, Storm 40. 93 seconds to go till the half. Caitlin across the logo, guarded by Melbourne. Chest pass to Kelsey up top. Going right, guarded by Heidemann. Back to Clark.
9: Tosses it to Hines Allen. Fakes a handoff to Kelsey. Instead passes to Caitlin. Right baseline to a cutting Lexi. Middle of the paint. And the leaner is good. Fourth assist tonight for CC. Could be on her way to another 20-10 double-double. Minute and change left in the second quarter. Fever up 11. Defending. Heideman step back three over Clark. And the lefty bricked it. Rebound hole. Kick ahead. Right side, Caitlin. Rifles a pass to Hines Allen, who lays it in on the left side.

0: good shot here. She's dribbling near the Fever logo, center court. Shot clock rolls down to 7. 10 seconds to go in the half. Caitlin driving right, bounce pass to Kelsey, who lays it in on her strong left side. 5 seconds to go in the half. Heidemann in a hurry. Left to right. Driving left Boulevard. Bank shot good ahead of the buzzer. At the half inside Cambridge Fieldhouse, it's the Fever 55 and the Storm 44. Indiana 20 minutes away from improving to 2-2 on the season. Pretty similar to the first three games of the season. A lot to like offensively as the Fever shooting 50% from the floor overall. Much better on their twos tonight compared to the loss on Friday. They're 3 of 12 from behind the arc. And stellar at the line, 16 for 16. Even without Aaliyah Boston being available tonight, day-to-day with a right leg injury. But Clark stepping up big time, 17 points and 6 assists, plus a rebound as well. We'll have more numbers from the first half. Listen back to highlights as well. Mick Tidrow will anchor our halftime coverage after this. Intermission at Cambridge Fieldhouse, Fever 55, Storm 44, right here on the Old National Bank Radio Network.
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9: 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Mick Tidrow with you here from Cambridge Fieldhouse. It is 55-44, the Indiana Fever lead. The Seattle Storm through two quarters of basketball. Fever had a 32-19 lead after the first quarter, and then it was 55-44 right as we go to the halftime break. Here's how it sounded via voice of the Fever, John Nolan.
0: And Indy steals it away. Shovel pass. Caitlin. Outlet. Kelsey. Right side layup. Good off glass. And the Fever retake the lead. That's the Fever at their best. Transition offense after forcing a turnover. Interception at midcourt. Hines Allen sprays it to Hole. Cross court. Caitlin. Left corner. 3. Oh, yeah. How about that? Pick and pop with Demiris Dantas for 3. Buries it. A DD3. This is a 15-1 Fever run. Rebound Billings. Passes on the right side to Clark. Caitlin. Long range 3. Rattles in. Caitlin is her. A focused first quarter for the Fever, and they lead the Storm 32.

0: 22-19, picked off by Timpson. KK to a trailing CC. Caitlin drives and lays it in. Right hand on the left side. Defense to offense. Caitlin driving against Melbourne. Throws it up. Counted and a foul. CC flexes. Takes a handoff to Kelsey. Instead passes to Caitlin. Right baseline to a cutting Lexi. Middle of the paint. And the leaner is good. Fourth assist tonight for CC. Right side Caitlin. Rifles a pass to Hines Allen, who lays it in on the left side. Fifth assist of the night for Caitlin.
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0: It's the Fever 55 and the Storm 44.
2: And that's your first half score at highlights. John Nolan on the call there. 55-44 at halftime. The Fever lead the Seattle Storm. More halftime coverage coming up from Cambridge Fieldhouse. We'll take a look at out-of-town scores, first half stats, much more to come here on the Old National Bank Radio Network.
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2: Live inside Cambridge Fieldhouse, it's halftime, 55-44. The Indiana Fever lead the Seattle Storm, 32-19 lead after one quarter. Seattle did win the second quarter, 25-23, but overall the Fever have built an 11-point halftime lead. Let's take a look at our first half stats here courtside. Mick Chitra with you. John Nolan will have the call in the second half of this one. Caitlin Clark led Indiana in scoring. 17 points on a very efficient day. 4 of 7 from the field. 2 of 3 from three-point land, and also 7 of 7 at the free throw stripe. 1 rebound and 6 assists. She just had 32 and 10 last time out. It is on pace for 34 and 12, which would give her her 12th 2010 game in her career. She's already got the most in WNBA history in just 54 games. She's on track for another one. Also in the scoring column, Kelsey Mitchell, 8 points on 4 of 12 shooting with an assist. Monique Billings, 4 points, 2 of 4 from the field with 3 rebounds. Maisha Hines-Allen with the start today with Noah-Leah Boston in the starting rotation. 15 minutes played with 6 points, 2 for 2 from the field, 4 rebounds, and also 2 assists for Hines-Allen. Lexi Hull, the start, 6 points in 11 minutes, 3 rebounds as well. And off the bench, KK Simpson, 5 minutes, 2 points. Dantas, 3 points, hit a 3-point shot in 4 minutes. Sophie Cunningham and Lexi Hull switched starting lineup bench roles today. And Cunningham, 7 points in 9 minutes, 2 of 3 from the field, and a perfect 3 of 3 at the free throw line. From a team perspective, Indiana shot at 50% from the field and 25% from three-point land, 3 of 12 from downtown, but 18 of 36 overall. And Caitlin Clark had talked about leading up to the week that they don't want their percentage to be 40 from 3 and 39% from the field. That field goal percentage needs to be higher, and they've mission accomplished that one today with 50% on the field. 55-44, Indiana leads Seattle as the Fever look for their first home win of the season. And improved to 2-2 on the season with both teams here today, 1-2. We'll step aside one more time, come back out of town scoreboard, and then John Nolan takes it away for the start of the second half. This is Indiana Fever basketball on the Old National Bank Radio Network.
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2: Big Central courtside, Indiana Fever 55, Seattle Storm 44 at halftime inside Gamebridge Fieldhouse. A quick look at the out-of-town scoreboard. After one quarter, the Lynx lead the Sky 22-16. Sparks behind the Tempo 21-18 as the first quarter comes to a close. And the Aces hold on and beat the Dream 85-84. The Aces are now 4-1 on the season. That'll do it for halftime coverage. The Indiana Fever 55 and the Seattle Storm 44 as the Fever look for win number one in this building and a 2-2 record on the season. We hand it off to Voice of the Fever, John Nolan. John, back to you.
0: All right, thank you very much, Mick. Yeah, about a half minute away now from the third quarter here inside the field house with the 11-point lead. That was the highest scoring first half of the season for Indiana. And reflecting back on the loss against the Mystics in overtime a couple nights ago, big issue in that game was how many fast break points they gave up. 25. They scored 12 or 13 themselves, which is solid, but just gave up way too many. So transition defense much better tonight in the first half. The Fever having an edge there in fast break points. 12-2. And that's pretty much the difference in the game so far. To begin the second half, it's the same group that started the night for the first time this year. Starting five of Caitlin, Kelsey, Lexi, Maisha, and Mo. Fever and the Navy in gold go left to right to begin the third quarter. Mitchell, top of the arc, passes right wing. Caitlin, catch and shoot. Front iron, no. Foul and the fight for the rebound, and it's staying here. It's on the Storm. Foul goes against Horston, who at 6'2 is springing up against the 6'4 Billings. So 17 seconds into the third quarter, side out for the Fever. Caitlin's the inbounder, tosses it in to Maisha, fakes a handoff to Caitlin, now puts it on the floor, hands it off to Mo, backdoor cut to Kelsey, right of the rim, lays it in. Pretty pass from Billings, and Mitchell makes it 57-44 with 9:25 to go in the third. Jane Melvin, cross-court pass left to right for Natisha Heineman. Flank on a three and off the back of the iron, out of bounds. Last touch by Indiana. Storm have a baseline out of bounds with 9:16 on the third quarter clock. Fever up 13. Pass goes into Melvin, left corner. Couple of dribbles. Picks it up. Rifles it to Dolson straight on. Steph Dolson hands it off to Heideman from the left elbow. The southpaw misses to the left. Out of bounds, though, off Billings. Trying to catch the rebound. Deflected right towards Coach Carlisle. He's watching in the front row. A few seats over from Tyrese. Routinely see the Pacers supporting the Fever and vice versa. Heideman with the pink hair and the white and green uniform. Inbounds to Laje Johnson, it goes right back to Heideman. Now a pass middle of the paint to Jordan Horston, and her leaner is short. Rebound Indiana. Fever left to right. Caitlin has the ball. Picks up the dribble, right arc. Give and go with Hines Allen. Hines Allen, left elbow, quick ball movement. Pull at the foul line, rise and fire. Off to the left. And the rebound secured by Seattle. Fever on defense, left end, in front by 13. Storm nearly turned it over as a pass from Heideman to Dolson. She wasn't looking for it, but winds up with Johnson. Short corner right jumper off the heel. Hull redirects the rebound to Clark in the backcourt. 4-on-5 as Hull slow to get up. Hines Allen, right lane, lost the dribble out of bounds. Off Seattle. A Dolson deflection. Cunningham now coming in for Hull. Hobbles off a bit towards the bench. 14. Baseline out of bounds. Hines Allen to Mitchell, who got loose. Left block. And a couple more for Kells. She's got a dozen. And the lead at 15, matching the largest of the night for the Fever. Melvin directing traffic for the Storm. They work it around the left perimeter, Heideman in the corner. Clark on her. Shot clock rolls down to three. Mid-range jumper, good. And Heideman doing her thing, now up to 13 points, a season high. Mitchell quickly the short right corner. She's got a big on her. Step back three over Dolson. No, Billings tried to tap it in the air. Doesn't get it. Rebound Hines Allen. Reset Caitlin from the left elbow. Jumper around and out. Rebound Seattle. Heidemann kicks onto the right wing. Flage Johnson guarded by Clark. Johnson going baseline. Bounce pass into the paint. Horston fadeaway in front of the foul line. No good. Back rimmed it. Rebound Clark. Long pass down the floor. Intended for Cunningham, but Heidemann got a hand on it. Melbourne a steal. Just over 3 minutes into the second half. Fever up by 13. Been in control pretty much all night. Johnson dribbling near the Fever bench. Fouls on the floor. Don Hines Allen stops the clock with 6:49 left in the third. 59-46 Fever. As Bo Billings gets a breather and KK Timpson comes in. Sideline out of bounds near the Indiana bench. Heidemann and Melbourne. Melbourne left perimeter. Surveys to Dolson up top. The big puts it on the floor. Shot clock's at one. Does Johnson, the rookie, know it? Yeah, she got fouled. Good awareness by Flage Johnson. Foul called. It'll be two free throws, but the officials are going to the monitor to determine whether or not she got it off in time. And in the background there, you hear the voice of the crew chief, Isaac Barnett. So the teams go to their benches right now. We'll keep it here with 6:34 left in the third. So Flage Johnson near the foul line with the shot clock about to expire got fouled by Kelsey Mitchell. The question is whether or not she attempted the shot before the shot clock expired. So the officials are at the scorer's table, and different from the NBA, where they send things to a review center in New Jersey outside of New York City. Here it's the officials on site who review it themselves. So far, the looks that they have shown on the video screens in the arena, it's tough to see both the shot attempt and the backboard clock. Now there's a different angle that you can see both at the same time. I think the call on the court's going to stand. I think she did get it off just in time. And that is confirmed.
20: That occurs at 6:35 on the game clock prior to the shot clock warning. We'll resume with two free throws for Johnson. Thank you.
0: So Isaac with sweat quite literally dripping from his brow communicates that verdict to the crowd as he leans in towards a camera that captures that on the national TV broadcast as well. So two free throws for Flage Johnson. Pretty cool how the schedule worked out. Yesterday was graduation day down at LSU. So the storm allowed her to miss their afternoon practice so she could attend those festivities in person. With Fever having a couple of rookies, Raven Johnson and Justine Posada. No, Justine had a bit of an informal graduation ceremony with her teammates here in Indy. They gave her the cap and gown treatment. Both free throws good for Johnson. That's something that sometimes gets forgotten about with the transition from the college season to the WNBA. These rookies still students, different than the NBA. Fever going left to right and a foul on Seattle. Let's consider the NBA draft not until June, and rookies don't start their seasons until the fall. 59-48 Fever. Caitlin inbounds to Kelsey, who got a step on Johnson and lays it in left side. 61-48 Indiana. 6:22 to go. Clock is actually frozen right now, and so a whistle comes. For whatever reason, the clock was not ticking as Seattle was going down the court right to left. So that's an unintended stoppage The shot clock wasn't moving either. They've got the shot clock change now and the game clock as well. So 6:17 to go in the third. 18 on the shot clock for Seattle. Inbounding front court left. Melvin with bright green shoes on to complement the white and dark green uniform to Heidemann. Crossover dribble against Clark. Jump pass right corner. Johnson tees up the three. Off to the left. Caitlin catches the rebound. Clark outlet towards the left corner. Cunningham catches. Swing it up top. Caitlin one more. Right post. Timpson power dribble. Shot blocked. Then blocked again. Dolson dishes towards midcourt. Johnson surveys, passes short corner left. Van Sluten gives it up. Johnson wide open left elbow. Cash. 61-50. Defensive breakdown, Seattle. Kelsey wide open right wing three. Got it. Timeout Storm. Can't let Kelsey cook like that. 64-50 Indiana with 5:32 to go in the third quarter. Kelsey Mitchell has the last nine for the Fever. They're up by 14, and we're back after this. 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
0: Well, the crowd at Cambridge Fieldhouse tonight has gotten loud in support of Kelsey Mitchell. Right there you can hear applause as members of the Pacers introduce, including Obi Toppin, who's here with his young daughter, and Cam Jones, who just wrapped up his rookie season. Fourth-year guard Jade Melvin for Seattle driving left lane. She gets blocked by Damaris Dantas. Out of bounds underneath the basket on the left side. It'll be an inbound play for the Storm as the Fever are up 64-50 with 5:23 to go in the third quarter. Melvin looking for help. Gets it in to Zaya Cook on the right baseline. She dribbles into the red paint. Off-balance shot at the foul line. Off to the left. Rebound, Caitlin. She's got 17 points, 8 assists, 6 rebounds. Clark Bounce pass straight on Cunningham. Cunningham to the left wing. Passes Dantas. Top of the key. Off ball. Mitchell got bumped by Cook. Storm foul. Stops the clock almost midway through the third quarter. As Seattle's first-year head coach, Sonia Rahman, encouragingly claps. By the way, that's Seattle coaching staff also featuring former Fever forward Natalie Achanwa and a former Notre Dame star at that. Sideline out of bounds. Caitlin tosses it in, gets it back. Pressure near the Gamebridge logo right side. Lofts a pass to Doctis. It's stolen away by the former Hoosier and Big Ten Defensive Player of the Year, Mackenzie Holmes. Holmes gets more minutes tonight as Seattle is shorthanded. That's something to keep in mind for future meetings this year. They're missing a few prominent players, all interior players. That said, the Fever without Aaliyah Boston tonight. Right alley. A drive by Cook. A whistle. It's a foul on Caitlin. Replay. And it looks like Clark's defense was solid. And Cook was out of control. Fever are considering a challenge. They won't challenge, though, not because probably they don't think the call was wrong, but it's just not worth it in this situation as Caitlin now comes out of the game and the rookie Raven Johnson replaces her. Foul was called on the floor. So not a shooting situation, so yeah, it's a foul on Caitlin, but not costing them any points here. Inbound at the right arc. Lexi Brown bounce pass to Holmes. Fakes to Araiko's left. Now in the corner, left side, Van Sluten. A three, no good as the shot clock was winding down. Rebound, Sophie, outlet. Out of the range of K.K. Timpson into the front row. And it's turnover number 9 for Indiana. Seattle has only turned it over 7 times. But the Fever have made them pay when they have turned it over. Each team with 12 points off turnovers. And by the way, for Clark, that was her third foul. You get 6 in the WNBA, like the NBA. 4-plus minutes to go, third quarter. 14-point lead for the Fever. Brown, right corner three near the Indy bench. A brick, rebound, Fever. Johnson playing point. Shovels it off to Mitchell. Right perimeter. Starts to go left, crosses over. Now going left. Dishes to Cunningham, left wing. Cunningham carving through traffic. Count it, plus one. A spark off the bench tonight. Sophie Cunningham. Nine points. A chance to make it 10. And it's the largest lead of the night for the Fever. They're up 16 at 66-50. And now the native of Columbia, Missouri, makes the free throw. Fever 67, Storm 50. Biggest lead tonight for Indiana. As Seattle goes right to left, a whistle against the Fever. Stops the clock at 3:38 to go in the third.
3: Back in for your Fever, number 10, Lexi Holmes.
0: That one's on Dantas against Holmes. Dantas comes out, hole in. Smaller lineup for the Fever. K.K. Timpson would be considered the center right now with both Cunningham and Hole playing. And in the backcourt, Mitchell and Johnson. It's again, Seattle undersized themselves. Van Sluten, Michigan State alum. Drives left baseline and the rookie. Good off glass. Mitchell in a hurry, left to right to Hull. Up top, fires a three. Front rim, no. Rebound, Storm. Melbourne, the point guard, snatched it. Takes it across the white timeline. Angling left. Work it around the horn. Turnover. Storm not on the same page there on offense. As Brown had it up high, was looking for Holmes, who cut the opposite direction. Fever left to right, up 15, 3 and change to go in the third. And a foul called on defense against Seattle. So a bit choppy here in this stretch. Exactly 3 minutes to go in quarter three. Both teams in the bonus the rest of the period. Cunningham's the shooter. She was fouled by Melbin. And Sophie puts in the first. In between free throw attempts, practices her form. Gets the ball with Commissioner Kathy Engelbert's signature on it. And splashes in another. And at the risk of being a jinx, the Fever are 19 for 19 at the line. Remember, unfortunately, in the loss against the Mystics on Friday, they missed some crucial free throws in overtime. Seattle chips into the deficit as Lexi Brown, Duke alum, knocks down a three from near the Fever bench. 69-55, though, Indiana. Mitchell, left wing, snakes her way towards the foul line, dribbles to the right block. Nifty bounce pass to Lexi Hull. One more to Timpson underneath. Her shot affected by Dulcet. Rebound Storm. Seattle right to left. 2:25 to play. Third quarter. 69-55 Fever. Dulcet with a step on Timpson. Skip pass left corner. Melbin. Three goes off the side of the backboard. Rebound Fever. Sophie thought about a long one. Left wing now takes it and hits it. A season-high 15 points for Sophie, and the Fever expand the lead to 72-55, under two to go in the third. And that's, again, off the bench for the first time this year for Sophie. Melbin, right wing three, short, and it rolls out to assistant coach Bree January for the Fever. Indiana's assistants tonight wearing gray quarter zip tops with the Fever logo on the left side, orange Nike swoosh on the right side, navy pants. Steph White with that ensemble on, motions out of play as Caitlin has come back into the game for Kelsey. Off ball with Johnson playing point, and as Caitlin cut, a foul is called on Sophie, setting a screen for her. With it being an offensive foul, not a free throw opportunity now for Seattle. Pretty much all Indiana tonight. 72-55 Fever. And doing this without Aaliyah Boston. Left elbow, and Sluten up and under move against Hull draws a foul and will have two free throws. Even though Freddie Fever, the mascot, he was calling for a travel from behind the basket. Stanchion on the left side now just shakes his head as he turns away and picks up a sign that says defense. He's going to sub that sign out for one that says make noise, and on cue, fans start to bang their red and white thunder sticks, and it works. Van Sluten too strong on the free throw attempts. She's 0 for 3 at the line in this game. Fever 72, Storm 55. 1:18 remaining, third quarter. One dribble, quick release, this time a switch. Fever 72, Storm 56 with 1:15 remaining in the third. Raven Johnson rifles it. Right wing Cunningham at the Gamebridge logo. Cunningham up high now, picks up the dribble, feeds right post. Timpson guarded by Dulcet, shoots over her. Back rim, rebound Storm. Brown, front court, left side on the right wing to Heideman at the foul line. Whips it onto the left side. Cook guarded by Clark. Step back three over Caitlin off the heel. And Caitlin catches the rebound. She's going to be flirting with a triple-double tonight. Caitlin towards the right elbow. Picks up the dribble. Passes to a cutting hole. Throws it up. Good. And one. 74-56, Fever with 35 seconds remaining in the third quarter. Hull has 8 points, and meanwhile, Clark has 17 points, 7 rebounds, 9 assists. Caitlin got a triple-double opening day last season here against Chicago. Hull's free throw rattles in. There was a little bit of movement before the ball was released by Hull, so Cunningham was helping the officials out, pointing out that it could be a lane violation. I think the veteran Steph Dulcet for the Storm is the one there who you might have heard say, relax. Dulcet Tolson, a former national champ at UConn and WNBA champion as well with Chicago several years ago. Zaya Cook draws a foul for the Storm near the foul line left end. 75-56. The Fever have stretched the lead up here to 19. They're up as many as 21 in their win at L.A. back on Wednesday night. Not to excuse the loss at home Friday against Washington, but it was a tough travel situation for the Fever. Following that game at L.A., they didn't land here in Indy until about 6:30 Thursday morning. So Thursday was a day where they were, at least I was kind of out of sorts with not a routine sleep schedule. And the Mystics, on the other hand, hadn't played a game since Sunday. They were better rested. Seattle hasn't played a game since Wednesday, but in defense of them, they're without Dominique Malonga, star young post player, as well as a former Fever forward, Katie Lou Samuelson. They're going to get their top draft pick, Awa Fong, back soon. Caitlin throws it up on the right side. No, but she's knocked to the ground. Zaya Cook chirping to the crew chief, Isaac Barnett, but I don't know how she could possibly be trying to excuse herself there. So Caitlin with 17 points, 7 rebounds, 9 assists at the foul line. Free throw, perfect. Her first point of the quarter. She had a couple of triple-doubles her rookie season as well. So 3 triple-doubles and the W. And as soon as the ball is inbounded by the Storm, there's the third quarter clock buzzer. On to the fourth at the Fieldhouse. Fever 77, Storm 58, and in the process there in the third quarter, the Fever outscore the Storm 22-14, so it means free cheese curds tomorrow at Culver's. Go to culvers.com/fever to claim your reward. 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
2: 77-58, Fever lead the Storm as we enter the fourth quarter. Caitlin Clark nearing triple-double territory. And in a recent interview with ESPN's Malika Andrews, Clark broke down her friendship with LeBron James. She said, "More than anything, he understands and supports me, wants to be there for me. When I was hurt last year, he reached out and asked if there was any way that he could help. If there's anyone that he could connect me with, he was instrumental last year."
0: And LeBron, fifth in NBA history with 125 triple-doubles himself. Fourth quarter underway, Seattle ball. They work it to Steph Dolson, and the 6'5 center scores off the backcourt. Fever 77, Storm 60, about 20 seconds into the final quarter. Ty Harris with some minutes off the bench. Dishes up top, Maisha Hines-Allen to Sophie Cunningham, Cambridge logo right side. Caitlin receives between the rings, starts to go left, spins, driving right, Beers outside. Two on the shot clock, Caitlin to Maisha, has to unload a three. It's short, and the officials say a shot clock violation anyway. So, frankly, a rare situation there where Caitlin didn't make the best decision because she had the ball in her hands with 1-2 seconds left on the shot clock, and she passed it. 40 seconds into the fourth, Fever 77, Storm 60. Both teams 1-2 early on this year. Seattle not necessarily thought of as a contender this year. Dolson now misses off the backboard. Rebound, Hines-Allen hands it off Clark. Caitlin guarded by Cook to Cunningham left wing to Billings. A dribble, and then Clark's fouled by Cook. Caitlin right now, big smile, maybe a laugh. Not sure if she was amused in case Cook was complaining about another call. Inbounds goes to Cunningham, who sealed off Heidemann and banks it in. Another double-double for CC. She's got 19 points and 10 assists, while Cunningham up to 17 points, as many as she's ever scored at Cambridge Fieldhouse with the Fever. Dolson scores a left block. So CC is three rebounds away from a triple-double. Pick and roll situation with Billings, who bobbled it, and it's stolen by the Storm's Van Sluten. Sprays it right wing, high arcing three, goes down for Cook. 79-65. Still a comfortable lead for Indiana with 8:15 to play. Caitlin passes right wing, Hines-Allen dribbling hip high right hand. Looking for options, bounce pass to Clark, left elbow, pulls and hits. 21 points for number 22. And the Fever lead is 16 with under 8 to go. Heidemann barreling down the left lane. It's punched out by Clark. Rolls over towards the baseline. Mentioned that's where Coach Carlisle and Tyrese are sitting. Hubert Davis, former NBA standout and recently the head coach at his alma mater, North Carolina, taking this one in next to Coach Carlisle. Heidemann triggers it in to Cook, middle of the paint, defended by Harris, wraps around her but misses off the window. Rebound Billings to Harris. Caitlin gets a breather now. Harris pulls, long two, heel, no, out, off Seattle. Rolls towards some fans in the fourth row. Fan who's got the brand new Rebel Red jersey with Indy across the chest and script. Baseline out of bounds, goes to Hull. To Billings, who was looking for Hines-Allen right post. She wasn't looking for it, though. So a turnover. Fever 81, Storm 65. 7.5 minutes to play. Heidemann at point. Passes to Dolson and gets it back. Left arc, driving, misses a reverse layup. Harris has the rebound with momentum. Numbers for the Fever, 3-on-2. Spray it, left side Mitchell, 3, short. Hull almost had an offensive rebound, but off her fingertips. Out underneath, Seattle ball. 7-12 remaining in the third. Indiana, the 81-65 advantage. Caitlin with 21 points in this game on 5 of 10 shooting, including 2 for 4 from 3, and 9 for 9 at the line. Out of the game at the moment, though, Left wing three for Flage Johnson. In and out. Billings had the board and was fouled by Dolson. Good sportsmanship as Dolson helps Billings back up. 6:57 to go. 16-point lead for the home team. Here with another great crowd at Cambridge Fieldhouse. On this mid-May Sunday night. Simpson in for Billings. Harris handling. Goes left around a Mitchell screen. Guarded by Melbourne. Shot clock at 8. Harris now. Shovel pass. Short corner right. Simpson. Driving on the baseline. Stolen away by Dolson. 6.5 minutes to go. Fever 81. Storm 65. Flage Johnson fading at the right elbow. Misses to the left. Rebound. Harris timeout called by Stephanie White as her team currently out of rhythm, but still up by 16. Fever 81, Storm 65, 6:23 to play. 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
0: Fever closing in on their first home win of the season. And remember, it takes guts to win and the same courage to do work that changes lives. 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That's Daymar, D-A-M-A-R. Yeah, it's 81-65 Indiana. And in the navy and golds, Fever ball left to right out of the timeout with mostly reserve players out there, including Harris and Timpson. Shot clock down to 3 as Harris gets into the middle of the red paint and scores off the back of the rim. It fell through. 83-65 Fever. Under 6 minutes left. Harris in the backcourt with Mitchell. Hole in the game. Hines Allen as well. Half-court offense for the Storm. Left end, Flage Johnson driving and fouled by Hines Allen. Two free throws coming for Flage Johnson. It's one of the best examples of recent college athletes taking advantage of the